0: Monday night at 6 Central. 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

0: 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Here's Linnell Willingham.
1: All righty. College Saturday Now, final hour of power, baby. Youngest in charge, Linnell Willingham, sitting in the saddle. Josh Graham, going to get you going starting at 11 p.m. with Westwood One Sports Night. He's going to join us coming up in exactly 40 minutes. We're going to get you a fresh installment of NFL Facts or Cap coming up. Excuse me here momentarily, but man, we have action in the landscape of college football. Hit the highlights for me, baby.
0: Scoreboard now.
1: Scoreboard now update takes us to Southern California with the 18th ranked USC Trojans, a game that they have to win, right? I mean, Lincoln Riley, you can't lose to Washington. You can lose against Oregon. I could give you the benefit of the doubt when you lose against Oregon, but you can't lose against Washington. It feels like USC has trailed for all of this one. They're now back out in front. Damon Williams was sacked. There was a scoop and score by the USC Trojans to give them a 22-21 lead. It went this way. Scoop and score puts the Trojans up by a score of 22-21. They were out in front after a 13-play, 75-yard touchdown drive, where they trailed, rather, by five after a 14-play, 75-yard touchdown drive, capped off with Jaden Maiava hooking up with Tanuk Hines on a touchdown pass for 10 yards, and that put them down five. The scoop and score, though, coming on the very next possession defensively, and all of a sudden, 4:40 left to go in the third quarter, USC has got their swagger back, and they've snatched the momentum away from Washington in this one. We now travel to Texas, 10th-ranked BYU on the road against TCU. They're up 17-7 in this one. A minute and two left to go in regulation. All things my computer will ever load, all things pointing to a BYU victory in this one. They just capped off a 10-play, 72-yard touchdown drive where the quarterback for the BYU Cougars, Bo Backmeyer, with a touchdown scramble, giving them the lead. It went this way.
2: Drive has eaten up more than 5 minutes for BYU. Empty backfield, QB draw, Backmeyer bouncing off the jerseys and powers his way.
1: There we go. Bear Backmeyer getting in the end zone, scoring the touchdown that should seal the deal here for BYU. 1:02 left to go in regulation. We'll travel to South Carolina here quickly as well while we have the opportunity to do so. Miami up 17-6, 8:41 left to go in the third. Darian Mensah on the first play from scrimmage had a long 61-yard touchdown pass to Cooper Barkate. And they're up 17-6. Darian Mensah also had a 34-yard scramble for a touchdown as well, as they're up 17-6. 8:41 left to go in the third quarter. 12th-ranked Texas Tech on the road, taking on new starter for the Colorado Buffaloes, Isaac Wilson, the brother of former Jets number two overall pick, Zach Wilson. He got the start and provided some much-needed aura to this Colorado Buffaloes offense. Isaac Wilson, 15-22, 190 yards. He's got a touchdown. He did throw an interception on his last drive. And right now, it is Texas Tech with the football as they're deep in Colorado territory, currently on a 7-play, 79-yard drive. We will see if Texas Tech is ultimately able to punch it in. And that is your College Saturday Now scoreboard now update, man. Woo! Boy, was that a lot. Things are happening here, baby, as we roll throughout this final hour of the program. Remember, in 36 minutes, I got Josh Graham going to join the program as we get his perspective on what is going on today in the landscape of college football, including the Tar Heels providing a little bit of a scare to C.J. Carr in Notre Dame earlier this afternoon. Right now, though, we tag in the super producer. I got Stu Kovacs. Gonna play a little bit of NFL facts or cap. Let's do it.
3: Facts or cap, Linnell. Hit us with the truth.
1: We're gonna figure this out one day, Stu. If you're watching on the YouTube stream, you could laugh at our struggle right now as I try to get me and Stu up on the live stream. But Stu, we've talked all things college football for the better part of 3 hours. Let's get to some NFL facts or cap. Stu going to hit me with some questions, and I'll tell Stu whether I think it is facts or cap. Brother Kovacs, let's get it rocking, baby.
4: All right, so we had a Thursday Night Football, a bit of a surprise, at least with the Browns. With
1: surprise
4: how
1: to some
4: played.
1: People, Stu, yeah. By the way.
4: Oh, not to
1: it's
4: you.
1: My first time on the airwaves since telling America all summer that the Cleveland Browns were not to be played with. It was my longest trip during my Westwood One Sports Night training camp tour, Stu. Two practices with the Browns. I had a feeling they were going to ball out of control this year.
4: Yeah, they are now 3-1 after their 27-24 win over Aaron Rodgers and the Pittsburgh Steelers. And Deshaun Watson for them, pretty good game. 24 of 33, 268 yards, one passing touchdown, and one interception. And again, at 3-1, 2-0 at home, the Browns not looking too shabby. So, facts or cap, the Browns should stick with Deshaun Watson for the entire season.
1: Man, I'm going to go cap. Oh, I know I'm going to get crushed for this. I actually have watched, and I try to make it my duty to watch every condensed replay by Wednesday when we come and do the show for you on Wednesday nights. I've watched all these Browns games. Deshaun Watson hasn't really played that well consistently throughout the course of the game is what I would say. There have been spots and drives where he's played well. But there have also been spots where he's turned the football over and tried to cost them the game, like he did this past week with his interception and his fumble, his two fumbles that he had throughout the course of the game. I think Shedeur Sanders will push the football down the field more than Deshaun Watson has to this point. But the last three games, man, you've seen game-winning drives from Deshaun Watson. That is nothing to take lightly. I think Shedeur has more upside and gives the offense a better opportunity to succeed. So that's why I would call cap on him starting the rest of the way. But if he continues to play well, man, and they continue to win, most importantly, that ain't going to be much of a conversation.
4: All right, we have Bears and Jets tomorrow. We know we will not have Caleb Williams. We've known that for a while now, for at least a few days for sure. And despite Case Keenum's great performance against the Eagles on Monday Night Football, the Bears are starting Tyson Bagent at quarterback against the Jets. Yeah. Again, Case Keenum, he looked pretty good, had multiple touchdowns, led them to the win. Facts or cap, the Bears are making the right move by starting Bagent instead of Keenum.
1: Facts. I went pretty hard in the paint about that earlier this week. Feel-good story, Case Keenum hopping off the bench, doing it for dads and uncles all across the country on Monday Night Football, lighting up that Vic Fangio defense. Here's the thing, though. As impressed as I was with Case Keenum's mastery of the offense at the line of scrimmage, consistently getting them into the right play, down in and down out, his ability to stand in the pocket, stare down the barrel of the gun, knowing he's going to get hit and still deliver the football, I thought that was the most impressive piece of what we saw from him. As good of a game as Ben Johnson called, he is limited as a play caller with Case Keenum under center because the quarterback run game, that's a big part of what they do with Caleb Williams, the traditional starter, it's totally non-existent with Case Keenum under center. Bagent won the backup job coming out of camp. The only reason he didn't start on Monday night is because he got cleared from the concussion protocol a little bit too late. And as a result, you know, they thought Case Keenum, who took a lion's share of the reps during the week, it made the most sense for him to get the job. I think Case can ball, though, man. I think Tyson Bagent, you're going to see coming up this weekend, could also ball. He also is a lot more athletic. A former Division II quarterback from Shepherd University doing the damn thing for the Chicago Bears. I expect him to start.
4: All right. Speaking of the Bears-Eagles game from Monday night, the Eagles, of course, were on the losing end of that. They got blown out 27-7. And that came after a 2-point win against the Commanders and then a 4-point win against the Titans. The Eagles have the Rams this week before taking on the Jaguars, Panthers, and then the trio of NFC East games, Cowboys, Commanders, and Giants to round out the early part of November. So what do we think about the Eagles here? Facts or cap? The Eagles, they will miss the playoffs this year.
1: Facts. It's part of my predictions, baby. I do have Philadelphia on the outside looking in when it comes to the NFC playoff picture. My biggest concern about what happened Monday night, the hell with what they were offensively. In the second half, it was shades of 2025, which was not very good. The fact that that Vic Fangio-led defense and those two super handsomely paid defensive tackles in Jalen Carter and Jordan Davis, the fact that those two dudes played as poorly as they did in this football game, I think that's the biggest concern if I'm a fan of the Philadelphia Eagles. That is what I care about. Our defense had no answers for Case Keenum in this offense, man. So you hope, if you're a fan of the Eagles, that they figure it out. I don't think they will. The defensive problems are new. I expected the offense to have problems. They did in the second half. The surprise thing was, and this is why I think Sean Mannion should wear some of what happened, the way that Saquon Barkley got started in this football game, it looked like it was going to be one of those vintage Saquon performances where he goes for 150 yards, yet they put the muzzle on him. Let him bark, baby. I think Saquon's got to be a big focal point for their offense to hit their ceiling.
4: All right, former Steelers coach Mike Tomlin, he made a lot of news this week on social media where he shared a 19-minute video of the city that he built in the video game Minecraft. Apparently, it's taken him 12 years to build. It's actually pretty impressive, nuts, by the way. It's pretty impressive what he's building in that game. And Warren Sharp tweeted out, Mike Tomlin, before Minecraft, one Super Bowl, two Super Bowl trips, five playoff wins, a 5-3 playoff record. Since he started playing Minecraft, which was, again, 12 years ago, zero Super Bowl wins, zero Super Bowl trips, just three playoff wins, and a 3-9 playoff record. So facts or cap, Mike Tomlin was distracted by Minecraft.
1: When I saw that, Stu, I literally rolled my eyes so hard that I almost popped out of my sockets, man. I mean, just to kick a man while he's down. He's already unemployed in terms of the NFL in the coaching market. There's got to be something to it, right? There's got to be something to it. That's a lot of time you spent on Minecraft, Stu. And I don't know how much of the video you watched, Stu, but
4: I watched the whole thing. I was so intrigued by it. Yeah, I watched the whole 19 minutes.
1: Okay, so Denton was saying he watched most of the 19 minutes, too. He's a Minecraft guy, or he was a Minecraft guy. I assume you were, too, then.
4: I like watching people play it. I'm not someone who's actually played it myself.
1: Yeah, because people can build some pretty cool damn things, bro. The thing that I thought was most impressive was the stadiums. The stadium part was really, really cool.
4: Really cool, yeah.
1: I follow his son, Dino Tomlin, on TikTok, and that's just a whole nother story. There's a part two coming out, Stu. They're going to drop more parts of this. Tomlin's already, isn't he already up over like 17,000 subscribers or something crazy on YouTube? Like people are already tapping in.
4: I think the video had like 2.5 million the last time I looked.
1: That is insane.
4: Yeah. Yep.
1: People love Mike Tomlin, baby. People love Mike Tomlin playing Minecraft is what I should say. I am tap dancing around the question here. I guess I have to go facts. Like, the numbers say yes, but reality probably says no. For the sake of the show, we'll go facts. Yes, Minecraft, Steelers fans, has something to do with the fact that your team hasn't won a playoff game in a long, long time.
4: All right. The Raiders, they have been one of these surprises to start the season. They are 3-0, wins over the Dolphins, Chargers, and Saints. So, not the toughest of schedules, but 3-0 nonetheless. They take down the Chiefs tomorrow before facing the Patriots, Bills, and then Rams. So the schedule will start to get a little tougher here, obviously. Facts or cap, the Raiders will be in playoff contention in December.
1: Oh, boy. That's a long ways away from now, but really not as far away as you think. Do you feel this way, Stu? Like, whenever we enter football season, I feel like the next thing you know is Thanksgiving, then the next thing you know is Christmas, then the next thing you know is New Year's.
4: Yep.
1: It just makes fall and that late winter just fly by.
4: Yep.
1: Let's look at the Raiders' schedule here while we got the chance. Stu just mentioned it. They take on Kansas City, host Kansas City coming up Sunday. Then they're at New England, home for Buffalo, home for the Rams, at the Jets, at the Niners, home for Seattle, at Denver, at Cleveland. Their first game of December is at home against the Chargers. I think it's going to come down to how I think this division race ultimately plays out. Kansas City is the best team in football as far as I'm concerned. The Broncos have this issue of where they have to get punched in the face before they decide to compete and play. The Chargers suck. Can we define what being in playoff contention means? Do you mean like 7, 8, 9 within a game or two of the postseason?
4: Yes.
1: Is essentially what we're saying?
4: Yes.
1: You know what? I'm going to go facts on this. Here's why I'm so bullish on the Raiders, guys. Why I think their success isn't just some BS. I say it all the time if you listen to me regularly here on Westwood One Sports. Wagertainment, fantasy football, the new age of scoring in the NFL has made us think that like quarterback play, wide receiver play is the most important thing in America, in the NFL. It's not, right? The game is won and lost in that 60-minute fight in the phone booth between the offensive line and the defensive line. And to start this 2026 season, the biggest catalyst behind the Raiders' 3-0 start is the play of their offensive line and their defensive line. They're amongst the league leaders in pressures. Max Crosby's getting home when he wants. N'Kobe Dean has turned out to be a just tremendous free agent signing via the Philadelphia Eagles. The Eagles missing them on their defense as well. And then offensively, you saw the debut of Brock Bowers last week, and he is a legitimate number one wide receiver. He is going to be the Jackson Smith Ajigba to this Raiders offense. I'm telling you, first game, 10 receptions, over 120 yards, big time contest. Kirk Cousins leads the NFL right now in passing touchdowns, but it's because that offensive line has protected him. They're running the football with Mike Washington and Ashton Jeanty. I think I'm kind of all in on the Raiders. Do I think they win Sunday against Kansas City? You have to stick around to find that out. What else we got, Stu?
4: All right. It has been a rough start to the season for the Cowboys and Texans. The Texans are 0-3 with two losses at home, and the Cowboys are 1-2. And, of course, both teams play tomorrow, so it's a 1-2 versus 0-3 matchup, Cowboys and Texans. Mm-hmm. Facts or cap, the loser of Cowboys versus Texans, their season is over after tomorrow.
1: Ooh. Here we go. We're 28 days away from Halloween, and we're already getting spooky here on College Saturday Now. The idea of, and put yourselves in the shoes of the Cowboys and the Texans, whatever fan, whatever team that you root for, right? Imagine we wait all offseason. We watch the draft. We watch free agency. We watch the combine. We go to training camp. To do all of that and then have your team season be over before the second week of October is nasty work. So I honestly feel bad for fans of the Texans and fans of the Cowboys, because what Stu just said is right 7 days out the week and twice on Sundays. Whoever loses Sunday, you put a fork in them. They're done. Whether it's Houston or Dallas. If you were listening to the pressure cooker earlier, that Dallas defense is bad. I think Houston wins the football game because they're finally going to get things going offensively, because Dallas' defense is just awful. Still doesn't mean I believe in the Texans, though. But yeah, whoever loses tomorrow between Houston and Dallas, your season, it's theoretically over.
4: All right, last one here. We have one more kind of interesting storyline going into tomorrow. A matchup between the Jaguars and Bengals, both teams at 2-1. Both teams with former number one pick at quarterback, between Joe Burrow and Trevor Lawrence. So aside from the Chiefs and Bills, the Bengals and Jaguars are the two best teams in the AFC. Facts or cap?
1: That is fascinating. Okay. Something spicy to finish up. Facts or cap? The Bengals lost a lot of respect for me last week, letting the Steelers run the football all over them the way that they did. I believe it was 114 yards in between the tackles for Jaylen Warren. The Jags, man. Here's a number that describes Jacksonville. They've given up 10 defensive trips to the red zone. They've only given up 2 touchdowns. Their pass defense, though, in between the 20s is a problem. I'm going to say cap. I think Baltimore is better than both of these two teams. I truly do believe that about the Ravens. I know they made Dallas look formidable last week, and I'm telling you Dallas thinks. But I think the Ravens are that best team in the conference behind Kansas City. We'll see, though. It's Separation Sunday in the NFL. Whoever wins separates themselves. And that is Facts or Cap here on College Saturday Now. 310-840-4910 is the number here on College Saturday Now. You can hit us up on the talk and text line. We will do this. Coming up on the other side, we'll get you another Scoreboard Now update. Plus, we'll continue to get you ready for week number 4 of the NFL season. We'll rank it up. My top game picks. Who's on upset alert? I'll let you know that next.
5: 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Jared Goff and Detroit escaped the tight game with a home win in Week 3. 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

0: It's College Saturday now on Westwood One Sports. Here's Linnell Willingham.
1: All righty. Let the good times roll. About a half hour. Damn. Show's flown by. About a half hour left to go in the program. Youngest in charge, Linnell Willingham, kicking it with you. Coming up in about 15 minutes, our guy Josh Graham, who you'll hear coming up 11 p.m. to 3 a.m. Eastern time here on Westwood One Sports. He'll join the program. He is going to host Westwood One Sports Night tonight for you. Happy to have Josh join the program. We'll ask him about everything that we've seen today in the landscape of college football, including the Georgia Bulldogs coming up with a big-time W, the Alabama Crimson Tide coming up with a big-time W. Lucky for us, those two teams lock horns with one another coming up next weekend, 7:30 kick. We'll be live on the air here on College Saturday Now when that one kicks off. And I believe that while tomorrow is Separation Sunday in the National Football League, I think we're going to separate a contender from a pretender next weekend in college football as well, because I expect the Georgia Bulldogs to get absolutely curb-stomped. Curb-stomped by the Alabama Crimson Tide. Just my thoughts on it. You can give your thoughts at 310-840-4910. That's how you hit us up on the talk and text line here during the program. Let's do this. A couple of different things that we're going to get to. We do have some points being scored as I try to keep you up to speed with the latest in the landscape of college football. Let's do that. We got a College Saturday Now scoreboard now update, getting you up to speed with the latest.
0: Scoreboard now.
1: All righty. I told you that the Clemson Tigers, the bar was pretty low for them tonight, man. Just don't get blown out at home by the University of Miami. It's currently 24-6 after Mark Fletcher found the end zone. It went this way.
2: This drive of this Clemson defense.
3: Fletcher back in on first and goal. He's got it, and he walks in. Miami gets the fourth down stop, and then just muscles 83.
1: Chris Fowler on the call. Miami giving it to Clemson right now. Feel bad for the Tigers. Not really. How could you feel bad for Dabo Sweeney? Recruit Dabo, or else you won't win. I mentioned there was a big-time showdown going on in the Big 12. The Colorado Buffaloes had an awesome opportunity to knock off 12th-ranked Texas Tech at home. Big-time quarterback switch for the Buffaloes. They go from Julian Lewis, their five-star freshman, to Isaac Williams, the brother of former number two overall pick of the New York Jets, Zach Wilson. Isaac Wilson, 18 of 30, 223 yards, a touchdown, but he's also got two picks on the afternoon. He threw an interception near the end of the third quarter. And, man, it feels like right now everything is in the direction and in the favor of the Texas Tech Red Raiders. They scored, capping off a seven-play, 79-yard touchdown pass. Will Hammond hooking up on a touchdown pass. It sounded this way.
4: Roll out for Hammond. Fakes, fires, end zone, caught! Touchdown, Terrence Carter Jr. to give Texas Tech its first lead of the night.
1: Terrence Carter Jr. on the receiving end of the Will Hammond touchdown. Hammond 16 to 25, a buck 26 and a touchdown. 8:25 and counting left to go in regulation between Colorado and 12th ranked Texas Tech. BYU-TCU, BYU coming in ranked 10th in the country. They knocked off TCU on the road 17 to 10. We got an update out in Southern California as the USC Trojans doing their damnedest to not make it two consecutive losses after their loss last week against Oregon. They're currently just capped off a 16-play, 77-yard drive that ends in a 39-yard field goal. It is USC 25, Washington 21. We'll keep you up to speed on the final 9:36 of regulation here in this final half hour of the program. And that is your Scoreboard Now update.
5: Woo! Hell of a lot going on
1: in the landscape of college football. Miami, is Miami getting ready to score again? Looks like Miami is getting ready to score again. They've got the ball fourth and goal. They just kicked the field goal, so there we go. They had a false start. They had it fourth and goal from the Clemson 6. Lucky for the Tigers, self-inflicted wound from the Hurricanes. They have to settle for 3. It is Miami 27, Clemson 6. As far as what's next for these two schools, I'm interested in Miami, Florida State next week. All of you keep trying to fire Coach Norvell at Florida State, and he continues to show that his Seminoles have a pulse. They were big-time winners earlier today, so super-duper excited for that matchup coming up next week. I also am super-duper excited for the day that we're going to get tomorrow in the National Football League. I want to help you win some money. I'll help you do that each and every Saturday night here on College Saturday Now with a little rake it up. Trying to help you win some cash coming up tomorrow in the National Football League. I'll give you my top underdogs, my top teams that are on upset alert here in Rake It Up.
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7: Hey, Liddell, there's money on the floor with these NFL picks. So let's rake it up.
1: All righty, rake it up. The top teams that I feel like are on upset alert. So what you should do is play the spread against these teams. Number 6, I got the Kansas City Chiefs. They're 4.5-point favorites on the road against the Las Vegas Raiders. Take the Raiders plus 4.5 tomorrow, guys. I'm telling you, they're frisky. They're for real. The only problem that they may have is that Kenneth Walker has been on an absolute tear. If they could make Kansas City one-dimensional and slow down Kenneth Walker, I believe that pass rush is good enough to bother Pat Mahomes throughout the course of this football game. Give me the Las Vegas Raiders plus 4.5 tomorrow. Number 5, and rake it up. Top spreads you should be playing tomorrow. Top teams that are also on upset alert. The Indianapolis Colts, 3.5-point favorites via our friends at the DraftKings Sportsbook. The Commanders not going to have Terry McLaurin at their disposal tomorrow. Despite that, I still think you should take the Commanders plus 3.5. Let me actually be responsible and see if the line has changed. It's now minus 4.5 on the Colts since Terry McLaurin has all but been ruled out for this football game. Washington going to start Marcus Mariota. Indy just picked up their first win of the season last weekend against the Texans. I don't buy Daniel Jones. Washington's run defense has been amongst the tops in the NFL to start the year. I think they make Indy one-dimensional and slow Jonathan Taylor down. Give me the Commanders plus 4.5. Rake it up. Trying to tell you how you can win some cash tomorrow while you're watching NFL football. Top 6 teams that are on upset alert, meaning you should play these spreads. Number 4, the LA Rams are 3-point favorites, 3.5-point favorites on the road against the Philadelphia Eagles. Take the Eagles plus 3.5. Philly doesn't want to lose 2 in a row. And I think the Eagles have had the Rams number. Not I think, I know that the Eagles have had the Rams number over the past couple of years. I think that continues. I want to see if Matthew Stafford and company can move the football against this Eagles defense. I want to see how much motion they're going to throw at Vic Fangio in this Eagles defense. That's what killed Philadelphia on Monday night against Chicago. The amount of motion that they saw, they had no answers for it. The Rams, they're going to send guys in motion. We'll see if Philadelphia has learned from their last outing. But you should take the Eagles tomorrow, plus 3.5. The Packers, 3.5-point favorites in their game tomorrow. Green Bay is a team that we all should stick a fork in. They host the Tampa Bay Buccaneers. Most importantly, they host undrafted free agent quarterback out of the University of Kansas, Jalen Daniels. I think you should take the Bucs plus 3 tomorrow because I think as I said earlier during the week on Westwood One Sports Night, Baker Mayfield's not going to get his job back, America. Jalen Daniels is going to play well down the stretch, and he's going to play so well. He's going to play so well that it's going to make no sense for Todd Bowles and the Bucs to go back to him. Once he is healthy, I think Jalen Daniels plays well. It starts tomorrow. Give me the Packers. Excuse me, the Bucs, rather, plus 3.5 against the Green Bay Packers. The Niners, they're 3-point favorites tomorrow against the Denver Broncos. First time they're playing a real opponent since week one. I think they're going to show that tomorrow. They've had some attrition at wide receiver. Not a group in Denver that you want to face down some dudes at wideout. Give me the Broncos, plus 3, on the road against San Francisco tomorrow. And then to wrap up, rake it up. Trying to help you win some cash here going into Sunday in the NFL. The Bears, they're 3.5-point favorites, and they take on the New York Jets. Geno Smith has been as good as any quarterback in the NFL to start this year. That Bears defense, I think, is fraudulent. If the Jets can protect the football, not only will they cover this spread, they might win. Give me the Jets, plus 3.5, these numbers via our friends at the DraftKings Sportsbook. And that is Rake It Up, top plays for tomorrow in the National Football League. Let's see. Miami's got points again. Texas Tech just picked off Isaac Wilson for the third time in this one. USC's got the ball deep in their own territory. A lot to get you up to speed with. We'll do so coming up on the other side. We'll get you a Scoreboard Now update. Plus, we'll be joined by our guy Josh Graham. He'll take you through the rest of the night of college football on Westwood One Sports. Now, he joins us next as we put a bow on the show. Next.
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All righty, one final segment left to go here on College Saturday. Now, Youngest in Charge, Lanelle Willingham rocking out with you as we continue to get you up to 11 p.m. Eastern time. What a Saturday it has been in the landscape of college football. Our guy Josh Graham, Kang and Off Kakalaki will recap it all for you coming up on Westwood One Sports Night. Before we get to Josh, I believe we wanted to hit another Westwood One College Saturday Now scoreboard Now update. Let's do it. We thought there was upset potential in Boulder, Colorado. Come to find out there isn't. Colorado Buffaloes starter Isaac Wilson, brother of former Jets quarterback Zach Wilson, started off the day strong, but just threw his third interception, really closing the door on any chance the Buffaloes had to come back. It went this way. All righty, we will continue to keep you up to speed on the final 4 or 5 minutes of regulation in that one as we roll throughout things. Let's bring in Josh Grimmer. We have the opportunity to do so here. Josh, what a day it has been. You're wearing orange. You're wearing Tennessee Vols orange. I actually, if we can, Josh, and I don't hear Josh at all, I actually want to start there with you, Josh, talking about the decision that Coach Heupel made to go to George McIntyre, who

0: as well that's attached to this. And you might think commonsensically, all right, well, if he wasn't ready, good to just throw a veteran in there and try to move it along. George McIntyre is a freshman too.
1: Yeah.
0: So that makes things a little bit more awkward. And while that context is important and some might think it's harsh, hey, he didn't throw an interception until today. He has one loss. It was against the number one team in the country. You have a road win against Georgia Tech. If you're watching that game and you look at the results, it absolutely was the right decision by Josh Heupel. It's the bold decision, maybe the boldest decision of the day, but the reality is Josh Heupel stopped trusting what he was getting from his quarterback. They had first three drives, they punted, Linnell. The fourth drive, they had a 10-play series. The first nine plays were runs. The first pass was incomplete. Next series, they fumble. Then the next series, first play is the first interception of the season. So it was clear Heupel wasn't trusting his guy, and he said to himself, it's 7-3. We're losing at home to Auburn. Do we just want to go down with the ship, or do we want to see if we get a spark? They bring in McIntyre, and his first throw of the second half is a 42-yard dart, and they score three touchdowns in the second half.
1: I didn't think we were going to be on the opposite side of the spectrum with this, but I can't disagree with you more. I thought it was a ridiculous decision, considering the context, though, Josh.
0: But it worked.
1: Of him being, they were running the hell out of the football.
0: Losing at halftime.
1: I don't think that George McIntyre coming in changed the result of this football game. The reason why Tennessee won this football game is because their ground game was unstoppable here tonight. To your point, the offense, you were being polite. It was borderline unwatchable, Josh, like during the first half. And then he has the first turnover of the season. I think that part of it too, Josh, is where it's like, well, geez, bro, man, I threw one interception. And you had already pulled the rope on me. The leash had to be Kevin Hart short for the first interception of the season to be what sits me down. What do you, because I don't want to just take all of our time on this game. Yeah. I want to compare this to the dynamic of what's happening right now in Ann Arbor. I mean, Bryce Underwood sucks. Mm-hmm. So I ask this question because it's a little different context here. If you're Kyle Whittingham, when you take this job, I am sure that the powers that be in Ann Arbor are saying, hey, look, we're paying this kid over the course of 4 years, $10 to $12.5 million. You've got to make it work with him as the quarterback. He was already pretty vocal earlier in the year about his job security as the starter not being entrenched. Then today he comes out and just doesn't play well. In 2026, though, Josh, when these dudes are making all this money, it's no longer just on the player to me. Organizationally, as a athletic department, it is your responsibility to make sure the money of these donors and boosters, you know, making sure they see it through, so to speak. You got to give these kids every chance to succeed as a result of that, or it's just money flushed down the drain.
0: I'm on the other side of this again. I think if you're going to professionalize the game, you get treated like a professional athlete. And if you're getting treated like a professional athlete, then it is cutthroat. And I don't think it's the right call to just leave Bryce Underwood out there and die with the ship if you're Michigan. I don't think it's the right decision in other contexts as well. I felt that way about John Mateer, who's probably getting a ton at Oklahoma. At some point, you'd probably want to see what you got in your backup because he's not getting the job done. I give Josh Heupel high marks because I know for all the reasons we're outlining, it's not the easiest decision to explain, and there's a lot of money invested in it, but he did it. It kind of reminds me of when Jalen Hurts won the Offensive Player of the Year in the SEC, and Nick Saban's like, we're not going to win this game with Jalen Hurts at quarterback. We need to put Tua in. And he didn't think about trying to explain it. He was trying to think about how to win the football game. And Josh Heupel saw that his team was losing, and FaZe and Brandon, he didn't trust him to throw the ball, and he made the change, and the results are the results.
1: Well, part of that's on Josh Heupel, too. Part of that's on Josh Heupel, too. What do you mean
0: maybe,
1: you don't trust the kid to throw the football?
0: But at the same time, sure. I'm saying
1: – paid him handsomely.
0: You don't know what you got in a true freshman quarterback till you have him in your building. He's a true freshman quarterback. So I'm not going to challenge the results. You're the 17th ranked team in the country. You're losing at halftime, and then you score 21 in the second half with a different quarterback. I applaud the boldness of Josh Heupel.
1: Fascinating decision overall. Washington.

0: is on their last leg here. Ooh. If Lincoln Riley and USC somehow blow this, does he get fired?
1: No. No shot. He's making $70 million. They got the number one recruiting. They would have to pay him $70 million to have him go away. And they got the number one recruiting class. I think most people understand that when you have a number one recruiting class, that doesn't mean it turns right away. Mm-hmm. But you don't want to potentially jeopardize that class. And also, it's $70 million to pay him to go away. I don't think it happens.
0: They're swimming in it. But
1: I don't think they do it.
0: My thing, you can lose to Oregon. I have no problem with that. He can't lose these games. Like, that's my thing with Lincoln Riley. A lot of people were frustrated and talking down on him this week because they lost to essentially a backup quarterback that's not really a backup quarterback, because Dylan Raiola is going to be in the Heisman conversation next year.
1: They kind of looked better with him at
0: quarterback. Yeah, they kind of. Don't say to qualify.
1: I'm not there yet. I'm not there yet, but I want to see him play another game.
0: Have you heard? I haven't seen anything on socials, Josh. Any update on Dante Moore and his status?
1: No, I didn't see anything, but we are going to talk about the Miami Hurricanes, who lost two offensive linemen in the second quarter and one of their edges in the second quarter as well, in a win over the Clemson Tigers. So,
0: by the way, before we get out of here, statement loss for Hoodie in the Heels today, baby. Are you kidding me?
1: Will
0: a
1: Dalton
0: statement loss.
1: Doesn't love it. Will Dalton.
0: For Hoodie in the Heels. You have to love it. Anybody, and we only got a couple seconds left here, anybody that is doubting Bill Belichick's ability to at some point get that into a formidable program, you're crazy if you still feel that way after watching today. Getting a special teams touchdown, coming out of the locker room. I loved it, Josh. Josh is going to have you covered. Stick around for more of his astute analysis. Coming up here on Westwood One Sports Center, back with you tomorrow, recapping the day that was in the NFL, 11 p.m. to 3 a.m. Eastern Time on Westwood One Sports Tonight. Be well, America.
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0: is Westwood One Sports Night. 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
1: Even on days where there are supposedly not enough ranked matchups, college football Saturdays always deliver, and there are so many items on the notepad in front of us here to explore today. We plan to get to as much as possible. But let's begin with a game that is all but decided in Death Valley, Miami leading Clemson 34-13, around 5 minutes to go in the game. While the Miami Hurricanes should feel good winning at Death Valley, beating Dabo Swinney and Clemson, something they have not done since 2010, they're 5-0, top five team in the country, going into an open date. It is past time to be concerned about the injuries that continue to pile up for the Miami Hurricanes. The injuries are starting to become a problem for the top five Canes. Tonight, the Canes lost two starters on the offensive line. In the second quarter, it was some sort of upper body deal for the right tackle, Matthew McCoy. The early indications is that it could be something serious. We'll see what Mario Cristobal says after the game. On the same side of that line, right guard Max Buchanan, he hurt his left leg. That happened in the second quarter, too. So in a matter of minutes, you lose the right side of your line. And it obviously made a difference. After a 10-point first quarter, Miami was held down by the Clemson defense for a little while, and this was a game a little bit longer than the talent on both sides suggest it should be. There have also been a slew of injuries on the defensive end of things. Remember, right at the start of the year, they lost star DB Xavier Lucas. Haven't had him back since. They lost in their season opener their other starting corner. Across from Lucas, they don't know if they're going to get him back this year. It's likely they won't. That's a significant deal. Star defensive tackle Ahmad Moten. He missed a game with a shoulder injury. Went out, looked like a dislocated shoulder against Wake Forest. He missed the Central Michigan game. Fortunately, he was back in there tonight. But in that second quarter, Marquise Lightfoot, the edge, he went out with what appears to be a foot concern. He didn't return in the second half. This is a problem to consider for Miami as we move forward. The good news is Miami has plenty of time to heal up. They have next week off. And they happen to play in the ACC, which doesn't have a team close to the Canes, talent-wise. While unbeaten Pitt is a potential trip-up spot for the Canes on October the 24th, the Panthers, in their win against Virginia Tech last night, lost quarterback Mason Heinschel. We don't quite know how severe that injury is, and that game's being played in Miami. If you want to circle a date that you want a lot of these guys back, and you want to be firing on all cylinders, it would be November 7th, your date with the Notre Dame Fighting Irish, because that's the date that a lot of opinions about who you are and maybe who you aren't are going to be made. Opinions are going to be shaped about Miami and Notre Dame, for that matter, given both teams' schedules, by what happens that game nearly a month from now. But right now, with 4:28 to go, it is Miami 34, it is Clemson 13. Miami's going to win the game, but it is more than fair to be concerned about the injury state of these Hurricanes, because those numbers, they just continue to pile up. It's not what you want to see, and that's something that can derail a season regardless of how much talent you have. 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This is the question that we're asking tonight, because this seems to be a discussion all over the place in college football. Will Dalton, by the way, the executive producer of this show, Alex Teichert's taking your calls at 310-840-4910. Here's a question we would love for you to answer on the front end of the proceedings here. Westwood One Sports Night, Josh Graham with you, 300 markets in the United States and Canada. How you doing? 310-840-4910. 5 weeks into the college football season, who do you view as the front runner to win the Heisman Trophy? Who do you think is going to win the award? Darian Mensah might be one of the players mentioned there. Malachi Toney has been discussed, but Malachi Toney was held out of the end zone, 5 catches, 40 yards. Darian Mensah, 18 of 26. He only had 1 touchdown pass. He did have a touchdown run. So for the first time this year, the season count, Darian Mensah has more incompletions this season than he has touchdown passes. Don't know if that's going to hurt his Heisman case. He still does not have an interception thrown on the year. Those are the updated numbers on Darian Mensah. 310-840-4910. Put a poll question out because it seems that 4 players have separated in the Heisman debate. Jeremiah Smith is your current betting favorite from the Buckeyes. 67% of those voting on the poll say that that's the answer. Darian Mensah, 18% of the poll. You can vote on this on X at Josh Graham Show. It's where you can watch us in addition to listening to us as well, in addition to the YouTube channel Westwood One Sports Night and on the Westwood One Sports X page. Keelan Russell from Alabama getting 14% of the vote. We'll talk more about Keelan Russell and the Alabama Crimson Tide in just a bit. Here's what's interesting. Had this poll out for a little bit. Nobody's voted for CJ Carr in Notre Dame, which makes him a little bit of a sleeper. In fact, since that was a broadcast that we carried today on Westwood One Sports, let's actually talk about Notre Dame for a moment. Notre Dame revealed a new gear against Bill Belichick's Tar Heels today. Through the first 4.5 games, the Irish had been a high-octane passing attack. And to CJ Carr's credit, he has looked like a Heisman candidate. In the first half today, he had 3 touchdown passes on 18 attempts. Do we have this call at the beginning of the game here? This dot that he threw was fabulous, where he found a guy in the back of the end zone to get Notre Dame rolling. But this is a shift from what we're used to seeing from the Golden Domers. In the last 2 years under Marcus Freeman, we're used to more rush-heavy attacks, not pass-heavy attacks. The Irish were top 20 nationally in team rushing each of the last 2 years. Under Marcus Freeman's guidance, they have never been worse than 35th. Entering today, Notre Dame was 77th in team rushing yards. It's an obvious shift that is based on personnel. Remember, Notre Dame had not one, but 2 running backs selected in the first round of the draft. Jeremiah Love, a top 3 draft pick to the Cardinals, but then you got Jadarian Price, who goes to Seattle, unfortunately put on injured reserve earlier today, and this is a byproduct of that. Hey, we're going to be more of a passing attack. Today in Chapel Hill, Mother Nature and Bill Belichick put pressure on the Irish to change Notre Dame's style of play. The rain started to come down. Notre Dame was leading 21-7, 4th and goal from the 2. What does Marcus Freeman decide to do? He decides to pass. Falls incomplete. North Carolina promptly responds. Best drive of the year. A 98-yard march through the rain. Touchdown, and it cuts the margin to 7 at halftime. And as the saying goes, when it rains, it pours. North Carolina received the opening kick of the second half, and they returned that kick to the house, housed it. And it drew North Carolina within a point. The normally pass-heavy Irish attack changed on a dime into a heavy ground approach through the tight game, through the bad weather. After calling just 15 runs the entire first half, Notre Dame rushed it 20 times in the third quarter alone. And what were the results? Ho-hum, 122 yards. 122 yards on 20 rushes in a quarter. That's over 6 yards per carry. And while Bill Belichick hasn't had a ton of success in Chapel Hill so far, and that's been well documented, his defenses have been pretty good. So it was impressive to see Notre Dame showcase how balanced it can be. Win through the pass, win on the ground too. And we may have gotten a glimpse of who the next Jeremiah Love and who the next Jadarian Price are going to be. While Aeneas Williams is the team's leading rusher, has been that, and he's the upperclassman, it was the underclassman duo of Janaz Walton and Nolan James that outrushed Williams and combined for 200 yards against the Tar Heels today. That's impressive. Notre Dame unveiling a new gear in a lot of ways, even though it's not the case by margin, Notre Dame blasting Purdue and blasting others. This might have been the most impressive win that the Irish has had because of what decisions Marcus Freeman was forced to make facing one of the great defensive minds in the history of the game, Belichick, but also the weather elements too. Notre Dame showing that they're not just, they don't just have one pitch. They have several pitches they can throw, and they threw them today against North Carolina. The final score on that one, Notre Dame 37, North Carolina 26. Will Dalton is the executive producer of this show. See, we had that broadcast on Westwood One Sports. We were thinking about going to this game, Will Dalton. Decided against it. Danny Reed, he has it all taken care of on the broadcast for Westwood One. Are you happy we weren't there now that you saw what the final count was? Your Tar Heels.
2: Yeah, yeah, there was no need to do that. There really wasn't. Actually, I was a little disappointed because I took Notre Dame to cover 21.5.
1: You're a really bad bettor.
2: Sometimes I'm not. But
1: do you want to know what my, after a 7-2 week, what my bets have been so far?
2: Sure.
1: So far we are, well, we're 4-2, or no, we're 5-2. Where are we at? We're 4-2, and we have the under 48.5 for Miami and Clemson. We're at the 2-minute break. They're at 47 points. So if no more scoring happens in Miami, Clemson, we'll have a 5-2 week in college football. Maybe you should start listening to the bets, Will Dalton. We could join each other.
2: So happy for you, you know?
1: Yeah. So we weren't able to go to that game today, but we will be at Sunday Night Football at this time tomorrow night. Make sure to follow our NFL Instagram show live from Bank of America Stadium. The Carolina Panthers facing the Detroit Lions. We're going to react to the full day of action, but also on, it's exclusively on our social channels. Westwood One Sports on X and on YouTube. Westwood One Sports Night is the channel. Make sure to check that out live, but also you can find a lot of content we're going to have from locker rooms and on the sideline, perhaps with some of our talent. I think we got Ryan Ratke and Mike Golick on the call tomorrow night. So make sure you check that out. You can find it on you can find it on our social channels. Tate Reynolds just threw a pick six. It's over. Miami Clemson is over in more ways than one.
2: I won't understand people that actually thought this was going to be a good game. Like, because we, like, I cover the ACC during the week, and like I had some people telling me this was going to be a potentially a good one. I'm like, no, it's not. No, it's not.
1: It's a sound analysis. 40-13.
2: Yeah, thanks.
1: Is that score? Thank you for pointing that out. Alabama, so Mississippi State. That was a game. And by the way, the question we're asking for. Who do you think wins the Heisman Trophy now that we're 5 weeks into the college season? 310-840-4910. Mentioned that Notre Dame showcased it could throw multiple pitches. We will be talking about MLB postseason baseball tonight. We do have a game that's still in action. All four series are underway, or all four series have started. Three of the games final, San Diego, Milwaukee is tied at 2 apiece. That's middle seventh in Milwaukee at Miller Park. I think that's what they still call it. 310-840-4910 if you want in. Coming up, though, we talk about easily the scariest team in college football and a game that we were told was going to be the game of the day in the sport that really was far from that. We're just getting started here on Westwood One Sports Night.
0: Week 4 features some tasty tussles, including the undefeated Bills welcoming a desperate Patriots team to Buffalo and a battle of unbeaten division rivals between the Chiefs and Raiders in Vegas. We're not even a month into the NFL season, and things are already wild. Westwood One Sports.
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1: 310-840-4910. Who do you view as the favorite to win the Heisman Trophy? We're closing the book on week five of the college season. There seem to be four players that have separated in the Heisman race. We talked about a couple of them already. C.J. Carr at Notre Dame, Darian Mensah at Miami. Jeremiah Smith's currently your betting favorite from Ohio State. He had a couple of touchdowns against Iowa today. And Keelan Russell from Alabama, a game we need to talk about, and we'll do in just a second. Let's go to Jabril, who's in Maryland. 310-840-4910. Jabril, you get the first word on this one. Who is the betting favorite, or who do you view as the favorite to win the Heisman Trophy?
2: You're going to be surprised. Nobody.
1: What?
2: Who they going to give it to? You got all these guys.
1: I just named four guys.
2: I know, but they ain't qualified. They shouldn't give the Heisman Trophy out if people not qualified. What they do compared to the other people who won the Heisman?
1: I mean, Travis Hunter won the Heisman. His team wasn't good.
2: Yeah. Travis Hunter may not have should have got it. But
1: they gotta hand it out every year. Like, are you?
2: Me, that's why.
1: I mean, you know they're gonna hand out the national championship at the end of the year. Like, it doesn't matter how you feel, how good the sport is. There's gonna be. It's relative to the talent around you. Somebody's going to win the award.
2: Absolutely, yeah, I know that, but it's unfortunate. It's like they're giving it away because they got to give it away.
1: Do you know who's not going to win the award? Malik Washington at Maryland. Don't think he's going to win it.
2: Yeah, you're right. I was hoping somebody from the Naval Academy can get it.
1: That'd be cool. That'd be cool.
2: They should have gave it to Eli Heinrich last year.
1: Oh, yeah. He's not around anymore, but you did have a low-scoring Naval Academy game today against Air Force. Appreciate the call, Jabril. Thanks for getting us started. 310-840-4910 if you want. And as mentioned, getting to what was billed as the game of the day in college football, but didn't quite deliver on that. Alabama whacking Mississippi State. 56-23, your final count from Stark Vegas. Alabama is officially the scariest team in college football right now. Nobody's scarier than the Crimson Tides. Don't come in here with Notre Dame. Don't come in here with Georgia. Not even the Miami Hurricanes with their injuries piling up. Alabama is scarier than anybody else in college football. While the Tide is unbeaten, we did not think they could look the way they look today this soon. This was a team early in the season that struggled with inconsistency. Against Kentucky, Bama led at halftime, Bama never led in that half. They trailed at halftime. I think it was 16-13. The offense was held to just 13 points that half. A week later, Alabama returns home. They face Florida State. The Seminoles, they were leading by 15 points approaching halftime. That was 21-6. And to reiterate, this is Kentucky we're talking about. This is Florida State we're talking about. Sorry, not a believer yet in Will Stein as a ranked team. Oh, they went to overtime and beat South Carolina. Okay, cool. SEC. But to be fair to Alabama when it comes to the inconsistency piece, part of this was expected. Keelan Russell, he's a new starting quarterback. He's an underclassman. They have 15 new starters. They got a new O-line, pretty much. That was to be expected. It wasn't going to be a polished product right away. It's hard to overstate, though, how impressive Alabama has been in the last 2 weeks. Against South Carolina, the Tide stole Cocky's soul almost immediately. It was 14-0 after one, 28-3 in the second quarter, ended up being 49-18. A demolition. But if you were being critical, you could easily say, Josh, at South Carolina. Josh, that game was in Tuscaloosa. What are you going to say after today? Alabama dump trucked ranked Kamario Taylor and ranked Mississippi State. 56-23.
3: Cleveland had caught for the North Carolina
1: went
3: touchdown.
1: Right
3: back to Jordan Faison. His fifth catch already goes for
1: Jordan Faison scoring a touchdown for Notre Dame earlier today. Hey, Will Dalton, Notre Dame just scored again on your Tar Heel. Sorry about it. Yeah, Yeah, well. Getting to the game, though. Alabama scored, it was 56-23 in Starkville. The most impressive part about Alabama's win against Mississippi State is this. Alabama scored exactly 14 points in all four quarters. We've been asking, we've been begging for Alabama to play a complete game. And Alabama scored 14 points in each quarter today. A complete, consistent 60-minute splattering of a ranked football team. This is a far cry from the slow starts the Tide had against Kentucky and against FSU. So let's push the conversation forward with Alabama. Keelan Russell, he's in the Heisman discussion alongside the other guys we've mentioned, Jeremiah Smith, C.J. Carr, Darian Mensah. In the last three games, he has 10 touchdown passes. He has no picks. He has three rushing scores. Alabama, this game might make it in the paper, Will, next week. I think this might be a game that people talk about. Alabama faces Georgia next week. That might be a game that some people pay attention to. The number 7 ranked team in the country, Alabama, welcoming number 2 Georgia to Tuscaloosa. Given the balance on offense, though, with Russell and Kane Womack's defense that isn't getting nearly enough attention, it's hard to imagine that there are 5 teams better than Bama. But then you start going through it. Okay, you're going to put Bama over Notre Dame? You're going to put Bama over Georgia? You're going to put Bama over Miami? You're going to put Bama over Texas? You're going to put Bama over Ohio State? Next week is about solidifying whether or not Alabama, with a sophomore quarterback, is there, if they're that team. That's going to solve itself because Indiana bounced back, handled its business tonight, slightly ahead of the Crimson Tide in the rankings. They played Rutgers. Don't know if that does anything for anybody. It'll be interesting to see when the poll comes out what happens between Indiana and Alabama. Because it wouldn't surprise me, even though Indiana beat Rutgers 47-15, if Alabama jumped them. But then again, Indiana's unbeaten too, and that game was in Piscataway. Just think that Bama might be firmly set in that number 7 spot, and you can move up, obviously, if you beat the Georgia Bulldogs next week. 310-840-4910 if you want in. It is Westwood One Sports Night. Josh Graham here with you. Gonna be with you all night recapping the day in college football. We expect to be joined by the banana ball man, Drake Toll. Locked on Big 12 as well. A lot of interesting things happening in that league. Want to talk with Drake about. It is going to be a big night for Club G6 because we got one. Ladies and gentlemen, we got him. Talking about a G6 team getting a win against a P4 opponent. It's happened. Frankly, there should have been 2 of them today. We could talk about that when we open up Club G6. We've got unusual questions as well. It's going to be an incredibly fun night here on Westwood One Sports Night. But as mentioned, we're in the month where things are most busy. You got NFL action on Sunday. We look forward to that. You've got college football today. There's NHL action starting. Will Dalton and I were at the Carolina Hurricanes banner raising on Tuesday night. My Carolina Hurricanes, not off to the greatest start, but they're still drunk after winning that title in Las Vegas, winning that Stanley Cup. So you got that going on. The NBA season starts in the next couple of weeks. Saw today that Duke basketball had its midnight madness or its countdown to craziness. So college basketball's right around the corner. And then, of course, you've got Major League Baseball. Today was the start of the LDS, the divisional series in baseball. And thank you, baseball gods, for the Chicago White Sox. Thank you. They were the best story in the sport in the regular season. Odds makers, remember, placed their season win total in the preseason at 67.5, projecting them to be one of the worst teams in the entire sport. And what they did instead was win 84 games and make the playoffs. The storylines, they're so pure. The youth of this team encapsulated by Mune Murakami. But also, you look at Colson Montgomery, and the list goes on with how many fun young players this team has. How about the new Pope, who's from Chicago, being a legit White Sox fan? God is behind the Chicago White Sox. Yes, Catholic God, but also baseball gods, it seems. And we're happy to report that the fairy tale has translated to the postseason. The White Sox swept their wild card series in Houston, did so on the road, and then they're on the road at Cleveland today, and the White Sox took game one, 3-0, won this LDS opener to go up in the series, taking home field back in a best of five. Murakami, he was ready for the moment. He had a homer to open scoring. Here's how the call sounded on Japanese radio.
4: Yeah. 対ホワイトソックスはウィップが 0.94 です。先ほどセンター前ヒットの村上宗隆、ライトへ、大きいぞ、文句なし、先制のツーランだ、村上宗隆。
1: Exactly what that guy said. The White Sox, 3-0, winners today, and easily the team that is probably the easiest to root for in Major League Baseball of the remaining teams. Like, if we could manipulate it in whatever way you want, it would be the Chicago White Sox winning the World Series. That would be the most fun possible results. A lot of baseball going on. We're keeping you posted on live scores as well. USC survives against Washington 25-21. That's your final count between the Trojans and Washington. A lot of anxiety in that one. Washington now with two losses and hasn't really looked impressive in any of their wins. USC coming off the loss at home against Oregon. They needed to win this game, and they do. 25-21 by very narrow margins, they win. You still have a Major League Baseball game going on right now, and the Milwaukee Brewers have taken a lead in the bottom of the seventh inning. Jacob Mizorowski only threw four innings in this game. Robbie Ray went 2 2/3. These bullpens being deployed very early. These teams being really aggressive and understandably so. In the bottom of the seventh, it was, well, how about this? It was Contreras that homered. Solo shot, 3-2, top eight. Six more outs to get for the Brewers to take game one of this best of five LDS. Up next, the boldest decision in college football today. And frankly, it isn't even close. Keep it here on Westwood One Sports Night.
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6: 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Mike Golic and I are in Charlotte for NFC action between the 1-2 Panthers and the 2-1 Lions. Jared Goff and Detroit escaped the tight game with a home win in Week 3. Now they travel to Carolina to take on Bryce Young and the Panthers, hoping to bounce back from a loss. 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

0: We're narrowing the Heisman race to four on a poll question we have out there at Josh Graham Show that you can respond to. That's also where you can watch the show in addition to listening to it. You can offer your input of who the Heisman Trophy winner should be at 310-840-4910 as well. Those four players: Jeremiah Smith, Ohio State; C.J. Carr, Notre Dame; Darian Mensa, Miami; Alabama's Keelon Russell. Four different players, four different conferences represented. That's all in good fun. There's a chance we might be able to narrow that list to two, though, and we'll do that in about 20 minutes. If you are watching us, in addition to listening, however and wherever you're listening or watching, greatly appreciate that. You might notice, got a Tennessee Volunteer long sleeve on. If you give us gear, we'll wear it, thanks to our friends down in Rocky Top that once upon a time had us down on the field, me and my wife having a great time out at D1 Stadium. Why are we bringing up Tennessee in a national context? Josh Heupel's benching a freshman quarterback, Faison Brandon, was the boldest move made in all of college football today. The context of this decision is important. It's worth spelling it all out so you understand why this decision was so bold. Number one, context. Key. Faison Brandon wasn't just a highly touted freshman. He was the number one high school prospect in the country. And you know that means that he is receiving a substantial NIL package. You know that's the deal. He's getting paid a ton of money to play for the Tennessee Volunteers. Also, Faison entered today with just one loss on his career record. That loss was against the number one team in the country last week against Texas, and they had a chance to win it on the final snap of the game. Plus, he hasn't thrown a pick yet this year going into today. He had a road win at Georgia Tech. That's a P4 win on the road. So you might think, well, Josh, this sounds a bit harsh, and for good measure, it's not like Faison's backup was some veteran where you could say, hey, Faison's a true freshman. We're not going to play him. We're going to play the experienced guy. He gives us a better chance, and then we'll just go back to Faison Brandon because this guy's not the future of our team. Faison is. The problem with that is Heupel benched Faison in favor of fellow freshman George McIntyre. You benched a freshman to play another freshman. But here's the most important detail. This is what's most important. Josh Heupel made the right decision for his football team. It was obviously the right decision. It was right to make the change. Heupel clearly had no trust in this game throwing the ball with Faison. Tennessee punted on the first three possessions. Then they had a 10-play drive that set up a field goal. First nine plays were runs. The 10th play, they decide to pass with Faison. Incomplete pass, you get a field goal. Next drive, fumble, recovered by Auburn. Then Faison Brandon threw his first career pick the first play of the next series. The crowd's going crazy. There's booing. Tennessee is losing at home to Auburn. So Josh Heupel decided, rather than going down with the ship the way that it seemed Michigan did with Bryce Underwood, who was just a liability in the game against Minnesota, you make a change and you hope for a spark. And when George McIntyre came in, there was that spark offensively. His first pass in the second half was a 42-yard completion. Tennessee scored 21 points in the second half. Heupel's Vols beat former Tennessee assistant Alex Golesh 24-14. McIntyre's final line, 8 of 10 passing for 86 yards, while Faison Brandon was 3 of 9 passing. What's going to be interesting is what happens next. You should assume that McIntyre is going to remain the starting quarterback on Rocky Top. Here was Josh Heupel speaking about the decision to bench Faison after the game. Okay. Josh Heupel was hanging out in Club G6 for a second there. Let's let him get out of the club. They're celebrating a little bit too hard down there in Rocky Top. Here was Josh Heupel.
1: Yeah, we'll go watch the tape. You know, Faison, you know, ultimately, like, didn't play his best football. You know, the turnover on the sideline and some of the things, you know, just progressions. There's a lot of growth left for us on the offensive side of the football, and that's a positive that we get a win today.
0: Now coach is walking right back into the club. Let's see what happens if I try to ask him a question while he's in the club again. Hey, coach, who's going to be your starting quarterback next week?
1: Yeah, we'll go watch the tape. You know,
0: what? Who? George? Is it going to be Faison?
1: You know,
0: what?
1: On the sideline and some of the things. All right. You know, just...
0: Tennessee is still ranked 17th in the country. They should be fine, by the way. At least next week, they play Arkansas, worst team in the SEC. But then the week after that, you know what the week after that is, Will? The date is October 17th. You know what that means. It's the third Saturday in October, which means the Tennessee Volunteers will face the Alabama Crimson Tide. Will it be an Alabama team in danger of being tripped up, ranked top five in the country off a win against Georgia? Or is it going to be a crispy Crimson Tide team taking their first loss against the Bulldogs at this time next week? It's going to be fascinating to see what happens moving forward. Is Faison Brandon going to check out? Does he immediately become a transfer candidate? McIntyre, again, a fellow freshman. This is going to be a story to follow throughout the season. Do have one more question for Josh Heupel, if he can hear us in the club. How are you going to stop Keelan Russell in this passing attack 2 weeks ago, when Bama comes in?
1: There's a lot of growth left for us on the offensive side of the football.
0: I can't hear you, coach! Coach! You know what?
1: Yeah, we'll go watch the tape.
0: Let's leave him alone. Just leave him alone. They beat Auburn today. It's worth celebrating. A big deal. Alex Kolesh was on Josh Heupel's staff. You get the win. The real reason, Will, yours truly has the Tennessee Volunteer pullover on tonight, other than if you give us free stuff, we'll wear it, is also we had the Tennessee-Auburn

0: It is true, because like you've made a reference to games that are going to be in the paper next week, and now you're
1: thought
0: asking
1: you might enjoy that.
0: I did. I wasn't ready for that.
1: Alabama, Georgia is going to make it in the paper next week. It's going to. Just was trying to figure out what channel San Diego, Milwaukee, that NLDS game is. 3-2. Oh, my guy Adam Amin on the call. And AJ Przinski, it's always funny to see AJ wearing a shirt and tie. Like, that guy just looks like the moment a broadcast ends, he's taking off that tie and probably taking off that shirt, too. In fact, do we have sound of what it sounds like when AJ Przinski gets done with a broadcast where AJ Przinski hangs out following games? Do we have that exclusive sound dug up? Because I think it's somewhere where it might be quite loud. That was me joking that AJ Brzezinski's in the club. I don't know if AJ. Oh! Adam Amin's actually a DJ from Fox Sports, so he might be on the turntables. We might have to get Adam Amin to do a DJ set at Club G6.
0: Now you're talking.
1: AJ Brzezinski is shirtless and he's dancing like Terry Crews and White Chicks.
2: That's amazing.
1: That's exactly what's going on.
3: Monkunasi!
1: Yes, Murakami is certainly there too. All these people with connections to Chicago, by the way, as well. That's interesting. Milwaukee leads 3-2, bottom eight. We'll see what happens in the final three outs that San Diego has to potentially level this game or take the lead, game one of the NLDS. Do we have to talk about the Dodgers? Okay, fine. The Dodgers postseason opener was impressive. Don't want to say that. Don't want to, but got to. And honestly, for all of us that want to see the Dodgers lose, this was a scary result. Bats that were streaky in the regular season all went yard. Will Dalton, if you were following Dodger sites, Dodger media, all of them are saying, could you get one of these guys going? Could you get Teoscar Hernandez going? Could you get Kyle Tucker going? Could you get Max Muncy on a roll? All three of them homered today. All three of them. If these players play to their potential, then the Dodgers are going to be very difficult to beat. Because now that Shohei Ohtani has been off the IL for a little while now, you know he's going to bring it. He had a hit today. Mookie Betts, he had a hit as well. After a rocky start in L.A., Tarik Skubal was even amazing today. 6 innings of 1-run ball, 7 Ks, only 2 hits allowed. But with that being said, our biggest concern with the Dodgers going into the playoffs, their bullpen. The L.A. bullpen is a problem. Atlanta scored 2 runs in the 9th off of Tanner Scott. They had to take him out of the game. Honestly, watch baseball almost every day. Love baseball. I don't even know who came in and got the final out for the Dodgers. I don't remember. Edwin Diaz hasn't been the answer. Blake Treinen was shut down for the year. This is a problem for L.A. It does seem that baseball, if we're going to 1,000-foot view this at the end of the first day of the LDS, it does seem that baseball could really use a Dodger loss in the playoffs. There is a perception, and Dodger fans, we are sympathetic to this as well if you push back on it. There is a perception, right or wrong, that the Dodgers have broken the sport. That they've broken the sport, it's unfair. That disregards the Mets spending almost just as much and not even making the playoffs. It disregards the success of 3 of the 4 teams left standing in the American League being bottom 5 spenders in the sport and being on this stage. If LA wins a 3rd straight title, owners are going to use that to fuel their arguments that a salary cap isn't something they'd like, it's something they need. It's a necessity.

0: We need this. The sport's unfair. But can you make that argument well if Milwaukee or Tampa wins the World Series? Maybe. Maybe you could. But it certainly would help our case, our being in the camp of we want to see baseball played next year. Will Dalton hadn't changed the channel off of the Washington-USC game. Dakota Johnson bringing it. Hosting SNL. Just brought Taylor Swift out. Since when have these two become such a dynamic duo? No, they got like that new music video they're in together, and Colin Farrell's in it too. But when did this happen? I didn't know that this was the case. Is she like the new Selena Gomez? The new like head of the Taylor Swift crew?
1: I don't know about that, but I mean, Dakota Johnson, she's been bringing it since 50 Shades, man. I mean, come on now.
0: How long has it been since 50 Shades? It's a bit more than a decade since 50 Shades. Probably. Yeah, it's probably been about a dozen years. Shout out. Respect your game. Heisman winner. We narrowed the list down to four, but we might be able to narrow it down to two, and we'll tell you why next.
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1: Light wave! 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
0: What he said!
2: That's how it sounded on Japanese radio when Murakami homered in a Chicago White Sox win in Game 1 of the ALDS. We need to talk about the other ALDS. We'll do that in just a little bit. Milwaukee, by the way, top 9, up 3-2 on San Diego in Game 1, but the Padres got a leadoff hit, and they're in the heart of their order with Machado up, the number 3 man in the order. We'll keep you posted on that one. We're asking this question on the front end of the hour. Club G6 opens up in about 20 minutes, by the way. Make sure you stick around for that. 5 weeks into the college football season, who do you think wins the Heisman Trophy? 310-840-4910. Who do you think wins the Heisman Trophy at 310-840-4910? The Heisman winner, see, some are going to like this take. Many are probably going to hate it. But hear us out. The Heisman winner is going to be the winning quarterback of the Miami-Notre Dame game. That's what we're forecasting right now. That's what you need to prepare your mind and heart for. A message to Alabama and Ohio State fans before you get upset. We're not saying this is the way it should be. This is just how voting generally goes. Alabama's schedule has a couple more losses on it, probably. Did you see what Alabama did to Kamario Taylor's Heisman case today? What if Georgia does that to Keelan Russell next week in Titletown? The reality for Jeremiah Smith is that he plays wide receiver, and Devontae Smith is the only full-time receiver that has won this award in the last 35 years. So the idea of the odds being in Jeremiah Smith's favor, we're skeptical of that, especially given that Ohio State already has a loss, so one more loss might potentially jeopardize a lot of things with the Buckeyes, including the Heisman case for Jeremiah Smith. Another Heisman case that died today was Florida's Jaden Ball. 12 carries for 13 yards. Not very good. And John Summerall wasn't very happy after the fact. You'll hear from him later. Miami and Notre Dame are projected to be double-digit favorites in every single game they play the rest of this season, except for the game they play against each other on November the 7th. So if the winner of that matchup is the quarterback of a 12-0 team, it's going to be difficult not to give the quarterback of that team the award, especially given how well each guy is playing at the moment. Darian Mensah had a rushing touchdown tonight, had a passing touchdown tonight, which means he still doesn't have a turnover yet this season. Through five games, going into tonight, he had more touchdown passes than he had incompletions. Miami just won in Death Valley easily. First time they've won on Death Valley at Clemson since 2010. C.J. Carr had three touchdown passes against North Carolina today, all in a half. The fact that this game's being played in November is a big deal because we know that late season games influence voters a lot more than the early season bouts. What have you done for me lately? Mensah's numbers currently better than Carr's, but Carr's Irish host the Hurricanes in that game, and like we will be favored, the winner of Notre Dame-Miami probably will decide the Heisman, whether or not it's Darian Mensah of the Hurricanes or C.J. Carr of the Irish. Despite this, the betting odds still favor Jeremiah Smith. According to our friends at DraftKings, Jeremiah Smith is a plus 120 favorite to win the award. That's insane. Plus 120? Barely even odds? For a wide receiver on October the 4th, or October the 3rd into the 4th. Mensah, it's kind of a distant second. Plus 120 to plus 500, 5-1 odds. Keelan Russell has the third best odds at 6-1. The best value bet. Honestly, Will, just because the game's at Notre Dame, It would be a really smart bet right this second to bet C.J. Carr to win the Heisman Trophy. Given the fact it's plus 750 odds, when in our estimation, it's going to be either Carr or Mensah that wins the award. After that, you get into like long shots where you're talking about Trinidad Chambliss is 16-1, Malachi Toney, Gunnar Stockton are 28-1, and Tony's odds are only going to get smaller given he didn't have a big game tonight. The Heisman winner is going to be either Darian Mensah or C.J. Carr. Will Dalton, are you with me?
3: No, I think it's going to be Jeremiah Smith.
2: Okay. I hope you're right. Yeah. I'm a voter for the
3: I just think he's been
2: award.
3: So dominant.
2: And you know.
3: And I understand the case against a receiver getting it. I get that. But if there was going to be one to be the exception to that, or one of the few exceptions to that, like Devontae Smith was, it seems like it's going to be Jeremiah Smith, to me, anyway.
2: Well, here's the thing. You still have Oregon on the schedule. You go to mm-hmm. Bloomington against Indiana. Mm-hmm. You have to go to USC, which might not seem as much of a task. Obviously, the Michigan game has been a problem for Ryan Day, regardless of how much he's favored by. I just see a lot more potential for trip-ups. Like, if you're telling me, I don't know if Miami or Notre Dame are going to lose a game this year. And one of them has to lose against each other. So whoever wins that game, I don't think, regardless of who the wide receiver is, if you're the quarterback of a top five team that's unbeaten, hard for me to imagine that you're not going to win the award, especially if you're the driving force of the offense. And you're the quarterback of a huge brand like Miami or Notre Dame. It's hard to imagine that you can be the quarterback at one of those two schools and go unbeaten and not win the award. So that's why that's my stance. And at plus 750, I just don't understand that number, why it's there, courtesy of our friends at DraftKings. 310-840-4910. You tell us who you think should be the favorite to win the Heisman Trophy right now, who you think is going to win the award. 310-840-4910 if you want in. Shifting things to Major League Baseball, the final out has been recorded. The Milwaukee Brewers able to survive a ninth inning leadoff hit, record the next three outs. The Brew Crew 3, San Diego 2. Love this series. This is the most compelling LDS series there is. Because if you've been following baseball, it's kind of weird to see San Diego lose a game. It's a little strange. You kind of need to adjust your screen a little bit. Because this features the hottest team in baseball facing the arguable best team in baseball. San Diego entered tonight having won 20 of the last 24. A lot of these players have postseason experience on the Padres roster. Milwaukee, they had the best record in Major League Baseball. This isn't a one-year deal with the Brewers' success. This is legitimate. The pitching in this series should be absolutely positively off the charts. Milwaukee seems to have the best starting pitching staff in the sport. Jacob Mizorowski at the head of it. He's the ace, but only went four innings today. The Padres, they decided to lean on their pen, because they have the best pen in baseball. Mason Miller practically unhittable on the back end of it. That's why they were so comfortable after just 2 1/3 or 2 2/3 bailing on Robbie Ray and going straight to the pen, and it nearly worked out for them. This game was 2-2 until Contreras hit a homer in the seventh that ended up being the difference. Milwaukee 3, San Diego 2. Another baseball series that we're following. As promised, we need to get to the other ALDS. The New York Yankees are cooked without Aaron Judge. They're cooked. Sorry, Will. They certainly missed him in tonight's Game 1. Gerrit Cole and the Yankees pitching staff held Tampa to just one run. And that should have been enough. Hey, one run, that's great. Playoff baseball, Gerrit Cole was great. But what it turned out to be was enough for the Rays to win this game 1-0. And not only that, New York was held to just one hit. And we actually have exclusive hot mic audio from Michael Kay during tonight's game during tonight's broadcast. Let's listen to that. This might be Michael Kay, or it also might be the voice of a noteworthy Milwaukee broadcaster in the movie Major League. Perhaps. It might be that. Will Dalton, don't quite know how you're feeling tonight. I'd like to know.
3: It doesn't feel good, certainly. It doesn't feel good, but I don't think the Yankees are cooked. I don't think... It was 1-0. All it takes is for Ben Rice or Austin Wells or Lombard. You laugh, Oriole fan Josh. But with the starting rotation that the Yankees have, clearly Garrett Cole did his job 1-0. So in baseball, it's all it takes is one timely home run and the Yankees win tonight 2 or 3-1. So no, they're not cooked. Especially with Schlittler coming up and Max Fried.
2: Again, I'm not worried about your pitching. I just don't think you guys can hit. I don't think any of you guys can hit.
3: Well,
2: you need the hit.
3: All it takes is one or two timely hits, timely home runs, and you're on the other side of a win. So,
2: assuming that you hold Tampa to one run every game, let's not forget the fact that this team has Junior Caminero and Diaz and all these others that are tremendous bats. And the fact that,
3: I agree.
2: Let's not forget, the Rays had a winning record against the Yankees in the regular season. They, of course, had the best record in the American League. They have bottom five payroll, but this is their best chance to win a World Series. They're not losing to a judgeless Yankees. They're not going to get beaten 3 of the next 4. And that's what needs to happen. So I'm saying the Yankees are cooked. Oh, we now have that exclusive sound of Michael Kay on the hot mic tonight in Tampa.
4: That's all we got. One goddamn hit.
2: Oh, wow. Did he call the Trop the stadium in Tampa, in St. Pete? The stadium. Was in a car with you on Tuesday night.
3: Oh, it was magical.
2: Listening to the national broadcast of a Yankee Red Sox game. A four-letter network decided to put Michael Kay on the national play-by-play for that series. Yeah, really?
3: One of the best.
2: We're going to put Michael Kay on the fiercest rivalry in baseball national broadcast.
3: Oh, yeah.
2: One of the voices of one of the two teams. I'm sure you'd be singing a similar note if they threw Dave O'Brien on the broadcast. I love D.O.B. I do. But
3: do I?
2: But don't put him on Yankees Red Sox. Had to listen to him say "see ya" on a national broadcast. Had to listen to him on a national broadcast say, "Oh, it's a 1-0 lead in the stadium." What stadium is that? I'm listening in North Carolina. Not the Yes Network. This isn't Yes. The stadium. What?
3: That's a beautiful thing.
2: How are you supposed to know what the stadium is if you're not a Yankee fan watching the stadium? Why is it Fenway, the stadium? Why is it Wrigley, the
3: park?
2: The stadium opened up in 2009 and has seen one championship there in their first year, yet you're the stadium. The stadium that seems empty half the year because your tickets are too expensive behind home plate, so it looks like no one's there. The stadium. Unbelievable.
3: The Yankees aren't cooked.
2: Cooked. Just done deal. That's the highlight of the day for yours truly. Until now. Club G6 has become a massive hit. See it in the comments. See it all over the place. Gotten it on some messages on social media. Club G6. Finally got one today. Finally got one. We have somebody that is welcomed in the VIP of Club G6, and we'll tell you who that is when we open up the club next.
5: 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Colts, Commanders, live from London, tomorrow morning at 9:15 Eastern on Westwood One Sports.
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1: It's time to open up the club. Saturday night, at about this time, the club is popping. Tonight is no exception for that rule. In college football, we call it Club G6. Will Dalton, we've got an issue. And that issue is I've got P4 gear on right now. If you're watching on YouTube or watching on X, this Tennessee stuff's not going to work.
2: Yeah, you gotta. Oh my God. Oh my God. What are we doing?
1: We're in the club.
2: Oh my God.
1: Club G6.
2: Oh.
1: Channeling my inner McAfee.
2: Oh my God.
1: What, you don't go shirtless at the club, Will Dalton?
2: No.
1: I feel naked. Here we go. Ladies and gentlemen, we're marking the proper occasion. We've been waiting weeks since Club G6 opened to get one. Ladies and gentlemen, we got them. We got a Club G6 win over a P4 school. UNLV, welcome to the VIP. UNLV earning a P4 scalp over ACC school Cal. It was a shootout in Las Vegas. 70 points were scored between them. A 39-31 win for UNLV. Free drinks for Dan Mullen. Free drinks for Jackson Arnold. He's been around long enough that he's probably legal to drink. Two rushing touchdowns, three touchdowns through the air. UNLV, you're in the VIP for getting a P4 scalp. The G6, though, should have had two P4 wins today. Syracuse, though, had other ideas. UConn, you've been overserved. You join Miami of Ohio for blowing that 28-7 lead and got thrown out of the club. UConn, you're being thrown out too because you're facing your former Big East rival Syracuse and you just couldn't find a way to make the winning play. We respect the fight. We respect the battle coming back from 34-14 down in order to tie this game and force overtime. But then things got super weird in the OT, Will. Syracuse needed a touchdown on fourth and goal from the 17-yard line. And on a broken play, they get it. And then the Orange decide to go for two. They convert to win the game 42-41, which means Fran Brown can take a shower. Remember, he doesn't shower after wins. That man stinks quite often, it sounds like. Go home, UConn. You're drunk. You're overserved. Basketball season is less than a month away. Will Dalton, speaking of ejections, we must turn our attention to Fort Collins, Colorado. Did you see what happened between Oregon State and the Rams of CSU?
2: I can't hear you. It's too loud in this club. What happened?
1: We're jamming. I'm shirtless. Somebody give me one of those necklaces that glow in the dark and one of the wristbands. We don't got X's on our hands. No, we don't. Here in Club G6. You're welcome to call us, by the way. Don't know if we'll hear you in Club G6. 310-840-4910 if you want in. Tyson Summers is the defensive coordinator for Colorado State. I should say, Will, he was Colorado State's defensive coordinator. Because during the loss today, 56 points put up by Oregon State, Colorado State fired their defensive coordinator. During the game, go home. You're out of here. He got bounced off the sidelines. Oregon State, you're welcome. Inside Club G6, Tyson Summers is at the bar drinking his sorrows away. CSU, tough go of late, hosting BYU a few weeks back, and then today firing your DC on the spot. That's what stands out in Club G6, ladies and gents. Club G6 for this week.
2: Oh, boy. You feel a little chilly?
1: Yeah. You know, probably should start to put some clothes back on. Maybe do that. Might be a good idea.
2: Yeah, I wasn't... I tell you what, this was one of those segments where we needed our guy, the most entertaining guest in sports talk, B-Dot, to come in here and just see how white you are, how white you truly are.
1: I am a pasty white guy.
2: And yes, indeed.
1: It just didn't feel right, WD, to wear Tennessee Volunteer gear in Club G6. It just didn't feel like the right thing to do, and so we made a wardrobe change. And that wardrobe change was no wardrobe at all up top. You know, in baseball, one of the big stories this year, and if you're talking, I can't hear you. I'm sorry. I'm just trying to figure out this thing. But one of the big stories in baseball this year was the tarps off movement. And, you know,
2: tarps off.
1: In Club G6, we're pro tarps off. We're pro, as we established here.
2: They take all kinds.
1: What would have to be the situation outside of Club G6 and whatever club that Will Dalton frequents to pop that top off?
2: For me?
1: Yeah.
2: Or just in general? It'd have to be like a special occasion, like a concert, or I was being egged on to do it, and I probably was very intoxicated and had multiple females telling me to do it, so then I would probably do it.
1: This got the chat going, where a number of people have been on the fence whether or not they should watch the show versus listening to it, and we're seeing a massive spike in numbers at the moment. We currently are. So shout out to all of yous coming in here. This, our commitment to Club G6, it's a strong commitment. Did Jim in Georgia want to join us in Club G6? Let's go. 310-840-4910. Jim, what do you got?
3: We're talking on the radio before I got home about the firing of the coordinator at the school.
1: Yeah.
3: And I had fun. I was the only one rooting for Texas Tech. And I was like, who's going to make the decision, Dion or Brennan, to take the turnover machine out?
1: Oh, I said Colorado State, not Colorado. Colorado played Texas Tech.
3: Colorado and Texas Tech played tonight.
1: They did.
3: And the replacement for Julian Lewis turned around through four interceptions.
1: Not great.
3: Whose job is it to take him out of the game, Dion or Brendan's?
1: Yeah. I'd probably say it's probably Dion.
3: Maybe we should fire Brendan Marion then, because
1: can get to the bottom of it. Appreciate the call. By the way, we've got unusual questions that we'll get to in about a half hour. 310-840-4910. Your opportunity to ask us whatever. One segment and one segment only, that tends to be a good bit of fun. We are asking about Heisman favorites at the moment, who you view as the front runner to win the Heisman Trophy 5 weeks in. We've got NFL Sunday action that is coming up. On Westwood One Sports, we have Sunday Night Football, of course, Panthers, Lions. Will Dalton and I will be in attendance at Bank of America Stadium for this one. And our NFL Instagram show. See, if you're watching us for the first time on X or on YouTube, make sure to subscribe, get the likes up in here, because it is a digital property. It's not on radio. Into NFL Instagram, 7 o'clock Eastern, recap of the NFL action during the day leading into Sunday Night Football. And we're going to be on site at Panthers Lions tomorrow night, so make sure to check that out. 310-840-4910 if you want in. Westwood One Sports Night is the name of the YouTube channel. Looking at the NFL slate, for as good as some of these games are, Bengals, Jaguars, 3-0 Raiders versus 3-0 Chiefs, the Broncos going to the 49ers, heck, even the Rams-Eagles game is of note. We have a lot more bad vibes games, it seems, than we have great vibes games. Now, what do we mean when we say a bad vibes game? Well, how about we just start the bidding at Cardinals-Giants? Is there any game where the vibes are worse than that one? This is the worst game we've seen probably in the NFL this year. Through 4 weeks, this just sincerely might be the low point. Now, the records don't suggest this, 2-1 versus 1-2, but our eyeballs tell us a different story. The Giants' offense is gross without Jackson Dart. And the Cardinals, they've been gross ever since upsetting equally disgusting L.A., the Chargers, in week one. Considering the Giants are at home in this game, you would expect they win, but they're underdogs, 2.5-point dogs. That would make them, if the Giants win this game, they probably will be the funniest 3-1 team in the sport. Either them or the Cleveland Browns. So that we could describe as being a bad vibes game. Packers-Bucks is a clash of regretful front offices. This is the regretful front offices bowl. Tampa, remember, decided not to extend Baker Mayfield. Baker got mad. Then Jason Light changed his mind. Paid Baker right before the season started, and ever since that decision, Baker's not been good, then got hurt. The Bucs are 0-3. Not to be outdone, the Green Bay Packers extended Matt LaFleur after an all-time playoff collapse. That was the game against the rival Bears. Green Bay is 1-2 following a blowout loss at home to the Atlanta Falcons. Both teams, they seem to be stuck with those decisions for a while. But if you're talking about somebody who has a lot on the line this weekend, Todd Bowles, if you want to continue keeping your job, you better win at home to prevent dropping to 0-4 and potentially the team deciding, are we better off with you or without you in this moment? Then you get the Texans-Cowboys. You want to talk about anxiety? Washington-USC in college football you could have dubbed as being a high-anxiety game. Both teams feeling not so great about their football teams going in. USC surviving 25-21. But Texans, Cowboys, good Lord. If Houston loses, they're 0-4, and they're going to be completely written off. Especially when you consider three of the four games will have been at home. And most of the arrows are going to be aimed at C.J. Stroud, you'd think, rather than the defense that's off to a slow start, and rather than their head coach, D'Amico Ryans, who's almost universally approved of the league. If the Cowboys lose, you're going to get the national nuclear meltdown all over the place. The Cowboys will be 1-3, and there's going to be questions that are going to be pointed at Brian Schottenheimer. Another nominee for bad vibes, potentially, is Patriots-Bills. If New England does not beat the unbeaten Bills, they fall to 1-3 after winning the AFC. So, bad vibes a lot of places across the NFL. Drake Toll is going to join us a little bit later on. Seeing some people say they upset Drake Toll earlier. A lot of people are saying, Evelyn's writing in saying, hey, take your shirt off again. No.
4: We don't need to do that.
1: I understand that sex sells and sex appeal. It's a real thing. But this is also the encouragement. If you're watching and you're commenting on X and YouTube, why would you need somebody to do that again when you could just simply hit the rewind button? Like, it's right there. Now, I shouldn't probably give advice to people how to see me shirtless. And I understand the internet's forever. Like, I know probably somewhere I'm going to be tagged in some tweet. Virginia Tech fans haven't been super happy with me today, by the way. But no, not a karaoke machine. Hey, dance monkey, take off your shirt. Sing Wonderwall. No, don't think I will. Don't think I will. There is a college football head coach that needs to be taken out of his misery. at this point. And we'll tell you who that coach is next on Westwood One Sports Night.
0: Week 4 features some tasty tussles, including the undefeated Bills welcoming a desperate Patriots team to Buffalo and a battle of unbeaten division rivals between the Chiefs and Raiders in Vegas. We're not even a month into the NFL season, and things are already wild. Westwood One Sports.
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1: I am too sexy for
0: 20 minutes from now, your chance to ask us anything other than, will you take your shirt off again? You can ask. Doesn't mean I'll comply. YouTube at Westwood One Sports Night, Club G6 got crazy. That's what happens. We get all hot and bothered when we talk about Group of Six football. So let's shift things to the bottom of the barrel. A program that is having the least amount of fun, you could argue. Don't even know if there's much argument against. Maryland football needs to put Mike Locksley out of his misery. Just let him go. At this point, he's probably going to be cool with it. You're probably going to be doing Mike Locksley a favor by firing him. Terps, listen to your guy here. Was born in Baltimore. So much of the family roots for the Terps. Follows this team week in, week out. You got to let him go. We need the announcement. We need the press conference on Sunday. Monday's too late. Make the announcement. Get this thing over. Frankly, he should have been fired last weekend. It was a home game. You faced UCLA. The spread was 1.5 points. The Bruins flew across the country for a 1:30 kick. You got to think this is a game you can win. The Terps were beaten 54-3. That can't happen in years 6 or 7. That just can't. It's when people use the word unacceptable, what is attached, what is implied with unacceptable is significant wholesale changes happen because we can't accept what you just did. That's what 54-3 against UCLA should have been. How can you expect fans to show up to College Park after that? You don't, but maybe they're thinking, well, since we're on the road this week, maybe we just keep Coach Locks around for now. While today's result at Nebraska wasn't as embarrassing as 54-3, it might have been more frustrating for Maryland fans to watch because the Terps, they controlled the entire first half of this game, or at least most of it. They had the ball at Nebraska's 25-yard line. I think we have this clip too, don't we? Maryland, Nebraska, closing in on the end of the first half. Because just want to set it up if we do. Maryland is at the Nebraska 25-yard line. The score is Maryland 23, Nebraska 14. They're looking to build off the two-score lead. There's 2 minutes, 55 seconds left on the second quarter clock, and that's when Malik Washington throws a 75-yard pick six that completely flips this game. Maryland went from leading 23-14 with 3 minutes to go until halftime, and then somehow went into halftime trailing because Maryland quickly punted the ball. This was that pick six call, by the way, courtesy of our friends at Fox Sports.
2: He rushed 4. And he's picked off at the 20-yard line. Trying to go the distance. It's Dwayne McDougal. Turn it on the afterburners. McDougal houses it.
0: Ugh. So that made it 23-21. Maryland's still leading. They punt the ball. Drive lasted about 30 seconds. And Nebraska cashes in another touchdown. And you're trailing at halftime. And to go a step further, Will, Maryland wouldn't score for the rest of this game. 42-23 to final. You go from up 23-14 with 3 minutes left at halftime. And you're trailing at halftime. And then you lose the game without scoring the rest of the game. It's done. Maryland's dead. They're dead. And it absolutely is not going to get better. Do you know how we know it's not going to get better, Will? Without looking, take one guess who they play next week. Maryland.
3: I'll just guess Ohio State.
0: That is correct. In Columbus.
3: Have fun with that.
0: So you got shut out in the second half against Nebraska, against Matt Rhule. You got beat 54-3 at home by UCLA. And now you're staring Jeremiah Smith and Ohio State down the barrel in Columbus. Fun fact, Jeremiah Smith's already scored a touchdown in that game. It's already happened. Don't even know if you knew that, but it's already happened. You want to know the next home game is? You know what's even sadder than that reality? That Maryland plays at Ohio State next week. Their next home game, the week after that, is against who? Rutgers. Rutgers. You want to talk about the sad? You tell me, Will, what college football game is sadder in the Big Ten 2 weeks from tonight? On October 17th, is it Rutgers at Maryland or Michigan-Penn State? Like, what is a sadder game to think about the prospects of?
3: It's probably the Rutgers game. I'm fascinated by what's going to happen in that Michigan-Penn State game, so I'm intrigued by it.
0: Both those teams are bad, we've come to learn. In terms of this one with Ohio State, or pardon, with Maryland and Rutgers, there's a chance, Will, that both head coaches involved in this game might be fired by the time that they play. Rutgers got drilled by

0: 45-17. This is one of the few ranked matchups we had today. Missouri handing it to a top 10 Florida Gator team. 45-17. We'll say this. John Summerall, you handle things the right way. This is exactly what you're supposed to say after you get beat 45-17 as the number 8 team in the country.
1: They're a good football team. They didn't need our help. They played really good, and hats off to them, like I said, but we did not play to our standard. Embarrassing performance in every phase. Starts with the coaching, starts with me. And told the guys in the locker room just now, I expect everybody to be a man, which means be accountable for your actions and own it. I'm going to start that way right now. I'm not going to point fingers at anybody, but we have to play a lot better. I'm sick to my freaking stomach with what we just did. Like, livid. So.
0: Yeah, so livid, upset, sick, all the things you want to hear a coach say. This is the part that's annoying. I've said this, Will, so often about the SEC, and I'll reiterate it. I would like the SEC if it wasn't for the obnoxious way their fans talk about the SEC. I would. Fond of the coaches. I love the atmospheres. It's great. But the self-reverential, pompous, elitist way that the SEC fans talk about their conference, it's beyond obnoxious. It's delusional. That's what it is. It just means more. Like, think about it in the context of, let's think about the ACC for a second. Remember last week when Louisville lost to Wake Forest? And largely the reaction was, ha ha ha, look how bad the ACC is that Louisville lost to Wake Forest. It can't possibly be that Wake Forest is good, by the way. Shout out to the Deacs. They won 57-3 against Stanford today. It couldn't possibly be that. No, we need to mock Louisville. We need to mock the ACC. The SEC honks doing that. But then when Missouri, when Florida gets their big win against Ole Miss, and then Florida gets absolutely dump trucked by Missouri today. Non-competitive against a Missouri team that frankly should not have been ranked based on their resume in the top 25. Oh, no, no. We can't mock Florida. Why? Because you just don't understand. You don't know ball. You don't understand how tough it is to go on the road in the SEC. You just don't get it. It means more. There's no off week. No, no, no. Will Stein, that's a hell of a win for Kentucky to go into South Carolina. Oh, put aside the fact that South Carolina's atrocious and has been for the last couple of years. Oh, no, no. And Shane Beamer's probably going to be fired. Oh, you don't know ball, man. It's the SEC every week. It's like fist fighting. So, you know, it's just got to survive. Got to get out of the stadium alive. The idea that I think that the SEC has more talent than any other league. I believe that. I think they might be the best league in college football this year. But you know what else is true? That the Big Ten's eaten your lunch the last few years. The Big Ten has won the last three national championships, and the SEC, meanwhile, has not even gone to the national championship game. Yet you want to hold yourself up as if nobody else is in your class. It's ridiculous. It is. And it's annoying. And with games like this, just ask yourself this question. Is there another league where it would be possible for a team to jump 14 spots in the top 25 the way that Florida did last week for beating Ole Miss? Is that possible? Like, if Iowa beat Ohio State today, it's hard to say this without laughing, in a similar fashion that Florida beat Ole Miss, does Iowa jump up 10 spots? Do they? I don't think they do. But the SEC, we've kind of brainwashed ourselves into thinking, oh my gosh, they're just so much better than everybody else. It's kind of like what we do with Notre Dame, where people worship at the altar of Notre Dame, even though Notre Dame hasn't won a title since the 80s. Oh my gosh, it's all Notre Dame's just so,

0: Are we sure about that? You sure about that? Because I'm not. The SEC. You might think, well, what's changed, Josh? What's changed? Why wouldn't the SEC be as great, even though the Big Ten's won the last few titles? I don't know. Maybe schools being able to pay players legally in a way that the SEC was doing disproportionately under the table, allegedly, might have evened out the playing field and limited how dominant the SEC could be. Just a thought. Just throwing it out there. The time has come where you can ask us whatever you want. One segment only on the weekends. It's called Unusual Questions, 310-840-4910. Line them up. Next on Westwood One Sports Night.
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0: 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Here's Josh Graham.
1: The time has arrived where you can ask us whatever. 310-840-4910 for this segment and this segment only. It's okay if we're not talking a ton about college football or even the Major League Baseball postseason. No, this is the time for you. This is where we outsource the content to you. 310-840-4910. The segment is appropriately called Unusual Questions.
2: Last week, guys, everybody made it out that I got mad at Josh and I left the press conference. That's not right. I thought it was an unusual question, and it's okay.
1: 310-840-4910 if you want in on the program. Let's get started with Jim in Seattle. Jim, let me actually start with an unusual question to you. How do you listen to this show in Seattle? Just curious.
3: Westwood One. So sometimes we're preempted for like football and that or hockey. Well, we've got three different stations in Seattle.
1: Okay. What signal are you listening to? I'm only asking this because my parents have never been to Seattle before, and they're texting me saying, what station can we get you out this way? I'm not kidding. This is a text I got like 20 minutes ago. So,
3: yeah, 9:50 a.m.
1: Shout out to 9:50 a.m. You can turn us on. I'll be texting that to my mom and dad literally right now. They're in Seattle, and they're like, well, what station is it? I'm like, I don't know. There's 300 of them. What's your unusual question?
3: Well, sometimes we're preempted for like cracking hockey and that, so sometimes we do get preempted. But
1: I got it.
3: Normally it's 9:50 a.m.
1: Got it.
3: Unusual question I have is, game time temperature at USC football today was 96 degrees. If you, for 1 week, living conditions for 1 week, you had to do either sunny and 100 degrees with no air conditioning, or you could do 20 degrees and snow but no heater or fireplace for 1 week. Which could you handle most for 1 week?
1: Good question. Thanks so much. I think from a survival perspective, I think I can handle the heat a little bit better. I think I can, just because I've grown up in the South. I've dealt with more warm weather than I've dealt with cold weather. But if the question was, do you prefer warm weather or cold weather, assuming you have the ability to mitigate both ends of it, I'd probably say cold weather and just wear appropriate clothing. But he's saying I can't have a heater. I can still have a bunch of layers on. I don't know. It's a great question, Will. How would you answer?
4: I think I would always prefer the heat. I think I would. Now, it's difficult because as I've gotten older, I really love seasons. You know, I enjoy the fall weather, and I like to be able to experience those vibes. But if I had to pick one, I'm always going to choose the heat to be in versus the cold.
1: Drunkle writes in, is bologna, bologna, just a flat hot dog? Ever since listening to Vin Scully on a recording, just listing off his... See if you can find this, by the way. This would be great for unusual questions. Alex Teichert, Will Dalton. See if you can find Vin Scully, a recording of him. It had to have been a family member that leaked this somewhere. He is reading off his grocery list. Some have said, tongue-in-cheek, this announcer's so good I could listen to him read this grocery list. Vin Scully actually put this to the test, and infamously, he referred to bologna as bologna. Let's actually listen to that now.
5: Randy, I'd be happy to. Well, let's see. We've got a dozen eggs, a quart of milk, a loaf of bread, a can of frozen orange juice, six small white onions, a green pepper, garlic powder, a package of American cheese, pickles, kosher that is, bananas, cornflakes, maple syrup, toothpaste, paper towels, toilet paper, six bars of soap, hot dogs, quarter pound of chopped meat, steak, lamb chops, package of spaghetti, three apples, bologna, cottage cheese, a pound of butter, 2 ears of corn, beer, ketchup, peanut butter, soy sauce, and a half a pound of coffee.
1: It's amazing. Could listen to that for another hour. Him just rattling off. Would love to know what type of beer Vin Scully was getting. Get us some Natty Lights, why don't ya?
5: Bologna.
1: Bologna. That's how I usually react to Will Dalton's questions on Unusual Questions. Bologna. But we'll see if Will can prove himself. Let's go to Mr. Positive, who wants in. 310-840-4910. Mr. Positive, you're on Unusual Questions. Go right ahead.
6: To my warriors, I am your third eye. I am the dream lord that makes your dreams come true. Remember, take hold of that vision that comes from above, but temper your destiny with peace, truth, and love. Boom, shakalaka. And Josh, baby Graham, my question is, toilet paper over or under? And lastly, do you mouthwash before or after you brush your teeth? Boom, shakalaka.
1: Over, not under. And I do the mouthwash after I brush my teeth, not before I brush my teeth. Will Dalton, what do you got? Unusual Questions, Westwood One Sports Night. Josh Graham here with you, 310-840-4910.
4: What is the most overrated restaurant experience?
1: Most overrated restaurant experience.
4: Yeah. Like, for example, I'll give you mine. I think all-you-can-eat buffets are the most overrated restaurant experience for
1: you
4: me.
1: You and my wife are aligned on this with Golden Corral. She said, as long as we're together and dating, we're never going to Golden Corral. And here's the thing. I know my wife now for 7 years. We haven't been to Golden Corral since being together.
4: Good. Good. Because I used to like it as a kid, but as I've gotten older, I feel like you're sacrificing quality for quantity, and
1: healthy to feel that you got
4: it is not
1: beat the restaurant with the buffet. Yeah. Make sure you get your money's worth. That wasn't a bad question, Alex Teicher.
4: Thank you.
1: We'll get to your unusual question in a bit. This is what I've got. Mike Tirico, name drop, told me last year he hasn't been to Charlotte to call a football game in 10 years. That's going to change tomorrow night when the Panthers face the Lions. He was at ESPN calling games with John Gruden the last time he called a game in Charlotte. What NFL city are you least interested in visiting? That you haven't been to, and you're least interested in going to.
4: Well,
1: while you think about that, I need to give the answer to your question about the restaurant. Skyline Chili's the answer. Everybody tells me how awesome it is, and then I went, and it was completely overblown, overrated. I don't get it. I don't understand it. It'll tick off the folks in Cincinnati. I don't care.
4: West Coast 250 says the Olive Garden free salad. I disagree
1: like if we're gonna
4: with
1: do,
4: that.
1: If we're going to do national chains, Wendy's has completely dropped the ball. Like, it used to be Wendy's was the spot, but nowadays, the burgers don't taste as fresh as they did. The service isn't as great. The machines have been down more often to McDonald's-like levels. It used to be Wendy's, you could expect. It was closer to Chick-fil-A level service than McDonald's, and now it's something has changed quite a bit where that's no longer the case.
4: They are bringing back the old 90s and 2000s yellow retro branding. They are bringing that back, so that might help. That might help.
1: What city, Will? You haven't been to any of the NFL cities other than maybe a few
4: Atlanta.
1: On the East Coast, but
4: I've been to Atlanta.
1: What city would you least want to visit? out of the NFL cities?
4: I don't really have a desire.
1: Most of the NFL cities, but now thinking about the ones I haven't been to, this could be interesting.
4: I mean, I don't really have a desire to go to Kansas City.
1: Wow!
4: I don't.
1: I think that would not have been my answer. Because the barbecue and the sports fans are great. They're great at hosting people. A place I haven't been that has an NFL team. It's not a long list that I haven't been to, but I don't think I've called a number of games and been in many cities in Florida. Don't think I've been to Jacksonville. So I'd say Jacksonville is probably the answer that I'm least want to visit out of the NFL cities I haven't been to.
4: 310-840. What's there?
1: 4910. Well, a lot's there. Jacksonville's still a decent sized city. I mean, come on. Let's go to Ty, who's in Wisconsin. Ty, what's your unusual question?
7: Hi. So I have two brief things for you here. One, do you think Aaron Rodgers can have a 2010 MVP Super Bowl-esque year?
1: No.
7: Wrong.
1: Why is that another wrong? Thing.
7: Because I think this is his year. This is when he revitalizes his whole career.
1: Did you
7: I think
1: watch
7: this is
1: Thursday
7: going to be
1: night?
7: We put that in our past.
1: How about the part where he has four interceptions through four games?
7: All right. It's going to start trending upwards.
1: Okay. Got it. What's the next question?
7: Second one. Would you vote Jerry Jones for U.S. president?
1: Another easy question. Appreciate it. It's unusual, both these questions, so it does qualify. The answer is no. I don't think I would. But he wouldn't be out of the age demo. Jerry turns 84, I think, next week. I think that's the case. The 13th, he turns 84 years old. 310-840-4910. We've got Pinky, who's joining us from prison in Texas. Pinky, what's your question?
8: Yo.
1: Hey, Pinky.
8: Hey, what's up, Josh?
1: Yeah, what question do you have from prison?
8: So, listen, would you rather eat dinner with a spoon or a fork? This is both of y'all. Would you rather eat dinner with a spoon or a fork for the rest of your life?
1: What would you answer that question first before I answer?
8: I don't know. Probably a spoon.
1: See, I think I'm going to agree with you, Pinky, in Texas. And thanks for the call. As always, from the clink, it's good to hear from our friend Pinky. Hate that we couldn't catch you last night. Didn't see it till it was too late. Hey, man, we get the one phone call, we got to take it from our guy Pinky. I think I'm with him on spoon. In terms of versatility, I think I'm with it on spoon. West Coast. Pinky has one call a week. He calls Josh. I think it's well used.
4: That's an honor,
1: that question.
4: Man. That's a great honor.
1: It is, and I am honored. I'm flattered. Thanks, Pinky. And good luck to your Texans this weekend.
4: I think I would go spoon, just because then I could... actually, you know what? No, I'm going to change that, because I wanted to say spoon because then you could eat soup and things.
1: Oh, you just maybe changed my answer. I don't like
9: don't
1: soup.
9: Don't you dare say that.
1: I don't like soup.
9: You
1: so
9: can
1: I'm
9: sip. You can sip out
1: guy.
9: The bowl.
1: Yeah,
4: you,
1: I'm a fork
4: right.
1: guy.
4: Right. And I eat more like chicken and meats than I do anything
1: I don't
4: else
1: eat
4: for
1: soup,
4: the protein.
1: And I don't eat cereal. So, yeah, fork is the right answer.
4: That's 100%. Right.
1: Alex Teicher, what's your unusual question?
9: So, in today's light of being almost 100 degrees at the beach today, which is insane to think about, if you had to cool yourself off, but you have nothing available but your imagination, and it'll appear out of nowhere, what would you use to cool yourself off right now?
1: Oh, what would I use? I would get a ice cold Mountain Dew.
9: Ooh. We going Code Red or just base?
1: Base.
9: I like that.
4: Ooh.
9: It's based. That's based.
4: Code Red.
1: Mountain Dew will cool me down.
4: Code Red.
1: Code Red won it.
4: I'm just gonna hop in a pool. I'm gonna get me a pool right here, right now. Just big enough for me. I'm gonna hop in there.
1: Let's blow through a few of these. Roll Mel, and we got three calls from Baltimore. Let's go.
10: Baltimore, Maryland. Baltimore.
1: What do you got?
10: Okay, the girl Ray Gun, the one that was break dancing at the Olympics, she came out with a documentary on Netflix. I just wanted to know what's your thoughts about that.
1: Okay, thank you, Roll Mel. I didn't watch the break dancing at the Olympics, but I enjoyed every meme I saw and how it was used on the internet. It made me smile. Bert in Baltimore. We're going quick here, Bert. Rapid fire. What do we got? Unusual questions.
11: I know it's NFL season, but just 3 short months ago, you were a huge U.S. men's soccer proponent.
1: Yes.
11: Have you been following them at all since the World Cup?
1: No.
11: And did you catch any of tonight's Faye Saucedo spanking of Mexico?
1: Haven't watched 1 minute of soccer since the World Cup. Not because I don't care about soccer. I grew up playing the sport. I just think, given what we have to do and how many hours devoted to do that well, you kind of have to prioritize your time. Other than going to the hockey game on Tuesday night with the Hurricanes raising the banner, I haven't paid any attention to, I haven't watched another minute of hockey since then, and I imagine the same is going to be true at the start of the NBA season too. Eric in Baltimore. One more from Baltimore. Let's go.
12: Hey, got a question for you real quick. You can go from church to any school, high school, elementary, anywhere. You see a bunch of keys, but the keys don't go to no locks. Do you know what that is?
1: No. Is this a riddle again?
12: You can go from anywhere from church to school. And you.
1: I heard you. What's the answer?
12: Piano.
1: You're the man. Thanks so much. Yes, he deserves all that applause. Cats in Michigan. What's your unusual question, Cat?
13: Well, I think the Big Ten is going to win its 4th national title in a row in football. What do you guys think?
1: I don't agree. Thanks for the call. I think Ohio State can. I think that's the only team I think that can win from the Big Ten. Don't think Indiana can. I think it's probably going to be the SEC or Miami, but we'll see. Anthony's in San Francisco. Last free-for-all. Not free-for-all. Last unusual questions caller. 310-840-4910. Anthony, you're the last one. What do you got?
14: What is a random thing that if it were an Olympic sport, you think you could win a gold medal in?
1: Great question. Anthony, random thing, Will, that I can win an Olympic gold medal in. If sneaking home-packed bags of chips into Costco were an Olympic sport, I'd win gold in that. That's right. Sometimes I put the chips in the cart because I don't know if we're allowed to do that. Sometimes it's in like a jacket pocket as I walk in. Sometimes I greet the person to start conversation so they're not looking at what's in the cart. I bring my own bag of chips in to have something on the side with the $1.50 hot dog and drink at Costco. If that were an Olympic sport, I'd gold medal for yours truly.
4: I'd get a gold medal in asking unusual questions.
1: No, you would not. And that's been Unusual Questions. Got Graham's gambling later this hour. Before we get to that, even though Miami won at Clemson tonight, real concerns for the top 5 Hurricanes, and we'll tell you what those concerns are next on Westwood One Sports Night.
15: 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Jared Goff and Detroit escaped the tight game with a home win in Week 3. Now they travel to Carolina to take on Bryce Young and the Panthers, hoping to bounce back from a loss. 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

0: Rams Gambling is in 15 minutes, handing out NFL bets. We went 7-2 with our bets last weekend. In college football, 4-3. Couple of bad breaks in the losses there, but we're not going to turn our nose at a winning week. No, we are not. Got four bets to hand out for the NFL shortly. Drake Toll's going to join us 1 hour from now. Look forward to visiting with him. He was calling Banana Ball tonight, and there's late night Big 12 action to get to. Let's talk about the Miami Hurricanes. Sure, you feel good about the fact that the Hurricanes won in Death Valley, won at Clemson for the first time since 2010 tonight. That's a good thing. Miami's going into the bye week with a perfect 5-0 record. The Canes are a top five team. That's all good and well. However, the injuries are starting to pile up for the Hurricanes, and it's hard not to think that this is a real concern for one of the best teams in college football. Will Dalton, see if you can find any updates from Mario Cristobal in his post game, if he had anything to say about some of the guys that went down tonight. Know that Holly Rowe asked him about it at the end of the first half, but he didn't say anything because he didn't know anything at that point on the field. But the Canes, they lost two starters on their offensive line. Actually, they had three key injuries just in the second quarter alone. First, it was some sort of upper body injury for right tackle Matthew McCoy. That's the one that seems most serious, but any update would be appreciated on that. On the same side of that line, right guard Max Buchanan hurt his left leg. So in a matter of minutes, all this happening in the second quarter, Miami lost the right half of their offensive line, and for a couple of quarters, it made a real difference. Miami looked like they were trending towards the lowest scoring output they've had this entire year before they get a pick six in the fourth quarter and are able to spread it out and win the football game by 28. But there have been a slew of injuries on the defensive side, too. It just seems every week this is something we're talking about if you've been following Miami closely. Right at the start of the year, you lost your star corner in Xavier Lucas. Still haven't gotten him back. They lost their other starting corner across from Lucas in the opening game. They might not get him back. Was at the Wake Forest Miami game a couple weeks back when Ahmad Moten, who might be a first-round pick at the D-tackle spot, pretty clearly dislocated his shoulder. He missed the Central Michigan game. He returned tonight. That's the good news. But then the edge, Marquise Lightfoot, he went out with a foot concern, didn't return to the Miami Hurricanes. Now, there's more good news than there's bad news. You're 5-0. You're a top five team in the country. And the other good news is you have plenty of time to heal up. You have next week off. You happen to play in the ACC, which doesn't have a team close to the Canes' talent level. When you're looking at potential trip-up spots, don't think Florida State is that. Pittsburgh, they're unbeaten. Maybe that's a team you look at, but Mason Heinschel, their quarterback, got hurt in the win against Virginia Tech last night. We still don't have an update on him, and that game's going to be played in Miami. Really, if you're a Hurricane fan or if you're somebody that's interested in where Miami's headed, you just want to make sure you're right and that you're firing on all cylinders in time for that November 7th date against the Notre Dame Fighting Irish. Because that's when opinions are going to be shaped about what Miami is. And also what Notre Dame is as well. That's when a lot of opinions are going to be shaped. So you want to make sure you're healthy by that point. Will Dalton, did we learn anything from Mario Cristobal?
1: So far, the only thing I have is the fact that Marquise Lightfoot, there's not going to be an update on him until next week.
0: Generally not a good sign when you're having to say, we won't know until next week, because that probably means there's some imaging and there might be some opinions on it, some second opinions on things. That's generally not a good sign. Don't want to leap to any conclusions, but that isn't the greatest thing for Miami. Something to monitor for the Hurricanes. In baseball tonight, we had the start to the divisional series, and thank the baseball gods for the Chicago White Sox. Thank the baseball gods for this storyline. They were the best story in the sport in the regular season. Odds makers placing their season win total at 67.5 wins, projecting them to be one of the worst teams in the sport. And what did they do instead? They won 84 games. They made the postseason. The storyline's just so pure. Their youth, encapsulated by Muni Murakami, Colson Montgomery, and many others on this team. That's great. Heck, how about we learned about the new Pope, the Chicago Pope. He's a legit White Sox fan. Like, the storylines, they're just so good with this baseball team. And we're happy to report that the fairy tale has translated to the MLB playoffs. The White Sox swept their wild card series. That was on the road in Houston, by the way. Then on the road at Cleveland today, the White Sox took game one of the ALDS 3-0. Murakami was ready for the moment. He had the homer to open up scoring. Let's cue this up. Here was the Murakami home run. Not how it sounded on White Sox radio or national radio. How about Japanese radio?
2: Yeah!
0: What he said. White Sox. 3-0 winners. A great story that we're fortunate to have. So that way most people aren't talking about the looming lockout in baseball, instead talking about, well, actual baseball and an actual feel-good story. Really, just what a time it is to be in Chicago. Case Keenum wins a football game for you to start the week. Yeah, the Cubs lost, but at least they made the playoffs. The White Sox win a wild card series and now leading in the LDS. Caleb Wilson getting ready to start the season with the Bulls. A lot of fun times in the Windy City. Staying in Chicago, perhaps. Huh? Might be a tease. Actually, it isn't. We don't have the Bears. We did have a 7-2 week handing out football bets last week. We have a winning week in college football this weekend, so we're focusing our sights on the NFL now. We have a fantastic four set of picks to hand out for the NFL Sunday. We'll share those picks with you next on Westwood One Sports Night.
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1: Haven't heard this in a minute.
2: Down to the bottom.
1: DJ Alex Teichert. 10,000 emerald pools. Thank you for the correction, Borns. If you don't know, you don't know ball.

0: enough. I wasn't ready for that. Wow. I don't know what he's ever going to turn up. I don't know if I earned points in Alex Tyshirt's eyes
1: you
0: for
1: did.
0: Knowing 10,000 Emerald Pools by Borns.
1: You know, wasn't
0: that
1: impressive?
0: On a video game, too?
1: Oh, that I don't know.
0: Will Dalton would. Someone told me a Borns song was on, but that also might be that Electric Feel song. Or
1: yes.
0: No, that's MGMT. There's another
1: Electric
0: song,
1: Love.
0: Electric Love, thank you, that has been featured in some things. Thank you. Pro Borns show here. I almost, when I was out in Southern California, went to go see them, but didn't. We had some other conflict that didn't allow me to do so.
1: Should've went.
0: But then the next night, I forget what theater it was. It was a small theater near North Hollywood. I went to go see Sir Sly. And they just had a song that came out that is really good that I think I still hear all over the place. They've only had a few hits. And the song was called High. And this was the first leg of their tour. And I had never seen this at a show before or after. They played that song during their set, and they get back for the encore. Guy goes to the stage or to the mic and says, "You guys want us to play High again?" And everybody was like, "Yeah!" And they played the song a second time. Place went nuts. So, Sir Sly, Borns, there might be 10 people that know what we're talking about. So, rather than continue going down that path, let's make it up to those who have no clue what's happening by handing out some winners. We've been good at that. Winning week in college football again this week. Last weekend we went 7-2. We got 4 NFL bets to hand out, and we do that now in Graham's Gambling. I'm being teased by Alex Tyshirt. I want to hear the person say, "Freaky man, make money all day, you know."
1: I'm trying.
0: I don't know if that's actually what is said in the clip, but ever since Linnell pointed out it sounds like that, that's what I believe it is. You know what I'm going to do? I'm going to be like Eminem in 8 Mile. Bleep a beat. I'm going to go a cappella. Bleep free world. Yes. Oh, that's good. I thought for a moment Lose Yourself was about to play. And Tyshirt was going to impress all of us.
1: That'd have been insane.
0: That Sir Sly song. I have no idea what direction you're headed in. Here's some picks. Jaguars, +2.5 at the Bengals. Apparently I offended this guy from Jacksonville because I said that Jacksonville was a decent-sized city. And he said, well, actually, it's the biggest city in the United States. And that's true by land area, but in terms of population, it is not. So, shout out to Jacksonville. I'll make it up to that guy by taking the Jags +2.5 against the Bengals. This is my favorite bet of the week, actually. The Jags, they've been talking about how upset they were that they lost to Cincinnati last year. They won 13 games last year. They feel they're overlooked. Trevor Lawrence is probably still motivated by the fact he lost the national title game to Joe Burrow. You look at Cincinnati, the teams they've beaten are who? Tampa hasn't won. They beat the Houston Texans, also winless. The Jags smoke Cleveland, who's 3-1. The Jags dismantled the reigning AFC champion New England Patriots. Their one loss is to Denver. The Bengals lost to the Pittsburgh Steelers last week. Jags +2.5. Think the wrong team might be favored here. Broncos +3. Love the fact I'm getting the 3 in San Francisco. No Nick Bosa, maybe no Mike Evans. Broncos, easily the best defense San Francisco's played thus far since Aaron Donald wasn't out in Australia and Myles Garrett hasn't been 100%. He's been hurt. So there's a chance the Broncos might be the best team that the Niners have played so far this year, too. Getting 3 doesn't make a whole lot of sense to me. So we're going to take the Broncos plus those 3 points. Giants +2.5 against the Cardinals. You got to live by a code, Will. You got to live by whatever disciplines and morals and values you have. And my code, part of my principles, the Cardinals should not be favored on the road against anybody in the NFL, plain simple, period. The Giants are getting 2.5 at home against the Cardinals. I feel that some of the power rankings are undervaluing the Giants' offense because they were playing in a monsoon last week. Give me John Harbaugh against a rookie head coach. Give me Jameis Winston against Jacoby Brissett. Even without Brian Burns, give me this Giants front line against this Arizona front that is certainly vulnerable. Give me the team that's playing on the East Coast at 1 o'clock at home versus a West Coast team having to travel. Giants plus 2.5, we love that. And shout out to our friend, the prop queen Ariel Epstein, who gave this to us to bet on for the Sunday night football game. We'll be at Panthers-Lions Sunday night NFL Instagram show live from Bank of America Stadium at 7 o'clock Eastern time on YouTube and on X. Bryce Young over 12.5 rushing yards. In primetime games, Bryce Young goes over that number 3 out of the 4 times. He's 3-1 going over that number. In his last 5 home games, he's averaging 21 rushing yards. And Detroit apparently gives up a lot of rushing yards to quarterbacks. So Bryce Young's going to scramble and go over the 12.5 rushing yards against Detroit. So in review, we like 3 underdogs, the Jags, the Broncos, the Giants, and Bryce Young's over on rushing yards. That's today's Graham's Gambling.
2: Baloney.
0: Let me just hear the beginning of that one more time so we could discern what exactly the man is saying at the beginning of this.
2: Sure, Andy, I'd be happy to. Well, let's see.
0: No. The Graham's Gambling. I know what Vin Scully's saying. His diction's pretty damn good. I was talking about our Graham's Gambling.
3: Sitting back, count money all day, you know.
4: It's time for Graham's Gambling. Let's make some money.
0: I have no idea what he said. Counting money all day, you know.
5: I think he's saying sitting back, counting money all day long.
0: One more time.
3: Sitting back, counting money all day.
5: That's what I hear.
3: Sitting back, counting money all day, you know.
0: I view it like a Van Gogh painting. It's... It can be whatever. No, I just, you can interpret the art however you want to interpret it. And it is whatever you think it is.
2: Bologna.
0: Vince Scully, we'll use him as a segue to baseball. This is painful to say, but the LA Dodgers postseason opener today, it was impressive. It's scary for all of us that want to see the Dodgers lose, that do not want to see the Dodgers win a third straight World Series. But as an objective observer, it was impressive. Bats that were streaky during the regular season for LA all went yard today. Following a bunch of Dodger sites, Dodger media, heard folks say, well, if Teoscar Hernandez can get it together and play more consistent, then they're going to be in great shape. Or one out of these three, Hernandez, Kyle Tucker, Max Muncy, all three of them homered in this game. All three of them. If they're all going to play up to their potential, those three guys, the Dodgers are going to

0: score two runs off of Tanner Scott in the ninth. It's 5-1 going into the ninth. Tanner Scott, closed situation, gives up two runs, had to be taken out of the game. Honestly, don't even know, because a lot of stuff was going on, who actually got the final out for the L.A. Dodgers. But it wasn't Edwin Diaz. He hasn't been the answer since Mr. Truppence was brought in as the big offseason acquisition. Blake Treinen, hero last year, he's shut down, was recently shut down for the remainder of the season. So if you're going to get L.A., that bullpen is gettable. Once you get past their starting pitchers, that bullpen is the Achilles heel of this team. Will it be enough to cost them in a series? We'll see. Today, certainly doesn't suggest that the Dodgers are going to lose in the LDS. If we're going to view these baseball playoffs from a 1,000-foot view momentarily, baseball could use the Dodgers losing. It would be helpful, given the labor fight that's ahead. There is this perception, right or wrong, that the Dodgers have broken the sport and made the sport unfair because of the payroll disparity. We hear the arguments for why it's unfair that that's the case, because it disregards the Mets spending nearly as much and not sniffing the playoffs. And also looking at the American League, there are four teams left standing. Three of them are bottom five spenders in the entire sport. LA deserves credit for how smart they are and how well run they are, how well they trade. That's how they got Mookie Betts and Freddie Freeman and Tarek Skubal. And they traded draft picks to bring in Skubal. How do they have good draft picks? Well, they have a top three farm system. How do they have a top three farm system? That's not because of how much money the Dodgers have. It's because they're really, really well run. Money doesn't give you a birthright to winning in baseball. Ask the Mets. But that's not what the perception is. And sometimes perception can become reality. If LA wins a third straight title, owners are going to use that as fuel for their argument that a salary cap isn't something they want. Salary cap is something they need. But can they really make that argument? If Milwaukee or Tampa are World Series champs, they might try. But it does seem, and this might be the optimist inside yours truly, it does seem it would be helpful if the Dodgers don't win at all. And heck, if the Yankees don't either, but not really worried all that much about that. Yankees, they might be cooked. Will Dalton's taking issue with that. Hey, we have exclusive audio of Michael Kay in the booth on the call as the Yankees got shut out and only had one hit tonight.
1: That's all we got. One goddamn hit.
0: Being told that's actually not Michael Kay.
2: Huh. Oh, no? No reference to the stadium?
1: God damn no. Hit.
2: They're not cooked. It's 1-0.
0: No Aaron Judge. You can't hit. Your lineup's not good enough. It's just not going to happen. But we're losing the plot. The Yankees are a top five payroll. The Dodgers are a top five payroll. We need those teams to lose. Like, what we really need is for owners to try to make an argument. We need a salary cap in order for the little guy to compete as the 19th best payroll, the Milwaukee Brewers, face the 28th highest payroll, the Tampa Bay Rays, or the 27th highest, the White Sox, or the 29th highest, the Cleveland Guardians. In fact, if Tampa does beat the Yankees, and they did win today 1-0, as we're mentioning, we are guaranteed to have a bottom five payroll team in the World Series. And then owners are going to say that the sport is so broken that lower market, smaller market teams with low payrolls can't win. And they're going to expect us to believe that and say that with a straight face with one of the bottom five spenders in the World Series. So that's what we're rooting for. But the Dodgers postseason opener, it did scare me. Drake Toll is going to join the show in a little over a half hour. Look forward to spending time with him, breaking down the Big 12. It's been a big night for the Big 12. But up next, how two teams led by Heisman candidates

0: came even scarier today. Maybe even scarier than the LA Dodgers. Keep it here on Westwood One Sports Night.
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1: Last call for phone calls. Drake Toll going to join us 20 minutes from now, live on Westwood One Sports Night. 310-840-4910. Here's the question we're asking tonight. It seems that four players have separated for the Heisman Trophy. Who do you think's going to win it? Jeremiah Smith, Ohio State. Darian Mensah, Miami. Keelan Russell, Alabama. C.J. Carr from Notre Dame. 310-840-4910. If you want in, have a poll question that's up on my X feed. And Jeremiah Smith commands 68% of the vote, and he is the betting favorite. Crazy, plus 120 odds. That is a heavy favorite, Jeremiah Smith. Don't agree with that, but those are the odds. In fact, let's talk about a couple of those teams that feature some of those Heisman hopefuls. Right here on Westwood One Sports, Notre Dame faced the North Carolina Tar Heels in Chapel Hill. And Notre Dame showed that they have a different gear in beating the Tar Heels. And this, honestly, is something that should scare the rest of the country. Through the first 4.5 games, the Irish had been largely a high-octane passing attack. That's what they are. And to CJ Carr's credit, he has looked like a Heisman candidate. In the first half today, he had 3 touchdown passes on 18 first half attempts. 18 attempts in the half. But this is a shift from what we saw from the Golden Domers, really the rest of Marcus Freeman's tenure. In the last couple years, the Irish were top 20 nationally in team rushing. They entered today 77th. But passing the football, it's not a coincidence that Notre Dame plays this way. The sign of a great coach isn't trying to shoehorn a specific style to your personnel. It's building a style that best fits the personnel you have on your team. And Notre Dame understands they had not one but 2 running backs that were selected in the first round of the NFL draft. Jeremiah Love to the Cardinals. And then you had Jadarian Price go to the Seattle Seahawks. Unfortunately, Price placed on injured reserve today. So this is a byproduct of that. Today in Chapel Hill, Mother Nature and Bill Belichick put pressure on the Irish to change its style of play. The rain started to come down, and when that happened, Notre Dame was leading the game 21-7. It was 4th and goal on the 2-yard line, and Marcus Freeman decided to go for it. And when he did so, he didn't run it, as you might expect in years past. He tried to throw it. The ball fell incomplete. North Carolina promptly responded with the best drive they've had all year long, a 98-yard march through the rain, cutting the margin at halftime to 7. As the saying goes, when it rains, it pours. North Carolina received the opening kick of the second half, and this happened.
2: Jefferson and Kekahuna deep to receive Drescher's kickoff from left to right. It's a high but a shorter kick with the raindrops falling. Jefferson takes it inside the right hatch of the 2. Snake to the middle, up to the 20, across the 25. The crowd gets up. 30 across the 35, up to the 40, to the sideline. 45, to the 40, to the 30. Inbounds, and in the end zone, it's a ball game in Chapel Hill. Touchdown, North Carolina. 97 yards for Jaden Jefferson.
1: So at this moment, shout out to our guy Danny Reed, who was on the call, our Westwood One sports team at Keenan Stadium. Notre Dame is in a bit of a pickle. They've largely been a passing attack, but the rainy conditions are making that difficult to do. And you could have gone up 28-7 and this be a rout. But instead, you're getting the ball pretty much right out of halftime now with it being a 1-point game. And you're facing Bill Belichick, who, for all the knocks and jokes you can make about his girlfriend and whatnot, and him going to college, his defenses have been pretty good. the pressure has been put on Notre Dame to adapt and show that you can win a different way. And what did Notre Dame do? The normally pass-heavy Irish decided to lean heavily on the ground attack. And through the bad weather and through the tight game, they prevailed with a very impressive performance. After just calling 15 runs the entire first half, Notre Dame rushed it 20 times in the third quarter alone. The results, 122 yards. That is over 6 yards per rush. 122 yards on 20 carries. Bill Belichick's defenses have been pretty good. This is Bill freaking Belichick we're talking about that Notre Dame just ran over. And it's impressive and borderline scary to imagine the Irish playing a balanced type of football, this type of football. And we may have gotten a glimpse at the future of who the next Jeremiah Love's going to be, the next Jadarian Price is going to be. Because while Aeneas Williams is the team's leading rusher, it was the underclassmen duo underneath them of Jonas Walton and Nolan James that outrushed Williams and actually combined for over 200 yards together. So Notre Dame, very impressive stuff. Can't wait to watch their collision course with Miami in about 1 month. 310-840-4910 if you want in. Last call for phone calls. Eric is in San Diego. Eric, do you want in on our college football question or something else?
3: Yeah, I was just kind of trying to chip in on the whole, I think the whole world saw it, and the issue with the rooftop hit, the home run smash from Ty France in San Diego. San Diego Padres hit a smash to probably win their game, and it was lost based on a technicality of it hitting the roof in the stadium in the Brewers. So I know that there's a lot of sentiment, I think, to the Brewers and your guys' station, but is this like something that's allowed? And like I know that baseball has weird rules, and this is a rule that is where it's set right now. But do we think as a society that this is something that should be changed, and there shouldn't be this dude hit like, if you're talking ABS and all these other things we're bringing in, so the trajectory of that home run was clearly going out, and he hit a home run out of the field, yeah. And we're gonna have to accept that because the home run hit a pole that was in the air, way up there in the stadium, because it's an indoor stadium, that would have been out like.
1: Yeah.
3: Out.
1: Do you want
3: like,
1: me to answer your question, or do you want to cope longer? What do you want to do?
3: Okay.
1: I appreciate the call, Eric. Here's the answer. Yes, you're going to have to deal with it. In a perfect world, you want it. In a perfect world, you want to have ceilings that could potentially prevent a home run from being hit. But you hear the manager of the Padres earlier today, Craig Stammen, said it was brought up in an umpires meeting earlier today what would happen if a ball hit a roof. And he even said that they joked about it, saying it was unlikely that it would have happened. I understand what you're saying. I get it. The reality is both teams are playing in the same ballpark. And you've agreed to the same principle. So as long as the rules are understood going in, then that's acceptable. If you don't like it, change the rules of what they are. But we all kind of accept what the rules are. And it seems that the Padres and the Brewers both have agreed to what that set of rules are. We talked about this to a degree last night with Virginia Tech and Pittsburgh, where it was kind of unclear whether the ball went wide left or whether it was good. It was called no good, and Pittsburgh ended up beating Virginia Tech. Like, in theory, you just say, well, have taller goalposts, so this isn't a question, or there's some like laser technology. Maybe that is the answer, where there's something with the trajectory of the ball that you can judge it. There's something planted in the baseball that's similar to ABS. You can figure it out like you're noting there. But to answer the question that you asked in the middle of that, are we just supposed to deal with this? Yeah, you are, because that's what the agreed upon set of rules are, and weird things can happen in sports such as this sometimes. It doesn't make it right, but to answer the question, yeah, you're supposed to deal with it, because what's the alternative? 310-840-4910. Next, Heisman hopeful, potential national championship contender, that we need to talk about. We hit on Notre Dame. Now let's talk about Alabama. Because Alabama's the scariest team in the country right now. You tell me if there's a team scarier than Alabama. The answer might have been Notre Dame now that they have a balanced attack. But Alabama's the scariest team because while the Tide was unbeaten coming into today, it had struggled with early season inconsistency. Now, that's not so much a knock. It's what you expected when you have a new starting quarterback that's an underclassman and a team with 15 starters, new starters, pretty much a new offensive line. But Alabama against Kentucky never led in the first half. The offense was held to 13 points and a half. A week later, the Tide faced Florida State. The Seminoles were leading by 15 points approaching halftime. And again, to reiterate, this is Kentucky and Florida State we're talking about. Alabama, you expect better against these teams. It is hard to overstate how impressive Alabama has been over the last 2 weeks. Against South Carolina, the Tide stole Cocky's soul right out the rip. It was 14-0 after one, 28-3 in the second quarter. It ended up being a 49-18 demolition. But if you were being critical, you could easily say, well, Josh, Bama was at home. Josh, South Carolina's a joke. What are you going to say today? Alabama dump trucked Heisman candidate Kamario Taylor and ranked Mississippi State. They did it in their crib. 56-23 in Stark Vegas. And this is the most impressive part. Alabama scored exactly 14 points in all four quarters. So if you're talking about consistency, if you're talking about signing up for 60 for real, playing the whole way through, 14 in the first, 14 in the second, 14 in the third, 14th in the fourth, and you win the game by a million, essentially, that is a far cry from just even a few weeks ago with Kentucky and Florida State, how focused, how locked in this team is right now. And if you're pushing the conversation ahead, Keelan Russell is now firmly in this Heisman discussion with C.J. Carr and Darian Mensah at Miami and also with Jeremiah Smith. And the last three games, Keelan Russell, 10 touchdown passes, no picks, 3 rushing scores. There's a game next week that might make it in the paper. Alabama at... No, wait, this is in T-Town. Facing number 2, Georgia. You think this is a game that's going to be discussed by the national media and the SEC sycophants? Pow! Number 7, Alabama, hosting number 2, Georgia. That's what we got next weekend. Like, you'd think, given the balance of Russell on offense and Kane Womack's defense, that there aren't 5 teams better than the Crimson Tide at the moment. But if you're doing the accounting and you're trying to do the math at the top of the sport right now, who do you put Alabama over? See, Alabama's 7th, but the top 6 teams all won. You're going to bump down unbeaten Indiana, who doubled up Rutgers 47-24? You're going to bump down Clemson for beating... Or bump down Miami for beating Clemson by 28 points in Death Valley? You going to bump down Notre Dame for crushing the Tar Heels tonight? Or today in Chapel Hill? Georgia for splattering Vanderbilt? Texas is off, but they're still going to be the number 1 team in the land. So, next week's going to be about whether or not Alabama is the top 5 team. Next week's going to be about maybe who the best team in the SEC is, if you don't believe it's Texas with some of the limitations we've seen on offense. Maybe. Just maybe. What the hell is happening in the Big 12 Conference? To help us make sense of this crazy day, our friend, our teammate, Drake Toll, joins the show next on Westwood One Sports Night.
0: Week 4 features some tasty tussles, including the undefeated Bills welcoming a desperate Patriots team to Buffalo and a battle of unbeaten. unbeaten division rivals between the Chiefs and Raiders in Vegas. We're not even a month into the NFL season, and things are already wild. Westwood One Sports.
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1: A lot of folks are asking, why do you got the block T from Tennessee on your chest? Why do you got the pullover? Well, one, they won tonight, coming from behind to beat Auburn. And also, respect to Josh Heupel. You don't need to explain yourself if the decision works. Just like Nick Saban didn't have to explain too much benching SEC Player of the Year Jalen Hurts and going to Tua at halftime because it worked that they won the national title game. Yeah, Faison Brandon was the best high school prospect in the country, and he's getting a boatload of NIL money. But he wasn't moving the ball. He didn't trust him to throw it right. So you go to the backup, who's also a freshman. You score 21 points in the second half. I respect the boldness, and Tennessee got the win. And Josh Heupel got the win against his ex-assistant, Alex Golesh, 24-14 Tennessee atop Auburn. So that's why we got the Tennessee gear on now. But let's put that to the side because we're welcoming our guest tonight. Our teammate at Westwood One Sports is Drake Toll. Drake Toll Show. You should tune into that weekday mornings. Also the host of Locked On Big 12. Not a joke. Think I saw that was the 69th most watched, most listened to sports podcast?
2: Sadly, it has moved up.
1: Sorry to hear that.
2: We have climbed the rankings, regrettably, but it was at one point in time the 69th most listened to football podcast in America. Now it's like, it peaked at 24, so come on, there's some cachet there, there's something there.
1: I had this reaction to a number of games in the Big 12 today, just simply asking to myself aloud, watching, what the hell? And that's awesome. Actually something I said watching my buddy Anish Schroff call Houston UCF the battle for space. And I see that nobody's at this football game, despite the fact Houston's 20th in the country. And then, just like the fans, Houston no-showed. They're down 17-0. And then in a blink, they win the football game against UCF coming from behind. How good's Houston?
2: Yes, for sure. And that's yes is the appropriate answer for how good is Houston. And it's apropos that you would begin with Houston because it displays the chaos of the Big 12. And the Big 12 is kind of known as the chaos conference. The message I want to send, though, as it pertains to the Big 12 is Houston looked a lot like, may I, Josh, the first half Tennessee Volunteers. Like, there's a lot of parallels that we do not give the Big 12 or the ACC credit for, that we give the SEC or Big 10 credit for. When really good team struggles, we say, wow, the SEC's just deep, man, but they pulled it out in the end. Whereas in the Big 12, we turn to the word chaos or parity and say that, oh, man, it's just a mixed bag of who's going to win, who's going to lose. UCF and Scott Frost, I mean, we got to remember, this is the same guy that 10 years ago was winning national championships. That's a joke. Was winning national championships at UCF, or at the very least had them in contention year in and year out for New Year's Six Bowl, and was winning New Year's Six Bowls over Baylor and Auburn. UCF under Scott Frost had cachet, and now year two under Scott Frost, they once again have a pretty salty defense, and they are a borderline bowl team out of the Big 12 that pushed a Houston squad that struggles at home. Why does Houston struggle at home? Why does Baylor struggle at home? Why does Kansas struggle at home? It's interesting, Josh. It's because those fan bases aren't in tune with football. Now, you can turn to the SEC and find a couple of these, a la year in, year out. Could be an Arkansas, could be a Mississippi State or a Vanderbilt. And Mississippi State obviously has gotten better. But what you find out of the Big 12 are these schools who are calloused to football. So Houston plays a lot better in a great road environment against Texas Tech than they do at home against UCF, because you look around and go, no one's here this week. Now, there's no excuse for that, certainly, but it doesn't change the fact that Houston's a pretty solid football team. And while Texas Tech struggled, they're still a pretty solid football team. And while BYU struggled, they're a good football team. And again, I want to point back to, I think last year, when Kentucky played Georgia, primetime game, ABC. Kentucky pushed Georgia to the brink. And it wasn't, oh man, cracks in the armor for Georgia. This foundation is rough. It was, wow, Kentucky's got some horses, and maybe Mark Stoops saves his job, which he did not. We just view these conferences so differently, and I'm not sure if it's fair.
1: Yeah, you're singing, you're preaching to the choir, because I'm getting a ton of grief from the It Just Means More crowd tonight, because I pointed out last week, Louisville, ranked football team, loses to Wake Forest, and the reaction from the "it just means more" crowd is to point and laugh and say, "Ha ha ha, ACC, what a joke of a conference." Even though Louisville was one play away from beating Ole Miss, it's not celebrating that Wake Forest might be good.
2: You don't remember, Josh, Louisville was going to win the national championship until Ole Miss came to town in a neutral site game. I mean, Louisville was the best team. I think it was Josh Pate was like, "Man, but y'all got to know about this Louisville team." Ole Miss beat a really good Louisville team. You're spot on.
1: So then Wake Forest, a week later, beat Stanford 57-3. Hope they're a team that's ranked in the top 25. Really do. But that's not the result I'm most interested in as an analog today. Florida gets roundhouse kicked Mizzou. And the reaction isn't, "Ha, ha, ha, let's point at Florida and how they might have been overranked the way that they treated poor Louisville at the top of the ACC." It's, "Nah, you just don't know ball because it's so much tougher to play in the SEC." I believe this, that the SEC, their fans, I love their passion. I love the atmospheres. I love the coaches involved. I have nothing against the players. It's the elitist, pompous perspective of, "Oh my gosh, there's nothing like the SEC," when that conference, since players have been allowed to get paid legally by everybody, wink, wink, that conference hasn't even made it to a national championship game in the last 3 years, and the Big Ten's won the last 3 years. Again, I think the SEC probably has the most talent across the country. I do. But can you prove it on the field? I don't think it's also that they're so much better than everybody else that we can't compare it to other conferences fairly.
2: For sure. I love this tweet from Brett McMurphy last week. It said, "Since 2024, Missouri has been ranked in the AP Top 25 poll 32 of 39 weeks. In that span, Missouri's 1-9 versus ranked teams. Their only win is versus Boston College." What I love more than that tweet is the quote tweet. Brett McMurphy voted for Missouri to be ranked 24 of those 32 weeks. So the thing that we're complaining about is the thing that we're piling on to and helping push, which is the "it just means more" mantra of the SEC. So 5 days ago, we've got Brett McMurphy and the country kind of rallying around the fact that, wow, they keep sneaking Missouri in there. Missouri, this hapless Missouri never deserved this. Now all of a sudden, Missouri does deserve it. Now all of a sudden, we change our tune so quickly in college football across the board. But the one thing that stays the same is that tune is always positive toward the SEC. And I think what is different about the SEC that we don't give, because Josh, you're right, it's the most talented conference in college football that now has not made a national championship 3 straight years. I want to go to Dylan Stewart, the South Carolina kid. He's an edge rusher who was a projected top 3 pick, whoever you asked, a week ago, and he punches a kid from Alabama, and all of a sudden Dylan Stewart's dropping off all of our draft boards. He's Larry McTunseling himself in real time, but with less weed. And in that, you're looking at the issue for the SEC. You're seeing it in real time. They're the most talented, the highest paid, the most infrastructure. They got 100 coaches for 100 players. Yet they're losing because they've lost the luster of the classic nature of college football. What Indiana has with Kurt Cignetti is what a lot of these SEC schools don't have. And it's that good old-fashioned blue-collar-ness, right? I'm going to blue-collar-ness to them. And so as these teams become more and more star-studded, you start to look at the Boise States or the Texas Techs or the BYUs or even the Wake Forests and say, "Huh, that's a football program, not a red carpet pony show." That benefits, I think, some of these smaller logos that are starting to win quietly in the scape of college football.
1: But here's the problem, Drake. People are going to be very, very upset on Sunday. Here's the prediction. Missouri ranked 25th in the poll.
2: Oh, yeah.
1: They're going to stay in the poll after what they did against Florida.
2: Right.
1: Kentucky won in overtime on the road at South Carolina. You think the voters are going to vote them out? Probably not. The issue is, I believe every team in the AP Top 25 this past week won, other than Iowa losing to Ohio State, but in respectable fashion. Don't think Iowa is going to fall out completely, which means, okay, you got Pat Narduzzi on the broadcast last night saying, "Oh, these voters, they better rank us." Yeah, it's going to be ranked. Wake Forest, you deserve to be ranked. Okay, who's getting bumped out of the Top 25? I don't know. I don't know, to quote a former CBS sports announcer.
2: Do it.
1: We got Drake Toll, who's with us here. 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Weekday mornings, Locked On Big 12 as well. Circling back to the Big 12, BYU, are they the best team in the Big 12 conference?
2: Absolutely. I think it's BYU at this point. Now, L.J. Martin, their star running back, went down with an injury tonight, and the hope is, the expectation. It reminded me a little bit. It's not that funny, but Isaiah Glasker, starting linebacker, goes down. L.J. Martin, your starting running back, who was the Big 12 Offensive Player of the Year a season ago, also goes down. They each pulled the Jalen Hurts when they're in the medical tent, where they're kind of like peeking out. Last week when Jalen Hurts he's in concussion protocol, Andy Dalton throws the interception, and I loved that ESPN kept cutting back to the blue tent where Hurts is like, my turn? Me? Am I done yet? Am I done? That's what both these players looked like. They were in street clothes by the end of the game, but BYU leaned on that next man up. You know, they've got four or five key injuries right now, and I think everybody in the country can point to four or five guys they'd like to have back from injury at this point in college football. BYU, if they are, and they get an easier week against Iowa State, who's grittier than I think any of us expected, but Iowa State's decent. If BYU wins at home, that's the expectation this Friday. They'll have Notre Dame in 2 weeks, and they'll be healthy enough to go toe-to-toe with the Fighting Irish. And that's a pivotal game, not for BYU, but for the Big 12 Conference, for the Big 12 Conference to put itself further on the map. And Notre Dame's, we saw cracks in the armor against North Carolina today for Marcus Freeman and the Fighting Irish. If BYU can win that game at home, that's what's truly going to propel them. What you got today was a very strong, a complete BYU team. Bear Bachmeyer's got a great arm, really strong running the football. You got a banged up but gritty BYU team winning a game on the road against a TCU squad that's shown defensive prowess this year, but they have a hapless offense. And that TCU proved again today. The defense is pretty solid. The offense stinks. BYU proved, hey, on a night where we lose two of our key players, and oh, by the way, the weather sucks, we can find a way to win a football game. And Notre Dame didn't do that lost to Northern Illinois a couple years ago. Oklahoma State didn't do that lost to Tulsa. Texas didn't do that lost to Florida. We've seen football teams that are good football teams lose games where you thought, not our night. Tonight was not BYU's night, and they covered on the road against a conference opponent. I think Kalani Sitake is going to take that.
1: Texas Tech, question mark.
2: Yeah, Texas Tech's fine. And fine's not the expectation in Lubbock right now. Fine's not good enough right now. Last year, you were great. And fine is not going to be the answer for Joey McGuire. And they're putting his hand closer to the flame here, and deservedly so. It was 7-3 in the middle of the third quarter against Colorado. That 29-7 score is not indicative of what the game was for those of us who watched
1: Zero-yard pick six. Don't know how many times I've seen that before.
2: Well, that's just the Isaac Wilson experience. Zach got all the athleticism in the Wilson family. Isaac did not get struck with that wand. But now 29-7 against Colorado. A couple things to unpack here. One, Tech's defense is still top-notch, and Tech is going to be just fine. We've learned that slippery game against Oregon State is a little bit better as Oregon State keeps winning games. I mean, Oregon State looks fairly sharp. And for Texas Tech, man, that's a defense that is right on schedule. And what does defense do? Defense wins championships. I don't have a ton of issues with Texas Tech on that side of the ball. Austin Romaine at linebacker is incredible. Now, for the Tech offense, Will Hammond is not going to win you a national championship in the same way that Baron Morton wasn't going to do so last year. Thomas Castellanos has now been ruled out for the time being because of the whole 5-5, maybe not 5-5. This lawyer says this, this judge says that. We've got question marks around Thomas Castellanos. But what I know about Texas Tech, their upcoming schedule is fairly easy. Arizona State, after the bye week, looks even easier now. Cincinnati looks very beatable. That Arizona game could be a big one. Tech is fine, and they will continue to get better. This team will still be in Arlington in the Big 12 championship and will prove defensively to be a college football playoff caliber team. And oh, even if Cameron Dickey, the running back who got hurt tonight with a high ankle sprain, even if he misses time, I think they have another two running backs that are both 1,000-yard caliber. Tech, when they start to lean on the run, will be a college football playoff caliber team. And I'll tell you this, Josh, I've spoken with three AP poll voters in the last week, and I don't want to embarrass them or call them out here. I've learned that all three struggle to watch the full scope of college football, because we all do. We're all going to miss a game or two or three. And most AP poll voters, the guy from the Tupelo Times New Roman, he doesn't know how to differentiate Boise State from Oregon, from USC, from UCLA. He can't name five players from each team to rank them accurately. most AP poll voters are going to miss that Texas Tech struggled and just see 29-7 road win against a conference opponent and write it off as, oh, nice, Texas Tech won, number 14 in the poll.
1: Drake Toll, want to deploy a take that might be the hottest take that I've had tonight. Not usually a hot take guy.
2: You're not a hot take guy, Josh.
1: Generally.
2: That's my job at the company.
1: But right now, I think I got it here. Jeremiah Smith is a plus 120 favorite to win the Heisman. Nobody else is closer than 5-1. I think the Heisman race is actually down to two players, and none of them are named Jeremiah Smith.
2: Oh.
1: I think we can narrow it down to two. I think it's either C.J. Carr at Notre Dame or Darian Mensah at Miami. I think whoever wins the game between those two teams on November 7th is going to be the Heisman winner, because I think that those two teams are not going to lose the rest of their games. I disagree with the idea that Notre Dame looked badly. I think they were 77th in college football and team rushing going into today, because C.J. Carr has just been slinging it. And when the rain hit and when Bill Belichick's defense was starting to take away the pass, they rushed it 20 times for 122 yards in the third quarter alone and proved they can win a different kind of way. I think the winner of Miami-Notre Dame, given the fact that's late in the season and these are two top five teams, it's generally a quarterback award. If one of those teams runs the table in the regular season, they're going to be the Heisman Trophy winner. I think it's going to be the winner of that game that wins the trophy. Who do you view as the favorite to win the Heisman on October the 4th?
2: So I'll tell you, I don't care. That's the first response that I have, which is a total cop out there. But it's I struggle so much with predicting, you know, these end of season. I know it's a great radio thing. It's like, all right, who's going to win the Heisman in October? And I like to take that Jeremiah Smith won't. We get here every year, and the one guy leading the pack is always that. It's never Moonlight or La La Land or whatever it was that should have won that movie that one year.
1: La La Land should have won. Moonlight did.
2: There it is. I would say Malachi Toney, but guess who throws the ball to Malachi Toney? Right. So it gets kind of tough when he's the receiver of Darian Mensah, and Mensah's looked so strong this year. I'm going to throw this out to you. I don't disagree with C.J. Carr, Darian Mensah. I don't disagree that Jeremiah Smith won't win it. But he's crept back into 11th right now in the Heisman voting odds. And his name is Drew Mestemaker.
1: Don't do this.
2: Now, I'm not saying that Drew Mestemaker is going to win the Heisman, although I do have $40 to win $1,000 on Drew Mestemaker.
1: Darian Mensah Heisman odds from February.
2: So, I'm not saying that Drew Mestemaker is going to win the Heisman. Here's what's going to happen.
1: What odds did I get? Let me check that. I haven't looked at it in a while.
2: We're going to get to the end of the year, and right now it's at FanDuel plus 4,000. We're going to get to the end of the year, and Oklahoma State might be 11-1. Like, we're looking at a very on three right now. Andy Staples has them in the college football playoff. The Oklahoma State Cowboys, who have been dominant ever since that loss to Tulsa, and oh, by the way, they did beat Oregon. If we get to the end of the year and Oklahoma State's in the playoff and Mestemaker has 4,200 passing yards and 43 touchdown passes, 14 interceptions, he at the very least will be in New York and a part of that conversation. This is a guy who puts up gaudy numbers, did it last year against at North. He was college football's leading passer a year ago. So I don't think anybody's going to be shocked. Those who follow college football won't be shocked by Mestemaker's name being up there. And again, he's at 11th right now with seven games to go for Oklahoma State, maybe eight games to go for Oklahoma State. I'm buying stock. I'm still buying stock. Drew Mestemaker will be in New York.
1: I have plus 1,500 for Darian Mensah back in February.
2: Yeah,
1: took that.
2: That's good.
1: So feeling good about that. Here are a couple pieces of betting advice from your friend Josh Graham here. Number one, C.J. Carr having the fourth best odds at plus 750. Notre Dame's at home in that Miami game, so if you agree with the logic, that's probably the smart value play at this point if you want to play it. And number two, you know how you have those cash out options? Like, they encourage you to try to take the cash out at certain points with things. I hope if you had a Kamario Taylor Mississippi State ticket that you cash that one out prior to today. That would be my advice to you if you own a Keelan Russell Alabama Heisman ticket, because if you see what Alabama did to Mississippi State in their house, that might happen to Keelan Russell in his house when the Georgia Bulldogs come to town next week. As I said to Will, that's a football game, Drake told, that might make it in the paper next week.
2: Yeah, it just means more, right, Josh? We all, what goes around comes around here. He's the guy in the Tennessee pullover today. It just means more.
1: But also every week, who's the mark? Ole Miss was that last week. Mississippi State and Florida was your turn today. LSU had it the week before that against Ole Miss. Next week feels like it's Alabama's turn. Alabama, it's your turn to get an ass whipping.
2: Somebody, I'm telling you, and you mentioned it, out of this AP Top 25, like, who moves? It's a brutal week. It's a brutal week because Arizona is knocking on the door now after a huge win against Cincinnati, blowout against Cincinnati. I think the Baylor Bears, they're 1 point against Auburn away from maybe being number 20 in the country right now, right?
1: And Wake and Pitt. They're right there.
2: Wake Forest. Pitt.
1: A lot of people are going to be mad on Sunday, Drake.
2: They're boxing out a ton of strong teams, both out of the Big 12 and the ACC, because, of course, as we know, Mississippi State must be ranked after their Minnesota win.
1: Oh, I forgot about them. So, yeah, two ranked teams lost. Oh, wait. Florida lost, too. So there's
2: right,
1: three.
2: But Florida won't drop from 9 and out, as you know. Right?
1: No, they won't. So Mississippi State will fall out. Who gets that coveted last spot? Who's it going to be?
2: North Dakota State.
1: Now, or it could be Wisconsin. Wisconsin.
2: No, yeah, like Wisconsin looks good. Little Jeff Grimes, an offensive coordinator. Ball knowers are aware. Ball knowers are very aware. Be afraid of Wisconsin. Yeah, Wisconsin, Duke's in the conversation. Penn State, not anymore. Wake Forest. Pitt.
1: They're going to give it to Pitt. Just because enough people watch that game Friday night. And they're 5-0.
2: They should give it to Pitt. Now, that said, Heinschel's out for the year, right? Torn ACL.
1: Oof, yeah.
2: And we know our AP poll voters love to see injury and then punt team. See injury, punt team. That's kind of part. That's what we do here. It's what we do, Josh.
1: Brutal. Drake Toll, look forward to watching the next episode of Locked On Big 12 and then Monday morning watching you on the Drake Toll Show. Thank you for spending time with us. We'll catch up in a few weeks.
2: Let's do it, Josh. As always, I am a born and raised SEC fan, University of Arkansas fan from my childhood, my Razorback coffee mug here with some tea in it. And so I don't hate the SEC, but I do think representation for all conferences in college football is something we can each get around, and it should be the goal.
1: Love that. Drake Toll, Westwood One Sports. Make sure to support his work. Will Dalton, what do we got to put the show to bed?
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1: Thanks to Drake Toll for joining us. 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

0: Eastern time. Will, have you talked yourself into the Lions winning this football game? Or the Panthers?
1: I have. I've got Detroit winning it. I hope I'm wrong, but I got a feeling it's going to be a back-and-forth game, and then Detroit gets a stop late and wins the game.
0: I hope that's the case. And if the past few Sunday night football games have been any indicator, there's just something magic happens when you got Ryan Ratke in the radio booth and you got Chris Collinsworth with Mike Tirico. Mike! Here's a guy, Bryce Young, that's as tall as my son. Jack's actually pretty tall, Jack Collinsworth, so that's maybe not a great example. But let's hope. Last week's Broncos-Rams gave bananas. The week before that, we didn't even talk about the Savannah Bananas with Drake Toll. Wow, time flew by. The week before that was that Colts-Chiefs overtime game. What do we got in store tomorrow? We'll find out. Make sure you're tuned into NFL Instagram. Thanks to Alex Tyshirt for his work tonight, too. Will Dalton, let's close out the show by putting it to bed.
1: So this guy ended up going to jail because of a bad park job. Here's a guy. He was parked in there diagonally. So his bad park job apparently got the attention of a deputy that was on site at a Marathon gas station. And he was also in a handicap spot. Well, he didn't have a handicap tag. And essentially, like I said, it was parked diagonally. Like, one part of the car was occupying the space next to it. And then the other half of the car was, like, out in the street. Just not a good situation. And this dude was 48 years old. His name's Frank. And he came outside to see this deputy checking out, inspecting the car. And when the deputy asked for some ID, apparently it became a scene. It was Frank was not cooperating. And then he started to try to pull away from the deputy. And then he ended up in the clink.
0: Sounds about right. In the clink.
1: Yep.
0: What is the biggest headline from college football today?
1: I mean, it's probably Florida. That smackdown.
0: That they're not back, and Virginia Tech's not back.
1: Not yet.
0: I think it's Bama. You go on the road and put 56 up in Stark Vegas, and Keelan Russell looks the part. I think Alabama's the answer to that question. Don't know.
1: Also a good answer.
0: Fun day. Excited for tomorrow. Can't wait. Glad. I don't know. Were we at odds with our picks at all? Like, did you disagree with any of the underdogs? See, last week, this is the point where you goaded me into betting the Browns against the Panthers, and I won that bet and won lunch. But are you at odds with me with the Jags, Broncos, Giants? Any of those picks?
1: I think I'm at odds. I might be at odds on the Giants pick.
0: You don't want the Cardinals.
1: I might be.
0: You don't want to lay points on the road with the. You don't want to lay points on the road with the Cardinals. You don't. I mean, you have to think the Giants are so atrociously bad to lay points on the road with the Cardinals. You don't want to do that. You don't. Fun stuff. Appreciate again, Will and Alex. My name's Josh Graham. This has been Westwood One Sports Night.
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0: Sports Night. Here's Josh Graham.
1: College football. Major League postseason baseball. What he said. That's how it sounded on Japanese radio when Murakami homered in a Chicago White Sox win in Game 1 of the ALDS. We need to talk about the other ALDS. We'll do that in just a little bit. Milwaukee, by the way, top 9, up 3-2 on San Diego in Game 1, but the Padres got a leadoff hit, and they're in the heart of their order with Machado up, the number 3 man in the order. We'll keep you posted on that one. We're asking this question on the front end of the hour. Club G6 opens up in about 20 minutes, by the way. Make sure you stick around for that. 5 weeks into the college football season, who do you think wins the Heisman Trophy? 310-840-4910. Who do you think wins the Heisman Trophy at 310-840-4910? The Heisman winner, see, some are going to like this take. Many are probably going to hate it, but hear us out. The Heisman winner is going to be the winning quarterback of the Miami-Notre Dame game. That's what we're forecasting right now. That's what you need to prepare your mind and heart for. A message to Alabama and Ohio State fans before you get upset. We're not saying this is the way it should be. This is just how voting generally goes. Alabama's schedule has a couple more losses on it, probably. Did you see what Alabama did to Kamario Taylor's Heisman case today? What if Georgia does that to Keelan Russell next week in Titletown? The reality for Jeremiah Smith is that he plays wide receiver. And Devontae Smith is the only full-time receiver that has won this award in the last 35 years. So the idea of the odds being in Jeremiah Smith's favor, we're skeptical of that, especially given that Ohio State already has a loss, so one more loss might potentially jeopardize a lot of things with the Buckeyes, including the Heisman case for Jeremiah Smith. Another Heisman case that died today was Florida's Jaden Ball. 12 carries for 13 yards. Not very good. And John Summerall wasn't very happy after the fact. You'll hear from him later. Miami and Notre Dame are projected to be double-digit favorites in every single game they play the rest of this season, except for the game they play against each other on November the 7th. So if the winner of that matchup is the quarterback of a 12-0 team, it's going to be difficult not to give the quarterback of that team the award, especially given how well each guy is playing at the moment. Darian Mensah had a rushing touchdown tonight, had a passing touchdown tonight, which means he still doesn't have a turnover yet this season. Through 5 games, going into tonight, he had more touchdown passes than he had incompletions. Miami just won in Death Valley easily. First time they've won on Death Valley at Clemson since 2010. CJ Carr had 3 touchdown passes against North Carolina today, all in a half. The fact that this game's being played in November is a big deal because we know that late season games influence voters a lot more than the early season bouts. What have you done for me lately? Mensah's numbers currently better than Carr's, but Carr's Irish host the Hurricanes in that game, and like we will be favored. The winner of Notre Dame-Miami probably will decide the Heisman, whether or not it's Darian Mensah of the Hurricanes or C.J. Carr of the Irish. Despite this, the betting odds still favor Jeremiah Smith. According to our friends at DraftKings, Jeremiah Smith is a plus 120 favorite to win the award. That's insane. Plus 120? Barely even odds for a wide receiver on October the 4th or October the 3rd into the 4th. Mensah, it's kind of a distant second. Plus 120 to plus 500, 5-1 odds. Keelan Russell has the third best odds at 6-1. The best value bet honestly, Will, just because the game's at Notre Dame, it would be a really smart bet right this second to bet C.J. Carr to win the Heisman Trophy. Given the fact it's plus 750 odds, when in our estimation, it's going to be either Carr or Mensah that wins the award. After that, you get into like long shots where you're talking about Trinidad Chambliss is 16-1, Malachi Toney, Gunnar Stockton are 28-1, and Tony's odds are only going to get smaller given he didn't have a big game tonight. The Heisman winner is going to be either Darian Mensah or C.J. Carr. Will Dalton, are you with me?
2: No, I think it's going to be Jeremiah Smith.
1: Okay. I hope you're right. Yeah. I'm a voter for the Blitnikoff
2: Award. I just think he's been so dominant.
1: And, you know,
2: and I understand the case against a receiver getting it. I get that. But if there was going to be one to be the exception to that, or one of the few exceptions to that, like Devontae Smith was, it seems like it's going to be Jeremiah Smith, to me, anyway.
1: Well, here's the thing. You still have Oregon on the schedule. You go to Bloomington against Indiana. Mm-hmm. You have to go to USC, which might not seem as much of a task. Obviously, the Michigan game has been a problem for Ryan Day, regardless of how much he's favored by. I just see a lot more potential for trip-ups. Like, if you're telling me, I don't know if Miami or Notre Dame are going to lose a game this year. And one of them has to lose against each other. So whoever wins that game, I don't think, regardless of who the wide receiver is, if you're the quarterback of a top five team that's unbeaten, hard for me to imagine that you're not going to win the award, especially if you're the driving force of the offense. Which, and you're the quarterback of a huge brand like Miami or Notre Dame. It's hard to imagine that you can be the quarterback at one of those two schools and go unbeaten and not win the award. So that's why that's my stance. And at plus 750, that's, I just don't understand that number, why it's there, courtesy of our friends at DraftKings. 310-840-4910. You tell us who you think should be the favorite to win the Heisman Trophy right now, who you think is going to win the award. 310-840-4910 if you want in. Shifting things to Major League Baseball, the final out has been recorded. The Milwaukee Brewers able to survive a ninth inning leadoff hit, record the next three outs. The Brew Crew 3, San Diego 2. Love this series. This is the most compelling LDS series there is. Because if you've been following baseball, it's kind of weird to see San Diego lose a game. It's a little strange. You kind of need to adjust your screen a little bit. Because this features the hottest team in baseball facing the arguable best team in baseball. San Diego entered tonight having won 20 of the last 24. A lot of these players have postseason experience on the Padres roster. Milwaukee, they had the best record in Major League Baseball. This isn't a one-year deal with the Brewers' success. This is legitimate. The pitching in this series should be absolutely positively off the charts. Milwaukee seems to have the best starting pitching staff in the sport. Jacob Mizorowski at the head of it. He's the ace, but only went four innings today. The Padres, they decided to lean on their pen, because they have the best pen in baseball. Mason Miller practically unhittable on the back end of it. That's why they were so comfortable after just 2 1/3 or 2 2/3 bailing on Robbie Ray and going straight to the pen, and it nearly worked out for them. This game was 2-2 until Contreras hit a homer in the seventh that ended up being the difference. Milwaukee 3, San Diego 2. Another baseball series that we're following. As promised, we need to get to the other ALDS. The New York Yankees are cooked without Aaron Judge. They're cooked. Sorry, Will. They certainly missed him in tonight's Game 1. Gerrit Cole and the Yankees pitching staff held Tampa to just one run. And that should have been enough. Hey, one run, that's great. Playoff baseball, Gerrit Cole is great. But what it turned out to be was enough for the Rays to win this game 1-0. And not only that, New York was held to just one hit. And we actually have exclusive hot mic audio from Michael Kay during tonight's game, during tonight's broadcast. Let's listen to that. This might be Michael Kay, or it also might be the voice of a noteworthy Milwaukee broadcaster in the movie Major League, perhaps. It might be that. Will Dalton, don't quite know how you're feeling tonight. I'd like to know.
2: It doesn't feel good, certainly. It doesn't feel good, but I don't think the Yankees are cooked. I don't think... It was 1-0. All it takes is for Ben Rice or Austin Wells or Lombard. You laugh, Oriole fan Josh. But with the starting rotation that the Yankees have, clearly Gerrit Cole did his job 1-0. So in baseball, it's all it takes is one timely home run and the Yankees win tonight 2 or 3-1. So no, they're not cooked. Especially with Schlittler coming up and Max Fried.
1: Again, I'm not worried about your pitching. I just don't think you guys can hit. I don't think any of you guys can hit.
2: Well,
1: you need the hit.
2: All it takes is one or two timely hits, timely home runs, and you're on the other side of a win. So,
1: assuming that you hold Tampa to one run every game, let's not forget the fact that this team has Junior Caminero and Diaz and all these others that are tremendous bats. And the fact that,
2: I agree.
1: Let's not forget, the Rays had a winning record against the Yankees in the regular season. They, of course, had the best record in the American League. They have bottom five payroll, but this is their best chance to win a World Series. They're not losing to a judgeless Yankees. They're not going to get beaten 3 of the next 4. And that's what needs to happen. So I'm saying the Yankees are cooked. Oh, we now have that exclusive sound of Michael Kay on the hot mic tonight in Tampa.
3: That's all we got. One goddamn hit.
1: Oh, wow. Did he call the Trop the stadium in Tampa, in St. Pete? The stadium. Was in a car with you on Tuesday night.
2: Oh, it was magical.
1: Listening to the national broadcast of a Yankee Red Sox game. A four-letter network decided to put Michael Kay on the national play-by-play for that series. Yeah, really?
2: One of the best.
1: We're going to put Michael Kay on the fiercest rivalry in baseball national broadcast.
2: Oh, yeah.
1: One of the voices of one of the two teams. I'm sure you'd be singing a similar note if they threw Dave O'Brien on the broadcast. I love D.O.B. I do. But
2: so do I.
1: But don't put him on Yankees Red Sox. Had to listen to him say "see ya" on a national broadcast. Had to listen to him on a national broadcast say, "Oh, it's a 1-0 lead in the stadium." What stadium is that? I'm listening in North Carolina. Not the Yes Network. This isn't Yes. The stadium. What?
2: How, it's a beautiful thing.
1: How are you supposed to know what the stadium is if you're not a Yankee fan watching? The stadium. Why is it Fenway, the stadium? Why is it Wrigley, the
2: park?
1: The stadium opened up in 2009 and has seen one championship there in their first year. Yet you're the stadium. The stadium that seems empty half the year because your tickets are too expensive behind home plate, so it looks like no one's there. The stadium. Unbelievable.
2: The Yankees aren't cooked.
1: Cooked. Just done deal. That's the highlight of the day for yours truly. Until now, Club G6 has become a massive hit. See it in the comments. See it all over the place. Gotten it on some messages on social media. Club G6. Finally got one today. Finally got one. We have somebody that is welcomed in the VIP of Club G6, and we'll tell you who that is when we open up the club Next.
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1: It's time to open up the club. Saturday night, at about this time, the club is popping. Tonight is no exception for that rule. In college football, we call it Club G6. Will Dalton, we've got an issue. And that issue is that I've got P4 gear on right now. If you're watching on YouTube or watching on X, this Tennessee stuff's not going to work.
2: Yeah, you gotta. Oh my God. Oh my God. What are we doing?
1: We're in the club.
2: Oh my God.
1: Club G6.
2: Oh.
1: Channeling my inner McAfee.
2: Oh my God.
1: What, you don't go shirtless at the club, Will Dalton?
2: No.
1: I feel naked. Here we go. Ladies and gentlemen, we're marking the proper occasion. We've been waiting weeks since Club G6 opened to get one. Ladies and gentlemen, we got them. We got a Club G6 win over a P4 school. UNLV, welcome to the VIP. UNLV earning a P4 scalp over ACC school Cal. It was a shootout in Las Vegas. 70 points were scored between them. A 39-31 win for UNLV. Free drinks for Dan Mullen. Free drinks for Jackson Arnold. He's been around long enough that he's probably legal to drink. Two rushing touchdowns, three touchdowns through the air. UNLV, you're in the VIP for getting a P4 scalp. The G6, though, should have had two P4 wins today. Syracuse, though, had other ideas. UConn, you've been overserved. You join Miami of Ohio for blowing that 28-7 lead and got thrown out of the club. UConn, you're being thrown out too because you're facing your former Big East rival Syracuse and you just couldn't find a way to make the winning play. We respect the fight. We respect the battle coming back from 34-14 down in order to tie this game and force overtime. But then things got super weird in the OT, Will. Syracuse needed a touchdown on fourth and goal from the 17-yard line. And on a broken play, they get it. And then the Orange decide to go for two. They convert to win the game 42-41, which means Fran Brown can take a shower. Remember, he doesn't shower after wins. That man stinks quite often, it sounds like. Go home, UConn. You're drunk. You're overserved. Basketball season is less than a month away. Will Dalton, speaking of ejections, we must turn our attention to Fort Collins, Colorado. Did you see what happened between Oregon State and the Rams of CSU?

0: The wristbands. We don't got X's on our hands. No, we don't. Here in Club G6. You're welcome to call us, by the way. Don't know if we'll hear you in Club G6. 310-840-4910 if you want in. Tyson Summers is the defensive coordinator for Colorado State. I should say, Will, he was Colorado State's defensive coordinator because during the loss today, 56 points put up by Oregon State, Colorado State fired their defensive coordinator. During the game, go home. You're out of here. He got bounced off the sidelines. Oregon State, you're welcome. Inside Club G6, Tyson Summers is at the bar drinking his sorrows away. CSU, tough go of late, hosting BYU a few weeks back, and then today firing your DC on the spot. That's what stands out in Club G6, ladies and gents. Club G6 for this week.
1: Oh, boy. You feel a little chilly?
0: Yeah. You know, probably should start to put some clothes back on. Maybe do that. Might be a good idea.
1: Yeah, I wasn't... I tell you what, this was one of those segments where we needed our guy, the most entertaining guest in sports talk, B-Dot, to come in here and just see how white you are. How white you truly are.
0: I am a pasty white guy.
1: And yes, indeed.
0: It just didn't feel right, WD, to wear Tennessee Volunteer gear in Club G6. It just didn't feel like the right thing to do, and so we made a wardrobe change, and that wardrobe change was no wardrobe at all up top. You know, in baseball, one of the big stories this year, and if you're talking, I can't hear you. I'm sorry. I'm just trying to figure out this thing. But one of the big stories in baseball this year was the tarps off movement. And, you know,
1: tarps off.
0: In Club G6, we're pro tarps off. We're pro, as we established here.
1: They take all kinds.
0: What would have to be the situation outside of Club G6 and whatever club that Will Dalton frequents to pop that top off?
1: For me?
0: Yeah.
1: Or just in general? It'd have to be like a special occasion, like a concert, or I was being egged on to do it, and I probably was very intoxicated and had multiple females telling me to do it, so then I would probably do it.
0: This got the chat going, where a number of people have been on the fence whether or not they should watch the show versus listening to it, and we're seeing a massive spike in numbers at the moment. We currently are. So shout out to all of yous coming in here. This, our commitment to Club G6, it's a strong commitment. Did Jim in Georgia want to join us in Club G6? Let's go. 310-840-4910. Jim, what do you got?
2: We're talking on the radio before I got home about the firing of the coordinator at the school.
0: Yeah.
2: And I had fun. I was the only one rooting for Texas Tech, and I was like, who's gonna make the decision, Dion or Brennan, to take the turnover machine out?
0: I said Colorado State, not Colorado. Colorado
2: no,
0: played
2: but
0: Texas
2: Colorado
0: Tech.
2: And Texas Tech played tonight.
0: They did.
2: And the replacement for Julian Lewis turned around through four interceptions.
0: Not great.
2: Whose job is it to take him out of the game, Dion or Brendan's?
0: Yeah, I'd probably say it's probably Dion.
2: Maybe we should fire Brendan Marion then, because
0: can get to the bottom of it. Appreciate the call. By the way, we've got unusual questions that we'll get to in about a half hour. 310-840-4910. Your opportunity to ask us whatever. One segment and one segment only. That tends to be a good bit of fun. We are asking about Heisman favorites at the moment, who you view as the front runner to win the Heisman Trophy 5 weeks in. We've got NFL Sunday action that is coming up. On Westwood One Sports, we have Sunday Night Football, of course, Panthers, Lions. Will Dalton and I will be in attendance at Bank of America Stadium for this one. And our NFL Instagram show, see, if you're watching us for the first time on X or on YouTube, make sure to subscribe, get the likes up in here, because it is a digital property. It's not on radio, into NFL Instagram, 7 o'clock Eastern, recap of the NFL action during the day leading into Sunday Night Football, and we're going to be on site at Panthers-Lions tomorrow night, so make sure to check that out. 310-840-4910 if you want in. Westwood One Sports Night is the name of the YouTube channel. Looking at the NFL slate, for as good as some of these games are, Bengals-Jaguars, 3-0 Raiders versus 3-0 Chiefs, the Broncos going to the 49ers, heck, even the Rams-Eagles game is of note. We have a lot more bad vibes games, it seems, than we have great vibes games. Now, what do we mean when we say a bad vibes game? Well, how about we just start the bidding at Cardinals-Giants? Is there any game where the vibes are worse than that one? This is the worst game we've seen probably in the NFL this year. Through 4 weeks, this just sincerely might be the low point. Now, the records don't suggest this, 2-1 versus 1-2, but our eyeballs tell us a different story. The Giants' offense is gross without Jackson Dart. And the Cardinals, they've been gross ever since upsetting equally disgusting L.A., the Chargers, in week one. Considering the Giants are at home in this game, you would expect they win, but they're underdogs, 2.5-point dogs. That would make them, if the Giants win this game, they probably will be the funniest 3-1 team in the sport. Either them or the Cleveland Browns. So that we could describe as being a bad vibes game. Packers-Bucks is a clash of regretful front offices. This is the regretful front offices bowl. Tampa, remember, decided not to extend Baker Mayfield. Baker got mad. Then Jason Light changed his mind, paid Baker right before the season started, and ever since that decision, Baker's not been good, then got hurt. The Bucs are 0-3. Not to be outdone, the Green Bay Packers extended Matt LaFleur after an all-time playoff collapse. That was the game against the rival Bears. Green Bay is 1-2 following a blowout loss at home to the Atlanta Falcons. Both teams, they seem to be stuck with those decisions for a while. But if you're talking about somebody who has a lot on the line this weekend, Todd Bowles, if you want to continue keeping your job, you better win at home to prevent dropping to 0-4 and potentially the team deciding, are we better off with you or without you in this moment? Then you get the Texans-Cowboys. You want to talk about anxiety? Washington, USC in college football, you could have dubbed as being a high anxiety game. Both teams feeling not so great about their football teams going in. USC surviving 25-21. But Texans, Cowboys, good Lord. If Houston loses, they're 0-4 and they're going to be completely written off. Especially when you consider 3 of the 4 games will have been at home. And most of the arrows are going to be aimed at C.J. Stroud, you'd think, rather than the defense that's off to a slow start, and rather than their head coach, D'Amico Ryans, who's almost universally approved of the league. If the Cowboys lose, you're going to get the national nuclear meltdown all over the place. The Cowboys will be 1-3, and there's going to be questions that are going to be pointed at Brian Schottenheimer. Another nominee for bad vibes, potentially, is Patriots-Bills. If New England does not beat the unbeaten Bills, they fall to 1-3 after winning the AFC. So, bad vibes a lot of places across the NFL. Drake Toll is going to join us a little bit later on. Seeing some people say they upset Drake Toll earlier. A lot of people are saying, Evelyn's writing in saying, hey, take your shirt off again. No.
1: We don't need to do that.
0: I understand that sex sells and sex appeal, it's a real thing. But this is also the encouragement. If you're watching and you're commenting on X and YouTube, Why would you need somebody to do that again when you could just simply hit the rewind button? Like, it's right there. Now, I shouldn't probably give advice to people how to see me shirtless. And I understand the internet's forever. Like, I know probably somewhere I'm going to be tagged in some tweet. Virginia Tech fans haven't been super happy with me today, by the way. But, no. Not a karaoke machine. Hey, dance monkey, take off your shirt. Sing Wonderwall. No, don't think I will. Don't think I will. There is a college football head coach that needs to be taken out of his misery at this point. And we'll tell you who that coach is next on Westwood One Sports Night.
3: 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We're not even a month into the NFL season, and things are already wild. Westwood One Sports.
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1: I am 20 minutes
0: from now, your chance to ask us anything other than, will you take your shirt off again? You can ask. Doesn't mean I'll comply. YouTube at Westwood One Sports Night, Club G6 got crazy. That's what happens. We get all hot and bothered when we talk about Group of Six football. So let's shift things to the bottom of the barrel. A program that is having the least amount of fun, you could argue. Don't even know if there's much argument against. Maryland football needs to put Mike Locksley out of his misery. Just let him go. At this point, he's probably going to be cool with it. You're probably going to be doing Mike Locksley a favor by firing him. Terps, listen to your guy here. Was born in Baltimore. So much of the family roots for the Terps. Follows this team week in, week out. You got to let him go. We need the announcement. We need the press conference on Sunday. Monday's too late. Make the announcement. Get this thing over. Frankly, he should have been fired last weekend. It was a home game. You faced UCLA. The spread was 1.5 points. The Bruins flew across the country for a 1:30 kick. You got to think this is a game you can win. The Terps were beaten 54-3. That can't happen in years 6 or 7. That just can't. It's when people use the word unacceptable, what is attached, what is implied with unacceptable is significant wholesale changes happen because we can't accept what you just did. That's what 54-3 against UCLA should have been. How can you expect fans to show up to College Park after that? You don't, but maybe they're thinking, well, since we're on the road this week, maybe we just keep Coach Locks around for now. While today's result at Nebraska wasn't as embarrassing as 54-3, it might have been more frustrating for Maryland fans to watch because the Terps, they controlled the entire first half of this game, or at least most of it. They had the ball at Nebraska's 25-yard line. I think we have this clip too, don't we? Maryland, Nebraska, closing in on the end of the first half. Because just want to set it up if we do. Maryland is at the Nebraska 25-yard line. The score is Maryland 23, Nebraska 14. They're looking to build off the two-score lead. There's 2 minutes, 55 seconds left on the second quarter clock. And that's when Malik Washington throws a 75-yard pick six that completely flips this game. Maryland went from leading 23-14 with 3 minutes to go until halftime, and then somehow went into halftime trailing because Maryland quickly punted the ball. This was that pick six call, by the way, courtesy of our friends at Fox Sports.
2: He rushed four, and he's picked off at the 20-yard line. Trying to go the distance, it's Dwayne McDougal. Turning on the afterburners, McDougal houses it.
0: Ugh. So that made it 23-21. Maryland's still leading. They punt the ball. Drive lasted about 30 seconds. And Nebraska cashes in another touchdown. And you're trailing at halftime. And to go a step further, Will, Maryland wouldn't score for the rest of this game. 42-23 to final. You go from up 23-14 with 3 minutes left at halftime. And you're trailing at halftime. And then you lose the game without scoring the rest of the game. It's done. Maryland's dead. They're dead. And it absolutely is not going to get better. Do you know how we know it's not going to get better, Will? Without looking, take one guess who they play next week. Maryland.
3: I'll just guess Ohio State.
0: That is correct. In Columbus.
3: Have fun with that.
0: So, you got shut out in the second half against Nebraska, against Matt Rhule. You got beat 54-3 at home by UCLA. And now you're staring Jeremiah Smith and Ohio State down the barrel in Columbus. Fun fact, Jeremiah Smith's already scored a touchdown in that game. It's already happened. Don't even know if you knew that, but it's already happened. You want to know the next home game is? You know what's even sadder than that reality? That Maryland plays at Ohio State next week. Their next home game, the week after that, is against who? Rutgers. Rutgers. You want to talk about the sad? You tell me, Will, what college football game is sadder in the Big Ten 2 weeks from tonight? On October 17th, is it Rutgers at Maryland or Michigan-Penn State? Like, what is a sadder game to think about the prospects of?
3: It's probably the Rutgers game. I'm fascinated by what's going to happen in that Michigan-Penn State game. So I'm intrigued by it.
0: Both those teams are bad, we've come to learn. In terms of this one with Ohio State, or pardon, with Maryland and Rutgers, there's a chance, Will, that both head coaches involved in this game might be fired by the time that they play. Rutgers got drilled by Indiana tonight. Okay, that's fine. Maybe Rutgers decides, we're going into our bye week this weekend. Maybe we want to make a coaching change so the new coach has 2 weeks to get ready for Maryland. If they've already made up their mind, maybe you do that. So there's a chance that both coaches that are set to meet on October 17th, Maryland v. Rutgers, might have new head coaches by the time that game is played. That is a possibility that's on the table. There is a game, Will, that we just haven't figured out a good way to talk about. Not because it isn't interesting, just haven't figured out a good way to talk about it before we get to unusual questions at the top of the hour. Honestly, don't know what to do with Missouri-Florida. Don't know what to do with it. 45-17. This is one of the few ranked matchups we had today. Missouri handing it to a top 10 Florida Gator team. 45-17. We'll say this. John Summerall, you handle things the right way. This is exactly what you're supposed to say after you get beat 45-17 as the number 8 team in the country.
4: They're a good football team. They didn't need our help. They played really good, and hats off to them, like I said, but we did not play to our standard. Embarrassing performance in every phase. Starts with the coaching, starts with me. And I told the guys in the locker room just now, I expect everybody to be a man, which means be accountable for your actions and own it. I'm going to start that way right now. I'm not going to point fingers at anybody, but we have to play a lot better. I'm sick to my freaking stomach with what we just did. Like, livid. So,
0: yeah, so

0: It's delusional. That's what it is. It just means more. Like, think about it in the context of, let's think about the ACC for a second. Remember last week when Louisville lost to Wake Forest? And largely the reaction was, ha ha ha, look how bad the ACC is that Louisville lost to Wake Forest. It can't possibly be that Wake Forest is good, by the way. Shout out to the Deeks. They won 57-3 against Stanford today. It couldn't possibly be that. No, we need to mock Louisville. We need to mock the ACC. The SEC honks doing that. But then when Missouri, when Florida gets their big win against Ole Miss, and then Florida gets absolutely dump trucked by Missouri today, non-competitive against a Missouri team that frankly should not have been ranked based on their resume in the top 25. Oh, no, no. We can't mock Florida. Why? Because you just don't understand. You don't know ball. You don't understand how tough it is to go on the road in the SEC. You just don't get it. It means more. There's no off week. No, no, no. Will Stein, that's a hell of a win for Kentucky to go into South Carolina. Oh, put aside the fact that South Carolina's atrocious and has been for the last couple of years. Oh, no, no. And Shane Beamer's probably going to be fired. Oh, you don't know ball, man. It's the SEC every week. It's like fist fighting. So, you know, it's just got to survive. Got to get out of the stadium alive. The idea that I think that the SEC has more talent than any other league. I believe that. I think they might be the best league in college football this year. But you know what else is true? But the Big Ten's eaten your lunch the last few years. The Big Ten has won the last three national championships, and the SEC, meanwhile, has not even gone to the national championship game. Yet you want to hold yourself up as if nobody else is in your class. It's ridiculous. It is. And it's annoying. And with games like this, just ask yourself this question. Is there another league where it would be possible for a team to jump 14 spots in the top 25 the way that Florida did last week for beating Ole Miss? Is that possible? Like, if Iowa beat Ohio State today, it's hard to say this without laughing, in a similar fashion that Florida beat Ole Miss, does Iowa jump up 10 spots? Do they? I don't think they do. But the SEC, we've kind of brainwashed ourselves into thinking, oh my gosh, they're just so much better than everybody else. It's kind of like what we do with Notre Dame, where people worship at the altar of Notre Dame, even though Notre Dame hasn't won a title since the 80s. Oh my gosh, it's all Notre Dame's just so... Really? Are we sure about that? You sure about that? Because I'm not. The SEC... You might think, well, what's changed, Josh? What's changed? Why wouldn't the SEC be as great, even though the Big Ten's won the last few titles? I don't know. Maybe schools being able to pay players legally in a way that the SEC was doing disproportionately under the table, allegedly, might have evened out the playing field and limited how dominant the SEC could be. Just a thought. Just throwing it out there. The time has come where you can ask us whatever you want. One segment only on the weekends. It's called Unusual Questions, 310-840-4910. Line them up. Next on Westwood One Sports Night.
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0: is Westwood One Sports Night. Here's Josh Graham.
1: The time has arrived where you can ask us whatever. 310-840-4910 for this segment and this segment only. It's okay if we're not talking a ton about college football or even the Major League Baseball postseason. No, this is the time for you. This is where we outsource the content to you. 310-840-4910. The segment is appropriately called Unusual Questions.
2: Last week, guys, everybody made it out that I got mad at Josh and I left the press conference. That's not right. I thought it was an unusual question, and it's okay.
1: 310-840-4910 if you want in on the program. Let's get started with Jim in Seattle. Jim, let me actually start with an unusual question to you. How do you listen to this show in Seattle? Just curious.
3: Westwood One. So, sometimes we're preempted for like football and that or hockey. Well, we've got three different stations in Seattle.
1: Okay. What signal are you listening to? I'm only asking this because my parents have never been to Seattle before, and they're texting me saying, what station can we get you out this way? I'm not kidding. This is a text I got like 20 minutes ago. So,
3: yeah, 9:50 a.m.
1: Shout out to 9:50 a.m. You can turn us on. I'll be texting that to my mom and dad literally right now. They're in Seattle, and they're like, well, what station is it? I'm like, I don't know. There's 300 of them. What's your unusual question?
3: Well, sometimes we're preempted though for like cracking hockey and that, so sometimes we do get preempted. But
1: I got it.
3: Normally it's 9:50 a.m.
1: Got it.
3: Unusual question I have is, game time temperature at USC football today was 96 degrees. If you, for 1 week, living conditions for 1 week, you had to do either sunny and 100 degrees with no air conditioning, or you could do 20 degrees and snow but no heater or fireplace for 1 week. Which could you handle most for 1 week?
1: Good question. Thanks so much. I think from a survival perspective, I think I can handle the heat a little bit better. I think I can, just because I've grown up in the South. I've dealt with more warm weather than I've dealt with cold weather. But if the question was, do you prefer warm weather or cold weather, assuming you have the ability to mitigate both ends of it, I'd probably say cold weather and just wear appropriate clothing. But he's saying I can't have a heater. I can still have a bunch of layers on. I don't know. It's a great question, Will. How would you answer?
4: I think I would always prefer the heat. I think I would. Now, it's difficult because as I've gotten older, I really love seasons. You know, I enjoy the fall weather, and I like to be able to experience those vibes, but if I had to pick one, I'm always going to choose the heat to be in versus the cold.
1: Drunkle writes in, is bologna just a flat hot dog? Ever since listening to Vin Scully on a recording, just listing off his... See if you can find this, by the way. This would be great for unusual questions. Alex Teichert, Will Dalton. See if you can find Vin Scully, a recording of him. It had to have been a family member that leaked this somewhere. He is reading off his grocery list. Some have said, tongue-in-cheek, this announcer's so good I could listen to him read this grocery list. Vin Scully actually put this to the test, and infamously, he referred to bologna as bologna. Let's actually listen to that now.
5: Randy, I'd be happy to. Well, let's see. We've got a dozen eggs, a quart of milk, a loaf of bread, a can of frozen orange juice, six small white onions, a green pepper, garlic powder, a package of American cheese, pickles, kosher that is, bananas, cornflakes, maple syrup, toothpaste, paper towels, toilet paper, six bars of soap, hot dogs, quarter pound of chopped meat, steak, lamb chops, package of spaghetti, three apples, bologna, cottage cheese, a pound of butter, 2 ears of corn, beer, ketchup, peanut butter, soy sauce, and a half a pound of coffee.
1: It's amazing. Could listen to that for another hour. Him just rattling off. Would love to know what type of beer Vin Scully was getting. Get us some Natty Lights, why don't ya?
5: Bologna.
1: Bologna. That's how I usually react to Will Dalton's questions on Unusual Questions. Bologna. But we'll see if Will can prove himself. Let's go to Mr. Positive, who wants in. 310-840-4910. Mr. Positive, you're on Unusual Questions. Go right ahead.
6: To my warriors, I am your third eye. I am the dream lord that makes your dreams come true. Remember, take hold of that vision that comes from above, but temper your destiny with peace, truth, and love. Boom, shakalaka. And Josh, baby Graham, my question is, toilet paper over or under? And lastly, do you mouthwash before or after you brush your teeth? Boom, shakalaka.
1: Over, not under. And I do the mouthwash after I brush my teeth, not before I brush my teeth. Will Dalton, what do you got? Unusual Questions, Westwood One Sports Night. Josh Graham here with you, 310-840-4910.
4: What is the most overrated restaurant experience?
1: Most overrated restaurant experience.
4: Yeah. Like, for example, I'll give you mine. I think all-you-can-eat buffets are the most overrated restaurant experience for
1: me.
4: You
1: and my wife are aligned on this with Golden Corral. She said, as long as we're together and dating, we're never going to Golden Corral. And here's the thing. I know my wife now for 7 years. We haven't been to Golden Corral since being together.
4: Good. Good. Because I used to like it as a kid, but as I've gotten older, I feel like you're sacrificing quality for quantity. And,
1: it's also probably not healthy to feel that you got
4: it is not
1: beat the restaurant with the buffet. Yeah. Make sure you get your money's worth. That wasn't a bad question. Alex Teicher, we'll get to your unusual question in a bit. This is what I've got. Mike Tirico, name drop, told me last year he hasn't been to Charlotte to call a football game in 10 years. That's going to change tomorrow night when the Panthers face the Lions. He was at ESPN calling games with John Gruden the last time he called a game in Charlotte. What NFL city are you least interested in visiting? That you haven't been to, and you're least interested in going to.
4: Well,
1: while you think about that, I need to give the answer to your question about the restaurant. Skyline Chili's the answer. Everybody tells me how awesome it is, and then I went, and it was completely overblown, overrated.
4: Chili.
1: I don't get it. I don't understand it. It'll tick off the folks in Cincinnati. I don't care.
4: West Coast 250 says the Olive Garden free salad. I disagree
1: like if we're
4: with
1: gonna
4: that.
1: If we're going to do national chains, Wendy's has completely dropped the ball. Like, it used to be Wendy's was the spot, but nowadays, the burgers don't taste as fresh as they did. The service isn't as great. The machines have been down more often to McDonald's-like levels. It used to be Wendy's, you could expect. It was closer to Chick-fil-A level service than McDonald's. And now it's something has changed quite a bit where that's no longer the case.
4: They are bringing back the old 90s and 2000s yellow retro branding. They are bringing that back. So that might help. That might help.
1: What city, Will? You haven't been to any of the NFL cities other than maybe a few
4: Atlanta.
1: On the East Coast. But
4: I've been to Atlanta.
1: What city would you least want to visit? out of the NFL cities?
4: I don't really have a desire.
1: Most of the NFL cities, but now thinking about the ones I haven't been to, this could be interesting.
4: I mean, I don't really have a desire to go to Kansas City.
1: Wow!
4: I don't.
1: I think that would not have been my answer. Because the barbecue and the sports fans are great. They're great at hosting people. A place I haven't been that has an NFL team. It's not a long list that I haven't been to. But I don't think... I've called a number of games and been in many cities in Florida. Don't think I've been to Jacksonville. So I'd say Jacksonville is probably the answer that I'm least...
4: That's a good one.
1: Want to visit out of the NFL cities I haven't been to. 310-840.
4: What's there?
1: 4910. Well, a lot's there. Jacksonville's still a decent sized city. I mean, come on. Let's go to Ty, who's in Wisconsin. Ty, what's your unusual question?
7: Hi. So I have two brief things for you here. One, do you think Aaron Rodgers can have a 2010 MVP Super Bowl-esque year?
1: No.
7: Wrong.
1: Why is that
7: another
1: wrong?
7: Thing. Because this, I think this is his year. This is when he revitalizes his whole career.
1: Did you
7: I think
1: watch
7: this is
1: Thursday
7: going to
1: be night?
7: The, we put that in our past.
1: How about the part where he has four interceptions through four games?
7: All right. It's going to start trending upwards.
1: Okay. Got it. What's the next question?
7: Second one, would you vote Jerry Jones for U.S. president?
1: Another easy question. Appreciate it. It's unusual, both these questions, so it does qualify. The answer is no. I don't think I would. But he wouldn't be out of the age demo. Jerry turns 84, I think, next week. I think that's the case. The 13th, he turns 84 years old. 310-840-4910. We've got Pinky, who's joining us from prison in Texas. Pinky, what's your question?
8: Yo.
1: Hey, Pinky.
8: Hey, what's up, Josh?
1: Yeah, what question do you have from prison?
8: So, listen, would you rather eat dinner with a spoon or a fork? This is for both of y'all. Would you rather eat dinner with a spoon or a fork for the rest of your life?
1: What would you answer that question first before I answer?
8: I don't know. Probably a spoon.
1: See, I think I'm going to agree with you, Pinky, in Texas, and thanks for the call. As always, from the clink, it's good to hear from our friend Pinky. Hate that we couldn't catch you last night. Didn't see it till it was too late. Hey, man, we get the one phone call, we got to take it from our guy Pinky. I think I'm with him on spoon. In terms of versatility, I think I'm with it on spoon. West Coast. Pinky has one call a week. He calls Josh. I think it's well used.
4: That's an honor,
1: that question.
4: Man. That's a great honor.
1: It is, and I am honored. I'm flattered. Thanks, Pinky. And good luck to your Texans this weekend.
4: I think I would go spoon. Just because then I could... actually, you know what? No, I'm going to change that. Because I wanted to say spoon because then you could eat soup and things.
1: Oh, you just maybe changed my answer. I don't like
9: don't
1: soup.
9: Don't you dare say that.
1: I don't like soup.
9: You can sip. You can sip out
1: guy.
9: The bowl.
1: Yeah,
4: you,
1: I'm a fork
4: right.
1: guy.
4: And I eat more like chicken and meats than I do anything else for
1: soup,
4: the protein.
1: And I don't eat cereal. So, yeah, fork is the right answer.
4: That's 100%. Right.
1: Alex Teicher, what's your unusual question?
9: So, in today's light of being almost 100 degrees at the beach today, which is insane to think about, if you had to cool yourself off, but you have nothing available but your imagination, and it'll appear out of nowhere, what would you use to cool yourself off right now?
1: Oh, what would I use? I would get a ice cold Mountain Dew.
9: Ooh. We going code red or just base?
1: Base.
9: I like that.
4: Ooh.
9: It's based. That's based.
4: Code red.
1: Mountain Dew. will cool me down.
4: Code Red.
1: Code Red won it.
4: I'm just going to hop in a pool. I'm going to get me a pool right here right now. Just big enough for me. I'm going to hop in there.
1: Let's blow through a few of these. Roll Mel, and we got three calls from Baltimore. Let's go.
10: Yeah, I'm from Baltimore, Maryland.
1: What do you got?
10: Okay, the girl Ray Gun, the one that was break dancing at the Olympics, she came out with a documentary on Netflix. I just wanted to know what's your thoughts about that.
1: Okay, thank you, Roll Mel. I didn't watch that, the break dancing at the Olympics, but I enjoyed every meme I saw and how it was used on the internet. It made me smile. Bert in Baltimore. We're going quick here, Bert. Rapid fire. What do we got? Unusual questions.
11: I know it's NFL season, but just 3 short months ago, you were a huge U.S. men's soccer proponent.
1: Yes.
11: Have you been following them at all since the World Cup?
1: No.
11: And did you catch any of tonight's Faye Saucedo spanking of Mexico?
1: Haven't watched 1 minute of soccer since the World Cup. Not because I don't care about soccer. I grew up playing the sport. I just think, given what we have to do and how many hours devoted to do that well, you kind of have to prioritize your time. Other than going to the hockey game on Tuesday night with the Hurricanes raising the banner, I haven't paid any attention to, I haven't watched another minute of hockey since then, and I imagine the same is going to be true at the start of the NBA season too. Eric in Baltimore. One more from Baltimore. Let's go.
12: Hey, got a question for you real quick. You can go from church to any school, high school, elementary, anywhere. You see a bunch of keys, but the keys don't go to no locks. Do you know what that is?
1: No. Is this a riddle again?
12: You can go from anywhere from church to school, and you.
1: I heard you. Keys. What's the answer?
12: Piano.
1: You're the man. Thanks so much. Yes, he deserves all that applause. Cats in Michigan. What's your unusual question, Kat?
13: Well, I think the Big Ten is going to win its fourth national title in a row in football. What do you guys think?
1: I don't agree. Thanks for the call. I think Ohio State can. I think that's the only team I think that can win from the Big Ten. Don't think Indiana can. I think it's probably going to be the SEC or Miami, but we'll see. Anthony's in San Francisco. Last free-for-all. Not free-for-all. Last unusual questions caller. 310-840-4910. Anthony, you're the last one. What do you got?
14: What is a random thing that if it were an Olympic sport, you think you could win a gold medal in?
1: Great question. Anthony, random thing, Will, that I can win an Olympic gold medal in. If sneaking home-packed bags of chips into Costco were an Olympic sport, I'd win gold in that. That's right. Sometimes I put the chips in the cart because I don't know if we're allowed to do that. Sometimes it's in like a jacket pocket as I walk in. Sometimes I greet the person to start conversation so they're not looking at what's in the cart. I bring my own bag of chips in to have something on the side with the $1.50 hot dog and drink at Costco. If that were an Olympic sport, I'd gold medal for yours truly. That's been.
4: I think I'd get a gold medal in asking unusual questions.
1: No, you would not. And that's been unusual questions. Got Graham's gambling later this hour. Before we get to that, even though Miami won at Clemson tonight, real concerns for the top 5 Hurricanes, and we'll tell you what those concerns are next on Westwood One Sports Night.
15: 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Jared Goff in Detroit escaped the tight game with a home win in Week 3. Now they travel to Carolina to take on Bryce Young and the Panthers, hoping to bounce back from a loss. Join us for the Lions at the Panthers on Sunday Night Football.
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0: Rams Gambling is in 15 minutes handing out NFL bets. We went 7-2 with our bets last weekend in college football, 4-3. Couple of bad breaks in the losses there, but we're not going to turn our nose at a winning week. No, we are not. Got four bets to hand out for the NFL shortly. Drake Toll's going to join us 1 hour from now. Look forward to visiting with him. He was calling Banana Ball tonight, and there's late night Big 12 action to get to. Let's talk about the Miami Hurricanes. Sure, you feel good about the fact that the Hurricanes won in Death Valley, won at Clemson for the first time since 2010 tonight. That's a good thing. Miami's going into the bye week with a perfect 5-0 record. The Canes are a top five team. That's all good and well. However, the injuries are starting to pile up for the Hurricanes, and it's hard not to think that this is a real concern for one of the best teams in college football. Will Dalton, see if you can find any updates from Mario Cristobal in his post game, if he had anything to say about some of the guys that went down tonight. Know that Holly Rowe asked him about it at the end of the first half, but he didn't say anything because he didn't know anything at that point on the field. But the Canes, they lost two starters on their offensive line. Actually, they had three key injuries just in the second quarter alone. First, it was some sort of upper body injury for right tackle Matthew McCoy. That's the one that seems most serious, but any update would be appreciated on that. On the same side of that line, right guard Max Buchanan hurt his left leg. So in a matter of minutes, all this happening in the second quarter, Miami lost the right half of their offensive line, and for a couple of quarters, it made a real difference. Miami looked like they were trending towards the lowest scoring output they've had this entire year before they get a pick six in the fourth quarter and are able to spread it out and win the football game by 28. But there have been a slew of injuries on the defensive side, too. It just seems every week this is something we're talking about if you've been following Miami closely. Right at the start of the year, you lost your star corner in Xavier Lucas. Still haven't gotten him back. They lost their other starting corner across from Lucas in the opening game. They might not get him back. Was at the Wake Forest Miami game a couple weeks back when Ahmad Moten, who might be a first-round pick at the D-tackle spot, pretty clearly dislocated his shoulder. He missed the Central Michigan game. He returned tonight. That's the good news. But then the edge, Marquise Lightfoot, he went out with a foot concern, didn't return to the Miami Hurricanes. Now, there's more good news than there's bad news. You're 5-0. You're a top-five team in the country. And the other good news is you have plenty of time to heal up. You have next week off. You happen to play in the ACC, which doesn't have a team close to the Canes talent level. When you're looking at potential trip-up spots, don't think Florida State is that. Pittsburgh, they're unbeaten. Maybe that's a team you look at, but Mason Heinchel, their quarterback, got hurt in the win against Virginia Tech last night. We still don't have an update on him, and that game's going to be played in Miami. Really, if you're a Hurricane fan or if you're somebody that's interested in where Miami's headed, you just want to make sure you're right and that you're firing on all cylinders in time for that November 7th date against the Notre Dame Fighting Irish. Because that's when opinions are going to be shaped about what Miami is. And also what Notre Dame is as well. That's when a lot of opinions are going to be shaped. So you want to make sure you're healthy by that point. Will Dalton, did we learn anything from Mario Cristobal?
1: So far, the only thing I have is the fact that Marquise Lightfoot, there's not going to be an update on him until next week.
0: Generally not a good sign when you're having to say, we won't know until next week, because that probably means there's some imaging and there might be some opinions on it, some second opinions on things. That's generally not a good sign. Don't want to leap to any conclusions, but that isn't the greatest thing for Miami. Something to monitor for the Hurricanes. In baseball tonight, we had the start to the divisional series, and thank the baseball gods for the Chicago White Sox. Thank the baseball gods for this storyline. They were the best story in the sport in the regular season. Odds makers placing their season win total at 67.5 wins, projecting them to be one of the worst teams in the sport. And what did they do instead? They won 84 games. They made the postseason. The storyline's just so pure. Their youth, encapsulated by Muni Murakami, Colson Montgomery, and many others on this team. That's great. Heck, how about we learned about the new Pope, the Chicago Pope. He's a legit White Sox fan. Like, the storylines, they're just so good with this baseball team. And we're happy to report that the fairy tale has translated to the MLB playoffs. The White Sox swept their wild card series. That was on the road in Houston, by the way. Then on the road at Cleveland today, the White Sox took game one of the ALDS 3-0. Murakami was ready for the moment. He had the homer to open up scoring. Let's cue this up. Here was the Murakami home run. Not how it sounded on White Sox radio or national radio. How about Japanese radio?
2: Yeah!
0: What he said. White Sox. 3-0 winners. A great story that we're fortunate to have. So that way most people aren't talking about the looming lockout in baseball, instead talking about, well, actual baseball and an actual feel-good story. Really, just what a time it is to be in Chicago. Case Keenum wins a football game for you to start the week. Yeah, the Cubs lost, but at least they made the playoffs. The White Sox win a wild card series and now leading in the LDS. Caleb Wilson getting ready to start the season with the Bulls. A lot of fun times in the Windy City. Staying in Chicago, perhaps. Huh? Might be a tease. Actually, it isn't. We don't have the Bears. We did have a 7-2 week handing out football bets last week. We have a winning week in college football this weekend, so we're focusing our sights on the NFL now. We have a fantastic four set of picks to hand out for the NFL Sunday. We'll share those picks with you next on Westwood One Sports Night.
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1: 10,000 pools? Borns? Deeper for you. Haven't heard this in a minute. Down to the bottom, DJ Alex Teicher. 10,000 emerald pools. Thank you for the correction, Borns. If you don't know, you don't know ball.

0: That's enough. I wasn't ready for that. Wow. I don't know what he's ever going to turn up. I don't know if I earned points in Alex Tyshirt's eyes
1: you
0: for
1: did.
0: Knowing 10,000 Emerald Pulls by Borns.
1: You know,
0: wasn't that
1: impressive?
0: On a video game, too?
1: Oh, that I don't know.
0: Will Dalton would. Someone told me a Borns song was on, but that also might be that Electric Feel song. Or
1: yes.
0: No, that's MGMT. There's another
1: Electric
0: song,
1: Love.
0: Electric Love, thank you, that has been featured in some things. Thank you. Pro Borns show here. I almost, when I was out in Southern California, went to go see them, but didn't. We had some other conflict that didn't allow me to do so.
1: Should have went.
0: But then the next night, I forget what theater it was. It was a small theater near North Hollywood. I went to go see Sir Sly. And they just had a song that came out that is really good that I think I still hear all over the place. They've only had a few hits. And the song was called High. And this was the first leg of their tour. And I had never seen this at a show before or after. They played that song during their set, and they get back for the encore. Guy goes to the stage or to the mic and says, "You guys want us to play High again?" And everybody was like, "Yeah!" And they played the song a second time. Place went nuts. So, Sir Sly, Borns, there might be 10 people that know what we're talking about. So, rather than continue going down that path, let's make it up to those who have no clue what's happening by handing out some winners. We've been good at that. Winning week in college football again this week. Last weekend we went 7-2. We got 4 NFL bets to hand out, and we do that now in Graham's Gambling. I'm being teased by Alex Tyshirt. I want to hear the person say, "Freaky man, make money all day, you know."
1: I'm trying.
0: I don't know if that's actually what is said in the clip, but ever since Linnell pointed out it sounds like that, that's what I believe it is. You know what I'm going to do? I'm going to be like Eminem in 8 Mile. Bleep a beat. I'm going to go a cappella. Bleep Free World. Yes. Oh, that's good. I thought for a moment Lose Yourself was about to play. And Tyshirt was going to impress all of us.
1: I'd have been insane.
0: That Sir Sly song. I have no idea what direction you're headed in. Here's some picks. Jaguars, +2.5 at the Bengals. Apparently I offended this guy from Jacksonville because I said that Jacksonville was a decent-sized city. And he said, well, actually, it's the biggest city in the United States. And that's true by land area, but in terms of population, it is not. So, shout out to Jacksonville. I'll make it up to that guy by taking the Jags +2.5 against the Bengals. This is my favorite bet of the week, actually. The Jags, they've been talking about how upset they were that they lost to Cincinnati last year. They won 13 games last year. They feel they're overlooked. Trevor Lawrence is probably still motivated by the fact he lost the national title game to Joe Burrow. You look at Cincinnati, the teams they've beaten are who? Tampa hasn't won. They beat the Houston Texans, also winless. The Jags smoke Cleveland, who's 3-1. The Jags dismantled the reigning AFC champion New England Patriots. Their one loss is to Denver. The Bengals lost to the Pittsburgh Steelers last week. Jags +2.5. Think the wrong team might be favored here. Broncos +3. Love the fact I'm getting the 3 in San Francisco. No Nick Bosa, maybe no Mike Evans. Broncos, easily the best defense San Francisco's played thus far since Aaron Donald wasn't out in Australia and Miles Garrett hasn't been 100%. He's been hurt. So there's a chance the Broncos might be the best team that the Niners have played so far this year, too. Getting 3 doesn't make a whole lot of sense to me. So we're going to take the Broncos plus those 3 points. Giants +2.5 against the Cardinals. You got to live by a code, Will. You got to live by whatever disciplines and morals and values you have. And my code, part of my principles, the Cardinals should not be favored on the road against anybody in the NFL, plain simple, period. The Giants are getting 2.5 at home against the Cardinals. I feel that some of the power rankings are undervaluing the Giants' offense because they were playing in a monsoon last week. Give me John Harbaugh against a rookie head coach. Give me Jameis Winston against Jacoby Brissett. Even without Brian Burns, give me this Giants front line against this Arizona front that is certainly vulnerable. Give me the team that's playing on the East Coast at 1 o'clock at home versus a West Coast team having to travel. Giants plus 2.5, we love that. And shout out to our friend, the prop queen Ariel Epstein, who gave this to us to bet on for the Sunday night football game we'll be at. Panthers-Lions Sunday night NFL Instagram show live from Bank of America Stadium at 7 o'clock Eastern time on YouTube and on X. Bryce Young over 12.5 rushing yards. In primetime games, Bryce Young goes over that number 3 out of the 4 times. He's 3-1 going over that number. In his last 5 home games, he's averaging 21 rushing yards. And Detroit apparently gives up a lot of rushing yards to quarterbacks. So Bryce Young's going to scramble and go over the 12.5 rushing yards against Detroit. So in review, we like 3 underdogs, the Jags, the Broncos, the Giants, and Bryce Young's over on rushing yards. That's today's Graham's Gambling.
2: Baloney.
0: Let me just hear the beginning of that one more time so we could discern what exactly the man is saying at the beginning of this.
2: Sure, Andy, I'd be happy to. Well, let's see.
0: No. The Graham's Gamble. I know what Vin Scully's saying. His diction's pretty damn good. I was talking about our Graham's Gambling.
3: Sitting back, count money all day, you know.
4: It's time for Graham's Gambling. Let's make some money.
0: I have no idea what he said. Counting money all day, you know.
5: I think he's saying sitting back, counting money all day long.
0: One more time.
3: Sitting back, counting money all day.
5: That's what I hear.
3: Sitting back, counting money all day, you know.
0: I view it like a Van Gogh painting. It's... It can be whatever. No, I just, you can interpret the art however you want to interpret it. And it is whatever you think it is.
2: Bologna.
0: Vince Scully, we'll use him as a segue to baseball. This is painful to say, but the LA Dodgers postseason opener today, it was impressive. It's scary for all of us that want to see the Dodgers lose, that do not want to see the Dodgers win a third straight World Series. But as an objective observer, it was impressive. Bats that were streaky during the regular season for LA all went yard today. Following a bunch of Dodger sites, Dodger media, heard folks say, well, if Teoscar Hernandez can get it together and play more consistent, then they're going to be in great shape. Or one out of these three, Hernandez, Kyle Tucker, Max Muncy, all three of them homered in this game. All three of them. If they're all going to play up to their potential, those three guys, the Dodgers are going to be very difficult to beat. Because now that Shohei Ohtani's back from the IL, he's been back for a little while now, had a hit today, you know what he's going to bring. Mookie Betts the same way. And after a rocky start following the trade from Detroit, Tarek Skubal, he was fabulous today. 6 innings of 1-run ball, 7 strikeouts, allowed just 2 Atlanta hits. But with that being said, the big concern with LA is the bullpen. Atlanta, that's been the concern going in. We knew that. Atlanta did score 2 runs off of Tanner Scott in the 9th. It's 5-1 going into the 9th. Tanner Scott, close situation, gives up 2 runs, had to be taken out of the game. Honestly, don't even know because a lot of stuff was going on, who actually got the final out for the LA Dodgers. But it wasn't Edwin Diaz. He hasn't been the answer since Mr. Truppence was brought in as the big offseason acquisition. Blake Treinen, hero last year, he's shut down, was recently shut down for the remainder of the season. So if you're going to get LA, that bullpen is gettable. Once you get past their starting pitchers, that bullpen is the Achilles heel of this team. Will it be enough to cost them in a series? We'll see. Today, certainly doesn't suggest that the Dodgers are going to lose in the LDS. If we're going to view these baseball playoffs from a 1,000-foot view,

0: smart they are and how well run they are, how well they trade. That's how they got Mookie Betts and Freddie Freeman and Tarek Skubal, and they traded draft picks to bring in Skubal. How do they have good draft picks? Well, they have a top three farm system. How do they have a top three farm system? That's not because of how much money the Dodgers have. It's because they're really, really well run. Money doesn't give you a birthright to winning in baseball. Ask the Mets. But that's not what the perception is. And sometimes perception can become reality. If LA wins a third straight title, owners are going to use that as fuel for their argument that a salary cap isn't something they want. Salary cap is something they need. But can they really make that argument? If Milwaukee or Tampa are World Series champs, they might try, but it does seem, and this might be the optimist inside yours truly, it does seem it would be helpful if the Dodgers don't win at all. And heck, if the Yankees don't either, but not really worried all that much about that. Yankees, they might be cooked. Will Dalton's taking issue with that. Hey, we have exclusive audio of Michael Kay in the booth on the call as the Yankees got shut out and only had one hit tonight.
1: That's all we got. One goddamn hit.
0: Being told that's actually not Michael Kay.
2: Huh. Oh, no? No reference to the stadium?
1: Goddamn no. Hit.
2: They're not cooked. It's 1-0.
0: No Aaron Judge. You can't hit. Your lineup's not good enough. It's just not going to happen. But we're losing the plot. The Yankees are a top five payroll. The Dodgers are a top five payroll. We need those teams to lose. Like, what we really need is for owners to try to make an argument. We need a salary cap in order for the little guy to compete as the 19th best payroll, the Milwaukee Brewers, face the 28th highest payroll, the Tampa Bay Rays, or the 27th highest, the White Sox, or the 29th highest, the Cleveland Guardians. In fact, if Tampa does beat the Yankees, and they did win today 1-0, as we're mentioning, we are guaranteed to have a bottom five payroll team in the World Series. And then owners are going to say that the sport is so broken that lower market, smaller market teams with low payrolls can't win. And they're going to expect us to believe that and say that with a straight face with one of the bottom five spenders in the World Series. So that's what we're rooting for. But the Dodgers postseason opener, it did scare me. Drake Toll is going to join the show in a little over a half hour. Look forward to spending time with him, breaking down the Big 12. It's been a big night for the Big 12. But up next, how two teams led by Heisman candidates became even scarier today. Maybe even scarier than the LA Dodgers. Keep it here on Westwood One Sports Night.
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0: 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Here's Josh Graham.
1: Last call for phone calls. Drake Toll going to join us 20 minutes from now, live on Westwood One Sports Night. 310-840-4910. Here's the question we're asking tonight. It seems that four players have separated for the Heisman Trophy. Who do you think's going to win it? Jeremiah Smith, Ohio State. Darian Mensa, Miami. Keelan Russell, Alabama. C.J. Carr from Notre Dame. 310-840-4910. If you want in, have a poll question that's up on my X feed. And Jeremiah Smith commands 68% of the vote, and he is the betting favorite. Crazy, plus 120 odds. That is a heavy favorite, Jeremiah Smith. Don't agree with that, but those are the odds. In fact, let's talk about a couple of those teams that feature some of those Heisman hopefuls. Right here on Westwood One Sports, Notre Dame faced the North Carolina Tar Heels in Chapel Hill. And Notre Dame showed that they have a different gear in beating the Tar Heels. And this, honestly, is something that should scare the rest of the country. Through the first 4.5 games, the Irish had been largely a high-octane passing attack. That's what they are. And to CJ Carr's credit, he has looked like a Heisman candidate. In the first half today, he had 3 touchdown passes on 18 first half attempts. 18 attempts in the half. But this is a shift from what we saw from the Golden Domers, really the rest of Marcus Freeman's tenure. In the last couple years, the Irish were top 20 nationally in team rushing. They entered today 77th. But passing the football, it's not a coincidence that Notre Dame plays this way. The sign of a great coach isn't trying to shoehorn a specific style to your personnel. It's building a style that best fits the personnel you have on your team. And Notre Dame understands they had not one but 2 running backs that were selected in the first round of the NFL draft. Jeremiah Love to the Cardinals, and then you had Jadarian Price go to the Seattle Seahawks. Unfortunately, Price placed on injured reserve today. So this is a byproduct of that. Today in Chapel Hill, Mother Nature and Bill Belichick put pressure on the Irish to change its style of play. The rain started to come down, and when that happened, Notre Dame was leading the game 21-7. It was 4th and goal on the 2-yard line, and Marcus Freeman decided to go for it. And when he did so, he didn't run it, as you might expect in years past. He tried to throw it. The ball fell incomplete. North Carolina promptly responded with the best drive they've had all year long, a 98-yard march through the rain, cutting the margin at halftime to 7. As the saying goes, when it rains, it pours. North Carolina received the opening kick of the second half, and this happened.
2: Jefferson and Kekahuna deep to receive Drescher's kickoff from left to right. It's a high but a shorter kick with the raindrops falling. Jefferson takes it inside the right hash of the 2. Snake to the middle, up to the 20, across the 25. The crowd gets up. 30 across the 35, up with the 40, to the sideline. 45, to the 40, to the 30. Inbound, and in the end zone, it's a ball game in Chapel Hill. Touchdown, North Carolina. 97 yards for Jaden Jefferson.
1: So at this moment, shout out to our guy Danny Reed, who was on the call, our Westwood One Sports team at Keenan Stadium. Notre Dame is in a bit of a pickle. They've largely been a passing attack, but the rainy conditions are making that difficult to do. And you could have gone up 28-7 and this be a rout. But instead, you're getting the ball pretty much right out of halftime, now with it being a 1-point game. And you're facing Bill Belichick, who, for all the knocks and jokes you can make about his girlfriend and whatnot, and him going to college, his defenses have been pretty good. the pressure has been put on Notre Dame to adapt and show that you can win a different way. And what did Notre Dame do? The normally pass-heavy Irish decided to lean heavily on the ground attack. And through the bad weather and through the tight game, they prevailed with a very impressive performance. After just calling 15 runs the entire first half, Notre Dame rushed it 20 times in the third quarter alone. The results, 122 yards. That is over 6 yards per rush. 122 yards on 20 carries. Bill Belichick's defenses have been pretty good. This is Bill freaking Belichick we're talking about that Notre Dame just ran over. And it's impressive and borderline scary to imagine the Irish playing a balanced type of football, this type of football. And we may have gotten a glimpse at the future of who the next Jeremiah Love's going to be, the next Jadarian Price is going to be. Because while Aeneas Williams is the team's leading rusher, it was the underclassmen duo underneath him of Jonas Walton and Nolan James that outrushed Williams and actually combined for over 200 yards together. So Notre Dame, very impressive stuff. Can't wait to watch their collision course with Miami in about 1 month. 310-840-4910 if you want in. Last call for phone calls. Eric is in San Diego. Eric, do you want in on our college football question or something else?
3: Yeah, I was just kind of trying to chip in on the whole, I think the whole world saw it, and the issue with the rooftop hit, the home run smash from Ty France in San Diego. San Diego Padres hit a smash to probably win their game, and it was lost based on a technicality of it hitting the roof in the stadium in the Brewers. So I know that there's a lot of sentiment, I think, to the Brewers and your guys' station, but is this like something that's allowed? And like I know that baseball has weird rules, and this is a rule that is where it's set right now. But do we think as a society that this is something that should be changed, and there shouldn't be this dude hit like, if you're going to talk about ABS and all these other things we're bringing in, so the trajectory of that home run was clearly going out, and he hit a home run out of the field, yeah. And we're gonna have to accept that because the home run hit a pole that was in the air, way up there in the stadium, because it's an indoor stadium, that would have been out, like, far
1: yeah.
3: out.
1: Do you want
3: like,
1: me to answer your question, or do you want to cope longer? What do you want to do?
3: Okay.
1: I appreciate the call, Eric. Here's the answer. Yes, you're going to have to deal with it. In a perfect world, you want it. In a perfect world, you want to have ceilings that could potentially prevent a home run from being hit. But you hear the manager of the Padres earlier today, Craig Stammen, said it was brought up in an umpires meeting earlier today what would happen if a ball hit a roof, and he even said that they joked about it, saying it was unlikely that it would have happened. I understand what you're saying. I get it. The reality is both teams are playing in the same ballpark, and you've agreed to the same principle. So as long as the rules are understood going in, then that's acceptable. If you don't like it, change the rules of what they are. But we all kind of accept what the rules are. And it seems that the Padres and the Brewers both have agreed to what that set of rules are. We talked about this to a degree last night with Virginia Tech and Pittsburgh, where it was kind of unclear whether the ball went wide left or whether it was good. It was called no good, and Pittsburgh ended up beating Virginia Tech. Like, in theory, you just say, well, have taller goalposts, so this isn't a question, or there's some like laser technology. Maybe that is the answer, where there's something with the trajectory of the ball that you can judge it. There's something planted in the baseball that's similar to ABS. You can figure it out like you're noting there. But to answer the question that you asked in the middle of that, are we just supposed to deal with this? Yeah, you are, because that's what the agreed upon set of rules are, and weird things can happen in sports such as this sometimes. It doesn't make it right, but to answer the question, yeah, you're supposed to deal with it, because what's the alternative? 310-840-4910. Next, Heisman hopeful, potential national championship contender, that we need to talk about. We hit on Notre Dame. Now let's talk about Alabama. Because Alabama's the scariest team in the country right now. You tell me if there's a team scarier than Alabama. The answer might have been Notre Dame now that they have a balanced attack. But Alabama's the scariest team because while the Tide was unbeaten coming into today, it had struggled with early season inconsistency. Now, that's not so much a knock. It's what you expected when you have a new starting quarterback that's an underclassman and a team with 15 starters, new starters, pretty much a new offensive line. But Alabama against Kentucky never led in the first half. The offense was held to 13 points and a half. A week later, the Tide faced Florida State. The Seminoles were leading by 15 points approaching halftime. And again, to reiterate, this is Kentucky and Florida State we're talking about. Alabama, you expect better against these teams. It is hard to overstate how impressive Alabama has been over the last 2 weeks. Against South Carolina, the Tide stole Cocky's soul right out the rip. It was 14-0 after one, 28-3 in the second quarter. It ended up being a 49-18 demolition. But if you were being critical, you could easily say, well, Josh, Bama was at home. Josh, South Carolina's a joke. What are you going to say today? Alabama dump trucked Heisman candidate Kamario Taylor and ranked Mississippi State. They did it in their crib. 56-23 in Stark Vegas. And this is the most impressive part. Alabama scored exactly 14 points in all four quarters. So if you're talking about consistency, if you're talking about signing up for 60 for real, playing the whole way through, 14 in the first, 14 in the second, 14 in the third, 14th in the fourth, and you win the game by a million, essentially. That is a far cry from just even a few weeks ago with Kentucky and Florida State, how focused, how locked in this team is right now. And if you're pushing the conversation ahead, Keelan Russell is now firmly in this Heisman discussion with C.J. Carr and Darian Mensah at Miami and also with Jeremiah Smith. And the last three games, Keelan Russell, 10 touchdown passes, no picks, 3 rushing scores. There's a game next week that might make it in the paper. Alabama at, no wait, this is in T-Town, facing number 2 Georgia. You think this is a game that's going to be discussed by the national media and the SEC sycophants? Pow! Number 7 Alabama hosting number 2 Georgia. That's what we got next weekend. Like, you'd think, given the balance of Russell on offense and Kane Womack's defense, that there aren't 5 teams better than the Crimson Tide at the moment. But if you're doing the accounting and you're trying to do the math at the top of the sport right now, who do you put Alabama over? See, Alabama's 7th, but the top 6 teams all won. You're going to bump down unbeaten Indiana, who doubled up Rutgers 47-24? You're going to bump down Clemson for beating, or bump down Miami for beating Clemson by 28 points in Death Valley? You're going to bump down Notre Dame for crushing the Tar Heels tonight or today in Chapel Hill? Georgia for splattering Vanderbilt? Texas is off, but they're still going to be the number 1 team in the land. So next week's going to be about whether or not Alabama is the top 5 team. Next week's going to be about maybe who the best team in the SEC is, if you don't believe it's Texas with some of the limitations we've seen on offense. Maybe. Just maybe. What the hell is happening in the Big 12 conference? To help us make sense of this crazy day, our friend, our teammate, Drake Toll, joins the show next on Westwood One Sports Night.
0: Week 4 features some tasty tussles, including the undefeated Bills welcoming a desperate Patriots team to Buffalo and a battle of unbeaten division rivals between the Chiefs and Raiders in Vegas. We're not even a month into the NFL season, and things are already wild. Westwood One Sports.
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1: A lot of folks are asking, why do you got the block T from Tennessee on your chest? Why do you got the pullover? Well, one, they won tonight, coming from behind to beat Auburn. And also, respect to Josh Heupel. You don't need to explain yourself if the decision works. Just like Nick Saban didn't have to explain too much benching SEC Player of the Year Jalen Hurts and going to Tua at halftime because it worked that they won the national title game. Yeah, Faison Brandon was the best high school prospect in the country, and he's getting a boatload of NIL money. But he wasn't moving the ball. He didn't trust him to throw it right. So you go to the backup, who's also a freshman. You score 21 points in the second half. I respect the boldness, and Tennessee got the win. And Josh Heupel got the win against his ex-assistant, Alex Golesh. 24-14 Tennessee atop Auburn. So that's why we got the Tennessee gear on now. But let's put that to the side because we're welcoming our guest tonight. Our teammate at Westwood One Sports is Drake Toll. Drake Toll Show. You should tune into that weekday mornings. Also the host of Locked On Big 12. Not a joke. I think I saw that that was the 69th most watched, most listened to sports podcast.
2: Sadly, it has moved up.
1: Sorry to hear that.
2: We have climbed the rankings, regrettably, but it was at one point in time the 69th most listened to football podcast in America. Now it's like it peaked at 24. So come on, there's some cachet there. There's something there.
1: I had this reaction to a number of games in the Big 12 today. Just simply asking to myself aloud, watching, what the hell? And that's awesome. Actually something I said watching my buddy Anish Raff call Houston UCF the battle for space. And I see that nobody's at this football game, despite the fact Houston's 20th in the country. And then, just like the fans, Houston no-showed. They're down 17-0. And then in a blink, they win the football game against UCF coming from behind. How good's Houston?
2: Yes, for sure. And that's yes is the appropriate answer for how good is Houston. And it's apropos that you would begin with Houston because it displays the chaos of the Big 12. And the Big 12 is kind of known as the chaos conference. The message I want to send, though, as it pertains to the Big 12 is Houston looked a lot like, may I, Josh, the first half Tennessee Volunteers. Like, there's a lot of parallels that we do not give the Big 12 or the ACC credit for, that we give the SEC or Big 10 credit for. When really good team struggles, we say, wow, the SEC's just deep, man, but they pulled it out in the end. Whereas in the Big 12, we turn to the word chaos or parity and say that, oh, man, it's just a mixed bag of who's going to win, who's going to lose. UCF and Scott Frost, I mean, we got to remember, this is the same guy that 10 years ago was winning national championships. That's a joke. Was winning national championships at UCF, or at the very least had them in contention year in and year out for New Year's Six Bowl, and was winning New Year's Six Bowls over Baylor and Auburn. UCF under Scott Frost had cachet, and now year two under Scott Frost, they once again have a pretty salty defense, and they are a borderline bowl team out of the Big 12 that pushed a Houston squad that struggles at home. Why does Houston struggle at home? Why does Baylor struggle at home? Why does Kansas struggle at home? It's interesting, Josh. It's because those fan bases aren't in tune with football. Now, you can turn to the SEC and find a couple of these, a la year in, year out. Could be an Arkansas, could be a Mississippi State or a Vanderbilt. And Mississippi State obviously has gotten better. But what you find out of the Big 12 are these schools who are calloused to football. So Houston plays a lot better in a great road environment against Texas Tech than they do at home against UCF, because look around and go, no one's here this week. Now, there's no excuse for that, certainly, but it doesn't change the fact that Houston's a pretty solid football team. And while Texas Tech struggled, they're still a pretty solid football team. While BYU struggled, they're a good football team. And again, I want to point back to, I think last year, when Kentucky played Georgia, primetime game, ABC. Kentucky pushed Georgia to the brink. And it wasn't, oh man, cracks in the armor for Georgia. This foundation is rough. It was, wow, Kentucky's got some horses and maybe Mark Stoops saves his job, which he did not. We just view these conferences so differently, and I'm not sure if it's fair.
1: Yeah, you're singing, you're preaching to the choir, because I'm getting a ton of grief from the It Just Means More crowd tonight, because I pointed out last week, Louisville, ranked football team, loses to Wake Forest, and the reaction from the "it just means more" crowd is the point and laugh and say, "Ha ha ha, ACC, what a joke of a conference." Even though Louisville was one play away from beating Ole Miss, it's not celebrating that Wake Forest might be good.
2: You don't remember, Josh, Louisville was going to win the national championship until Ole Miss came to town in a neutral site game. I mean, Louisville was the best team. I think it was Josh Pate was like, "Man, but y'all got to know about this Louisville team." Ole Miss beat a really good Louisville team. You're spot on.
1: So then Wake Forest, a week later, beat Stanford 57-3. Hope they're a team that's ranked in the top 25, really do, but that's not the result I'm most interested as an analog today. Florida gets roundhouse kicked Mizzou, and the reaction isn't, "Ha ha ha, let's point at Florida and how they might have been overranked the way that they treated poor Louisville at the top of the ACC." It's, "Nah, you just don't know ball because it's so much tougher to play in the SEC." I believe this, that the SEC, their fans, I love their passion. I love the atmospheres. I love the coaches involved. I have nothing against the players. It's the elitist, pompous perspective of, "Oh my gosh, there's nothing like the SEC," when that conference, since players have been allowed to get paid legally by everybody, wink, wink, that conference hasn't even made it to a national championship game in the last 3 years, and the Big Ten's won the last 3 years. Again, I think the SEC probably has the most talent across the country. I do. But can you prove it on the field? I don't think it's also that they're so much better than everybody else that we can't compare it to other conferences fairly.
2: For sure. I love this tweet from Brett McMurphy last week. It said, "Since 2024, Missouri has been ranked in the AP Top 25 poll 32 of 39 weeks. In that span, Missouri's 1-9 versus ranked teams. Their only win is versus Boston College." What I love more than that tweet is the quote tweet. Brett McMurphy voted for Missouri to be ranked 24 of those 32 weeks. So the thing that we're complaining about is the thing that we're piling on to and helping push, which is the "it just means more" mantra of the SEC. So 5 days ago, we've got Brett McMurphy and the country kind of rallying around the fact that, wow, they keep sneaking Missouri in there. Missouri never deserved this. Now all of a sudden, Missouri does deserve it. Now all of a sudden, we change our tune so quickly in college football across the board. But the one thing that stays the same is that tune is always positive toward the SEC. And I think what is different about the SEC that we don't give, because Josh, you're right, it's the most talented conference in college football that now has not made a national championship 3 straight years. I want to go to Dylan Stewart, the South Carolina kid. He's an edge rusher who was a projected top 3 pick, whoever you asked, a week ago, and he punches a kid from Alabama, and all of a sudden Dylan Stewart's dropping off all of our draft boards. He's literally tunseling himself in real time, but with less weed. And in that, you're looking at the issue for the SEC. You're seeing it in real time. They're the most talented, the highest paid, the most infrastructure. They got 100 coaches for 100 players, yet they're losing because they've lost the luster of the classic nature of college football. What Indiana has with Kurt Cignetti is what a lot of these SEC schools don't have, and it's that good old-fashioned blue-collar-ness, right? I'm going to blue-collar-ness to them. And so as these teams become more and more star-studded, you start to look at the Boise States or the Texas Techs or the BYUs or even the Wake Forest and say, "Huh, that's a football program, not a red carpet pony show." That benefits, I think, some of these smaller logos that are starting to win quietly in the scape of college football.
1: But here's the problem, Drake. People are going to be very, very upset on Sunday. Here's the prediction. Missouri ranked 25th in the poll.
2: Oh, yeah.
1: They're going to stay in the poll after what they did against Florida.
2: Right.
1: Kentucky won in overtime on the road at South Carolina. You think the voters are going to vote them out? Probably not. The issue is, I believe every team in the AP Top 25 this past week won, other than Iowa losing to Ohio State, but in respectable fashion. Don't think Iowa is going to fall out completely, which means, okay, you got Pat Narduzzi on the broadcast last night saying, "Oh, these voters, they better rank us." Yeah, it's going to be ranked. Wake Forest, you deserve to be ranked. Okay, who's getting bumped out of the top 25? I don't know. I don't know, to quote a former CBS sports announcer.
2: Don't do it.
1: We got Drake Toll, who's with us here. 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Circling back to the Big 12, BYU, are they the best team in the Big 12 conference?
2: Absolutely. I think it's BYU at this point now. LJ Martin, their star running back, went down with an injury tonight. And the hope is, the expectation. It reminded me a little bit. It's not that funny. But Isaiah Glasker, starting linebacker, goes down. LJ Martin, your starting running back, who was the Big 12 Offensive Player of the Year a season ago, also goes down. They each pulled the Jalen Hurts when they're in the medical tent, where they're kind of like peeking out. Last week, when Jalen Hurts he's in concussion protocol, Andy Dalton throws the interception, and I loved that ESPN kept cutting back to the blue tent, where Hurts is like, my turn? Me? Am I done yet? Am I done? That's what both these players looked like. They were in street clothes by the end of the game, but BYU leaned on that next man up. You know, they've got four or five key injuries right now, and I think everybody in the country can point to four or five guys they'd like to have back from injury at this point in college football. BYU, if they are, and they get an easier week against Iowa State, who's grittier than I think any of us expected, but Iowa State's decent. If BYU wins at home, that's the expectation this Friday. They'll have Notre Dame in 2 weeks, and they'll be healthy enough to go toe-to-toe with the Fighting Irish. And that's a pivotal game, not for BYU, but for the Big 12 Conference, for the Big 12 Conference to put itself further on the map. And Notre Dame's, we saw cracks in the armor against North Carolina today for Marcus Freeman and the Fighting Irish. If BYU can win that game at home, that's what's truly going to propel them. What you got today was a very strong, a complete BYU team. Bear Bachmeyer's got a great arm, really strong running the football. You got a banged up but gritty BYU team winning a game on the road against a TCU squad that's shown defensive prowess this year, but they have a hapless offense. And that TCU proved again today. The defense is pretty solid. The offense stinks. BYU proved, hey, on a night where we lose two of our key players, and oh, by the way, the weather sucks, we can find a way to win a football game. And Notre Dame didn't do that, that lost to Northern Illinois a couple years ago. Oklahoma State didn't do that in the loss to Tulsa. Texas didn't do that in the loss to Florida. We've seen football teams that are good football teams lose games where you thought, not our night. Tonight was not BYU's night, and they covered on the road against a conference opponent. I think Kalani Sitake is going to take that.
1: Texas Tech, question mark.
2: Yeah, Texas Tech's fine. And fine's not the expectation in Lubbock right now. Fine's not good enough right now. Last year, you were great. And fine is not going to be the answer for Joey McGuire. And they're putting his hand closer to the flame here, and deservedly so. It was 7-3 in the middle of the third quarter against Colorado. That 29-7 score is not indicative of what the game was for those of us who watched
1: it. 0-yard pick six. Don't know how many times I've seen that before.
2: Well, that's just the Isaac Wilson experience. Zach got all the athleticism in the Wilson family. Isaac did not get struck with that wand. But now 29-7 against Colorado. A couple things to unpack here. One, Tech's defense is still top-notch, and Tech is going to be just fine. We've learned that slippery game against Oregon State is a little bit better as Oregon State keeps winning games. I mean, Oregon State looks fairly sharp. And for Texas Tech, man, that's a defense that is right on schedule. And what does defense do? Defense wins championships. I don't have a ton of issues with Texas Tech on that side of the ball. Austin Romaine at linebacker is incredible. Now, for the Tech offense, Will Hammond is not going to win you a national championship in the same way that Baron Morton wasn't going to do so last year. Thomas Castellanos has now been ruled out for the time being because of the whole 5-5, maybe not 5-5. This lawyer says this judge says that. We've got question marks around Thomas Castellanos. But what I know about Texas Tech, their upcoming schedule is fairly easy. Arizona State, after the bye week, looks even easier now. Cincinnati looks very beatable. That Arizona game could be a big one. Tech is fine, and they will continue to get better. This team will still be in Arlington in the Big 12 championship and will prove defensively to be a college football playoff caliber team. And even if Cameron Dickey, the running back who got hurt tonight with a high ankle sprain, even if he misses time, I think they have another two running backs that are both 1,000-yard caliber. Tech, when they start to lean on the run, will be a college football playoff caliber team. And I'll tell you this, Josh, I've spoken with three AP poll voters in the last week, and I don't want to embarrass them or call them out here. I've learned that all three struggle to watch the full scope of college football, because we all do. We're all going to miss a game or two or three. And most AP poll voters, the guy from the Tupelo Times New Roman, he doesn't know how to differentiate Boise State from Oregon, from USC, from UCLA. He can't name five players from each team to rank them accurately. most AP poll voters are going to miss that Texas Tech struggled and just see 29-7 road win against a conference opponent and write it off as, oh, nice, Texas Tech won, number 14 in the poll.
1: Drake Toll, want to deploy a take that might be the hottest take that I've had tonight.
2: All
1: don't
2: right,
1: have,
2: okay.
1: Not usually a hot take guy.
2: You're not a hot take guy, Josh.
1: Generally.
2: That's my job at the company.
1: But right now, I think I got it here. Jeremiah Smith is a plus 120 favorite to win the Heisman. Nobody else is closer than 5-1. I think the Heisman race is actually down to two players, and none of them are named Jeremiah Smith.
2: Oh.
1: I think we can narrow it down to two. I think it's either C.J. Carr at Notre Dame or Darian Mensah at Miami. I think whoever wins the game between those two teams on November 7th is going to be the Heisman winner, because I think that those two teams are not going to lose the rest of their games. I disagree with the idea that Notre Dame did that looked badly. I think they were 77th in college football and team rushing going into today because C.J. Carr has just been slinging it. Mm-hmm. And when the rain hit and when Bill Belichick's defense was starting to take away the pass,
2: yeah,
1: they rushed it 20 times for 122 yards in the third quarter alone and proved they can win a different kind of way. I think the winner of Miami-Notre Dame, given the fact that's late in the season and these are two top five teams, it's generally a quarterback award. If one of those teams runs the table in the regular season, they're going to be the Heisman Trophy winner. I think it's going to be the winner of that game that wins the trophy. Who do you view as the favorite to win the Heisman on October the 4th?
2: So I'll tell you, I don't care. That's the first response that I have, which is a total cop out there. But it's I struggle so much with predicting, you know, these end of season. I know it's a great radio thing. It's like, all right, who's going to win the Heisman in October? And I like to take that Jeremiah Smith won't. We get here every year, and the one guy leading the pack is always that. It's never Moonlight or La La Land or whatever it was that should have won that movie that one year.
1: La La Land should have won. Moonlight did.
2: There it is. I would say Malachi Toney, but guess who throws the ball to Malachi Toney, right? So it gets kind of tough when he's the receiver of Darian Mensah, and Mensah's looked so strong this year. I'm going to throw this out to you. I don't disagree with C.J. Carr, Darian Mensah. I don't disagree that Jeremiah Smith won't win it. But he's crept back into 11th right now in the Heisman voting odds. And his name is Drew Mestemaker.
1: Don't do this.
2: Now, I'm not saying that Drew Mestemaker is going to win the Heisman, although I do have $40 to win $1,000 on Drew Mestemaker.
1: Darian Mensah Heisman odds from February.
2: So I'm not saying that Drew Mestemaker is going to win the Heisman. Here's what's going to happen.
1: What odds did I get? Let me check that. I haven't looked at it in a while.
2: We're going to get to the end of the year, and right now it's at FanDuel plus 4,000. We're going to get to the end of the year, and Oklahoma State might be 11-1. Like, we're looking at a very on three right now. Andy Staples has them in the college football playoff. The Oklahoma State Cowboys, who have been dominant ever since that loss to Tulsa. And, oh, by the way, they did beat Oregon. If we get to the end of the year and Oklahoma State's in the playoff and Mestemaker has 4,200 passing yards and 43 touchdown passes, 14 interceptions, he at the very least will be in New York and a part of that conversation. This is a guy who puts up gaudy numbers, did it last year against at North. He was college football's leading passer a year ago. So I don't think anybody's going to be shocked. Those who follow college football won't be shocked by Mestemaker's name being up there. And again, he's at 11th right now with seven games to go for Oklahoma State, maybe eight games to go for Oklahoma State. I'm buying stock. I'm still buying stock. Drew Mestemaker will be in New York.
1: I have plus 1,500 for Darian Mensah back in February.
2: Yeah,
1: took that.
2: That's good.
1: So feeling good about that. Here are a couple pieces of betting advice from your friend Josh Graham here. Number one, C.J. Carr having the fourth best odds at plus 750. Notre Dame's at home in that Miami game, so if you agree with the logic, that's probably the smart value play at this point if you want to play it. And number two, you know how you have those cash out options? Like, they encourage you to try to take the cash out at certain points with things. I hope if you had a Kamario Taylor Mississippi State ticket that you cash that one out prior to today. That would be my advice to you if you own a Keelan Russell Alabama Heisman ticket, because if you see what Alabama did to Mississippi State and their house, that might happen to Keelan Russell in his house when the Georgia Bulldogs come to town next week. As I said to Will, that's a football game Drake told that might make it in the paper next week.
2: Yeah, it just means more, right, Josh? We all, what goes around comes around here. He's the guy in the Tennessee pullover today. It just means more.
1: But also every week, who's the mark? Ole Miss was that last week. Mississippi State and Florida was your turn today. LSU had it the week before that against Ole Miss. Next week feels like it's Alabama's turn. Alabama, it's your turn to get an ass whipping.
2: I'm telling you, and you mentioned it, out of this AP Top 25, like, who moves? It's a brutal week. It's a brutal week because Arizona is knocking on the door now after a huge win against Cincinnati, blowout against Cincinnati. I think the Baylor Bears, they're 1 point against Auburn away from maybe being number 20 in the country right now, right?
1: And Wake and Pitt, they're right there.
2: Wake Forest, Pitt.
1: A lot of people are going to be mad on Sunday, Drake.
2: They're boxing out a ton of strong teams, both out of the Big 12 and the ACC, because, of course, as we know, Mississippi State must be ranked after their Minnesota win.
1: Oh, I forgot about them. So, yeah, two ranked teams lost. Oh, wait, Florida lost too. So there's three.
2: But Florida won't drop from 9 and out, as you know. Right?
1: No, they won't. So Mississippi State will fall out. Who gets that coveted last spot? Who's it going to be?
2: North Dakota State.
1: Now, or it could be Wisconsin.
2: Wisconsin looks good. Little Jeff Grimes, an offensive coordinator. Ball knowers are aware. Ball knowers are very aware. Be afraid of Wisconsin. Yeah, Wisconsin, Duke's in the conversation. Penn State, not anymore. Wake Forest. Pitt.
1: They're going to give it to Pitt. Just because enough people watch that game Friday night. And they're 5-0.
2: I think they're going to give it to Pitt. They should give it to Pitt. Now, that said, Heinschel's out for the year, right? Torn ACL.
1: Oof, yeah.
2: And we know our AP poll voters love to see injury and then punt team. See injury, punt team. That's what we do here. It's what we do, Josh.
1: Brutal. Drake Toll, look forward to watching the next episode of Locked On Big 12 and then Monday morning watching you on the Drake Toll Show. Thank you for spending time with us. We'll catch up in a few weeks.
2: Let's do it, Josh. As always, I am a born and raised SEC fan, University of Arkansas fan from my childhood, my Razorback coffee mug here with some tea in it. And so I don't hate the SEC, but I do think representation for all conferences in college football is something we can each get around, and it should be the goal.
1: Love that. Drake Toll, Westwood One Sports. Make sure to support his work. Will Dalton, what do we got to put the show to bed?
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1: Thanks to Drake Toll for joining us. Thanks to everybody playing along on Usual Questions. So much fun. MLB postseason, college football. 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Panthers-Lions is our Sunday night football broadcast with Westwood One. 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Will, have you talked yourself into the Lions winning this football game? Or the Panthers?
2: I have. I've got Detroit winning it. I hope I'm wrong, but I got a feeling it's going to be a back-and-forth game, and then Detroit gets a stop late and wins the game.
1: I hope that's the case. And if the past few Sunday night football games have been any indicator, there's just something magic happens when you got Ryan Ratke in the radio booth and you got Chris Collinsworth with Mike Tirico. Mike! Here's a guy, Bryce Young, that's as tall as my son. Jack's actually pretty tall, Jack Collinsworth, so that's maybe not a great example. But let's hope. Last week's Broncos-Rams gave bananas. The week before that, we didn't even talk about the Savannah Bananas with Drake Toll. Wow, time flew by. We

0: handicap tag, and essentially, like I said, it was parked diagonally, like one part of the car was occupying the space next to it, and then the other half of the car was like out in the street. Just not a good situation. And this dude was 48 years old. His name's Frank. And he came outside to see this deputy checking out, inspecting the car. And when the deputy asked for some ID, apparently it became a scene. It was the guy was Frank, was not cooperating. And then he started to try to pull away from the deputy. And then he ended up in the clink.
1: Sounds about right. In the clink.
0: Yep.
1: What is the biggest headline from college football today?
0: I mean, it's probably Florida. That smackdown.
1: That they're not back, and Virginia Tech's not back.
0: Not yet.
1: I think it's Bama. You go on the road and put 56 up in Stark Vegas, and Keelan Russell looks the part. I think Alabama's the answer to that question. Don't know.
0: Also a good answer.
1: Fun day. Excited for tomorrow. Can't wait. Glad. I don't know. Were we at odds with our picks at all? Like, did you disagree with any of the underdogs? See, last week, this is the point where you goaded me into betting the Browns against the Panthers, and I won that bet and won lunch. But are you at odds with me with the Jags, Broncos, Giants? Any of those picks?
0: I think I'm at odds. I might be at odds on the Giants pick.
1: You don't want the Cardinals.
0: You
1: don't want to lay points on the road. With the Cardinals. You don't. I mean, you have to think the Giants are so atrociously bad to lay points on the road with the Cardinals. You don't want to do that. You don't. Fun stuff. Appreciate, again, Will and Alex. My name's Josh Graham. This has been Westwood One Sports Night.
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out to the 10.

0: but some bigger than others. And today it is a really big day for Drake May to prove that he's not heading towards disaster. The New England Patriots are kind of in this come to Jesus mode already to start the season. And a loss to the Buffalo Bills today only deepens the hole that they've dug themselves to start 2026. I'm Elijah Campbell. It's NFL Sunday Mornings with Elijah Campbell here on Westwood One Sports and the Westwood One Sports app. Follow me at E_Campbell3 on Twitter. My man Andrew back at Station Control running the show. Already a pretty fun morning here on Westwood One. And, of course, if you would like to get involved, you can too. Just call 310-840-4910, especially if you have thoughts on how Drake May has started his season. And when they're playing the Bills today, this game, last year, they played twice, helped determine who won this division. The Bills have had a stranglehold on this division since Tom Brady left New England and Bill Belichick left New England. But the Patriots took it back over last year en route to a Super Bowl appearance, and it's only been a disaster ever since. But really, this whole conversation about this game begins and ends with Drake May. This is a guy that finished second in MVP voting last year. He was playing at an MVP level all season long. Put himself in the conversation as one of the best quarterbacks in the National Football League, and really, since the start of the playoffs last year, he's been a shell of himself. So far this season, been a shell of himself. If you just look at the first three games of the year, he's only thrown one single touchdown pass and a whopping six interceptions. Yuck! And to be honest with you, some of those interceptions are just mind-boggling bad decisions. Some of them, you watch, like last week, you know, they're in the red zone. Patriots need to get on the board. They need a touchdown here to compete with the Jaguars, because the Jacksonville Jaguars have an offense that can move up and down the football field. They get into the red zone, and Drake May throws a pick to Travis Hunter, where it's just, A, maybe not the best decision, B, a terribly off-target throw. It's a lot of things that are very uncharacteristic when you watched him in the regular season last year. It has been just one of the strangest fall-offs from somebody who went from one of the best quarterbacks in the National Football League to a guy who has genuinely been hurting his football team. Less than a calendar year that has occurred. And it did start with the playoffs last season. And in his last seven games, kind of dating back to the beginning of the playoffs, he's been, I guess, I don't want to say credited, you know, maybe not the best word for it. He's recorded, let's just put it that way, he's recorded 15 giveaways. He's had seven so far this year, and that leads the NFL. But when you look at his regular season numbers from last year and compare them to what you saw in the playoffs and then from the first three games of this season, you'll notice some serious drop-offs with completion percentage. That's down from 72% to 61%. Passing yards per game has gone down from 258 to 202. Touchdown interception ratio has gone down from 31 touchdowns to 8 picks to 7 touchdowns to 10 picks. Giveaways go up from 11 in a 17-game sample size to 15 in the last 7. And his sack rate is almost doubled. Honestly, by any measurement, I really don't even care what you use. You look at any measurement of quarterbacking success, he's gone through an astonishing slump. Mike Vrabel was on WEEI earlier this week, and he attempted to we'll work on this cut here too. We'll work on this on getting this clip for you, because Mike Vrabel tries to explain it, and it's hard to explain away. Sometimes, you know, Mike Vrabel talks about maybe that it's him trying to do too much, that maybe Drake May is trying to do too much at once, right? And the overzealousness of trying to make plays happen on his own. And I can maybe see that a little bit to a degree, especially with A.J. Brown being out, and that was such a big acquisition for the New England Patriots this offseason, that whenever he went down, maybe it does kind of hold differently to Drake May, that he has to do more than what he did even last year when he was playing at an MVP level. And that can certainly be the case, right? The interception in the opener against the Seahawks that ended that game can certainly be a bad decision that you chalk up to just trying to do too much. And maybe just that thought process has changed when A.J. Brown went down with an injury, and that he feels like he needs to kind of force the issue a little more. But the problem I have with that, in that line of thinking, is that it's year three for Drake May. A lot of the bad decision-making episodes need to kind of be over at this point, and the trajectory needs to be going up, right? There are some quarterbacks in the National Football League that maybe you can live with some not so risk-averse decision-making because the arm talent can make up for it. There are some quarterbacks in the National Football League that will make throws where they seem to be in some incredibly tight windows, but the risk seems worth it because they oftentimes thread that needle. Drake May might not necessarily be at that point just yet. Last year, he certainly put up the numbers that would indicate any coach, or I guess would give any coach, infinite trust in his abilities. But to start this season, clearly the decisions he has made have been a real detriment to the Patriots. Again, I'm using that example of the interception at the end of the game against the Seahawks as maybe the prime example. And a lot of that is game situation too. You cannot put that ball in harm's way when you have a chance to kick a field goal and send the game to overtime. All you need in that situation is a field goal. The only thing you can't have is an interception. And pressure makes him flush the pocket a little bit to his right. Kind of throws a wobbly pass into the end zone, and it's easily picked off. If you're going to throw the ball into the end zone, the ball's got to be where, hey, only your receiver has a chance to get it, or just throw that sucker out of bounds and live to fight another play. You still had a timeout. You still had a chance to kick a field goal and take that thing to overtime. You still had time. It was all in all just a really bad decision. And that doesn't stem from, hey, I need to do too much here because, or I need to do extra because A.J. Brown's out. It's just a mind-numbingly bad decision that you see some quarterbacks make in their rookie seasons. By year three, you can't have that with Drake May. You can't have that from a guy that was playing at an MVP level last year. It is pure regression at this point. And it's been the biggest head-scratching thing in the National Football League so far this year. Again, these bad decision-making episodes need to kind of go away. There is some precedent, though, for a start to a season this bad, because Drake May has become the first quarterback since Drew Brees and Rex Grossman in 2007 to have one or fewer touchdown passes and six or more interceptions in their team's first three games. Now, that's a pretty wild group to be a part of, because on one hand, Drew Brees is one of the greatest quarterbacks to ever play the game, and Rex Grossman may be the worst quarterback to ever lead a team to a Super Bowl. And I say lead a team to the Super Bowl pretty loosely, right? Saying Rex Grossman led the Bears to the Super Bowl is a little bit of a misleading statement, considering how good that defense was and how pretty much their only hope for points at times for that 2006 Bears team was Devin Hester returning punts and kicks to the house. But those two quarterbacks, Drew Brees and Rex Grossman, when they started that 2007 season so poorly, went in completely different directions. Now, Drew Brees went on to at least have a positive touchdown-interception ratio. I think he ended with 28 touchdowns and 18 picks. And the Saints finished 7-9, missed the playoffs. Drew Brees clearly bounced back after that. It did prove to be just a small sample size slump. Rex Grossman, on the other hand, was benched after that third game, seldomly heard from ever again. Now, I do believe the rest of Drake May's career will at least be closer to Drew Brees than Rex Grossman. But if he wants a chance at the playoffs or even contending for that division, that entire turnaround has to start today. They can't wait until later in the season because they're already losing ground. The Patriots are sitting here at 1-2. This is a team that went 14-3 last year. You've almost already reached your loss total. And the Bills seemingly can't do anything wrong. Even last week, when they tried to lose a game to the Los Angeles Chargers, they still found a way to win. That's a game that the Buffalo Bills won by accident. Won by accident. They turned the ball over a ton and still found a way to end up winning that game. It is mildly impressive to see a team do that, despite the Bills having their worst offensive game to start the season. 24 points, 350 total yards, committing 5 turnovers. They still found a way to win the game. Also, the Chargers, you can say, like they have been known to do, find ways to lose it. Nonetheless, the Bills are 3-0. It's already a two-game lead over the Patriots in that division. Now, I'm not buying the Jets or the Dolphins to be competitive. The Jets and Dolphins have been total non-factors in this division for a while now. So really, this division, when you look at it coming into the season, it's a two-team race. And if the Bills win today, then they have established a three-game lead within the first 4 weeks. That's hard to come back from, because I do think what the Bills are doing as a whole is pretty sustainable. And yes, it's a game on the road, but it's one that you're going to have. That's kind of the situation you've put yourself in if you're the Patriots, and Drake May's got to figure it out. He's got to tap into whatever made him an MVP candidate last season. Whatever that was, he's going to have to tap into. Because the way he's playing right now, this is a team that will miss the playoffs. The Patriots can go from a team that represented the AFC in the Super Bowl to missing the playoffs. Because you can't be this careless with The Rock, especially with your best wide receiver out. And you can't just bank on your defense winning you a bunch of games. It's what the Houston Texans are trying to do right now. And C.J. Stroud's truly not good enough to be able to win them some of these games, and they're 0-3. That turnaround's got to start today. Because today in this game, even as the Patriots have a really good defense, the Bills are going to get theirs on offense, right? They're going to get theirs. Josh Allen's done his part so far this year. And in his career against the Patriots, he's done his part. He's 9-4 against the Patriots since Tom Brady left Foxborough. But there's a chance that Drake May is going to have to be exceptional today just to catch up to the number of the points the Bills scored. The Bills do find a way to put points on the board even if they do turn the ball over. Josh Allen is one of the quarterbacks in the league that has turned the ball over the most since he has been a starting quarterback, and the Bills still find ways to put up pretty solid numbers on the offensive side. So I fully expect the Bills to be able to get what they want on offense, even against a good defense. It's about as efficient as an offense that you can have in this league, the Bills have, and with Josh Allen. And if May's turning the ball over and just giving this Bills team extra chances to light up the scoreboard, they'll see this division race get closer to over before it even begins. And just thinking about this division right now, it is amazing that this offseason I did proclaim that the biggest loser of the AJ Brown trade wasn't the Philadelphia Eagles, but it was the Buffalo Bills. I remember doing a segment on this very show back in June, right when the trade was made, that the biggest loser of that AJ Brown trade was the Buffalo Bills. Because they're in a closing Super Bowl window. They are in the ultimate now or never mode. And you gave one of the best wide receivers in the National Football League, a guy whose impact on an offense is almost unmeasurable. Just ask what losing him did to the Tennessee Titans. Ask the Titans what losing him did. And now look at the Philadelphia Eagles to start the season and what that offense is going through with some of their struggles. Losing A.J. Brown has proven to be, historically, a bad sign of offensive regression for the team that lost him. And the team that gains him seems to be doing pretty well. When the Titans drafted him, they were almost, you know, one half away from playing in a Super Bowl. The Eagles went to a Super Bowl in year one with A.J. Brown and won the Super Bowl a couple years later. A.J. Brown is that level of impact player. And when the Patriots traded for him in the offseason, I thought the biggest loser here is the Buffalo Bills. Because you give that receiver to that quarterback who is playing at an MVP level and just missed out on the MVP award itself by a hair. I had a hard time being convinced that the Bills were going to be able to take advantage of this. But after three games this season, Drake May's turned into a completely different quarterback. Now, I know deep down inside, the Drake May that was an MVP candidate is still there somewhere, right? Drake May that we know last year is still there. If we want to use that 2007 example of other quarterbacks that had a start as bad as Drake May has had this year with Drew Brees and Rex Grossman, again, I'm closer to the camp of he is more Drew Brees than Rex Grossman. But he has got to figure it out starting today. Because there will be some schedule breaks, but they're going to play some teams that are going to be able to score with you, right? In a couple of weeks, they'll have to play at the Bears. The Bears score a lot of points. They'll have to play at Detroit later this year, week 10 before the bye. Detroit scores a lot of points. you're not going to have to try to bank on winning rock fights in the National Football League. That kind of limits what your ceiling is. If the Patriots want to build on what happened last season, Drake May has to continue to build as a player and get better because that is your franchise quarterback. He'll be worth every dollar, whatever that extension is, but he's got to figure out a way to get out of this slump right now because it's already starting to have an effect of derailing their season. Maybe one of the most eye-opening things of the National Football League last week wasn't just the fact the Patriots lost to the Jaguars. I kind of expected them to lose to Jacksonville, but it's the manner in which they lost to Jacksonville. Before we get out of here, too, I want you to hear this clip from Mike Vrabel when it comes to talking about Drake May and the struggles he's had this year and trying to explain why something like this has happened.
1: Talk about, we know how important ball security is. What do you believe is leading to maybe some of Drake's poor decision-making?
2: Well, I think quarterbacks want to make plays. I think they do. I think they want to throw touchdowns. And I think sometimes, you know, when Greg and I go golfing, man, we really want to make a good score, right? Sometimes we're so focused on it that we try to, you know, choke the life out of the golf club, and we're squeezing it so damn tight that the ball has no choice but to go sideways. And we need to stop trying to choke the life out of every single play. We need to relax. We need to settle in and go play football and not try to force things that aren't there.
3: So that ball, like that ball that he's trying to throw to Chisholm in the end zone, he believes that he's going to be able to.
2: I don't know. You'd have to ask him what he believes. Yeah, I can't. I'm saying? Like, you guys ask me a question about what he believes.
3: I know. Okay. So.
2: Well, then ask me what my assessment is.
3: What's your assessment of it?
2: That it's a terrible decision.
3: Yeah.
2: You know what I'm saying? Like that. Again, we want to throw a touchdown.
0: Andrew, you killed the clip right there. I think the one thing that's so valuable about that, and I think has probably holding the most truth, is that Mike Vrabel alluding to trying to choke the life out of the golf club, the metaphorical golf club here. And if you choke the life out of that golf club, then the ball has no choice but to go sideways. Maybe Drake May is just trying too hard to do too much. Is that possible? Yeah, maybe. Especially when the expectation of being an MVP-level player year in, year out, which is going to be the expectation for him moving forward, when you have a year number two the way that he had, or the one that he had, that expectation is going to follow up on a year in, year out basis. And he's going to have to keep building on that. And when it's so bad so far this year, when it ends in a 35-6 loss on the road in which you throw some bad picks and you end up throwing 6 interceptions through the first 3 games, you might find yourself trying to do too much. And he's going to have to fix that today because he's going to face a lot of pressure today. One, the reason that has caused some of these interceptions is the pressure he has faced from a football sense, like on the field, not from an expectation standpoint. Because that Patriots offensive line still does not look like a finished product here, right? Maybe a little bit of improvement here and there, but it does not look like a finished product. And Gregory Rousseau for the Buffalo Bills this year has been a man possessed. Guys leading the NFL in sacks right now is having maybe one of the best starts that a Buffalo Bills edge rusher has had in a long time. He's had every game of the season, all 3 games to start the year for Buffalo. Gregory Rousseau has had multiple sacks in each game. So Drake May will face pressure today and probably a high volume of it. He can't be trying to do too much. He can't be careless with the football, and you can't continue to take a lot of sacks either and let negative plays mount up, because that can be an absolute a recipe for absolute disaster for the New England Patriots. And if they lose today, I'm telling you, that gap that has been built between them and the Bills is only going to get wider as the season goes on. 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
1: I'll tell you this right now, I'm excited for a lot of games today, but the one I'm excited about the most is a matchup between two quarterbacks who will forever be linked after they met in the Superdome in 2020 for a national championship. And that 2020 national championship game even featured a few faces and names you'll see on the field today outside of those quarterbacks, including a connection you saw with regularity that night that sounded like this.

0: Andrew, can we get that clip of that play real quick?
1: Yeah. But very effective. Now Burrow going to launch downfield for Chase. Who's got it? Touchdown, LSU. It took a while, but the Bayou Bengals offense says, join the party.
0: Took a while, but they joined the party. Boy, did they join the party, all right. If that sounded familiar to you, if that sound of a Joe Burrow touchdown pass to Ja'Marr Chase sounds familiar to you, it was pretty familiar that night, too. That's been a common factual statement in Cincinnati ever since. But that night in New Orleans, in a national championship game between LSU and Clemson, Joe Burrow found Ja'Marr Chase 9 times for 221 yards and 2 touchdowns. And even Trevor Lawrence's favorite target in that game, T. Higgins, has turned into one of the perfect Robins to Chase's wide receiver, Batman. But in the 6 years since that game ended, Trevor Lawrence and Joe Burrow are still linked. They're the quarterbacks for LSU and Clemson. Lawrence at Clemson, Burrow at LSU. And you watched in that game and you saw two guys that looked like they could be future franchise quarterbacks face off against each other. And they're quarterbacks with very similar, like, with some similarities, not just in their games, but maybe in their career trajectories. They both won national championships in college. Trevor Lawrence never won a Heisman like Joe Burrow did, but he was always in those Heisman conversations, and Trevor Lawrence was looked at the time as maybe the best quarterback prospect that you saw in college football since Andrew Luck was at Stanford. Joe Burrow, in that 1 year where he threw 60-plus touchdown passes, again, a record I just don't think gets touched in college football, ended up becoming a similar type of prospect. And clearly, it's worked. There have been some real highs and lows for both those guys, but both being number one picks, they were drafted to smaller market franchises like Jacksonville and Cincinnati, and ironically enough, they got drafted by teams with cats for mascots after playing for feline mascot teams in college. They're both the Tigers in college, and now they're quarterbacking the Jags and Bengals. No real relevance to actually how this game's going to go or the quarterback matchup, but I did find that to be kind of funny. But when it comes to the highs and lows, for Joe Burrow, it was the injuries, right? We've seen him miss a lot of time in his NFL career because of injuries. And for Trevor Lawrence, it was having to spend a season being coached by Urban Meyer. And in the NFL, I can't think of maybe a worse fate for a quarterback to have or to at least start his career with, but he's bounced back, right? But today, Trevor Lawrence versus Joe Burrow in Jags and Bengals, to me, is like my can't-miss game of the day. I do love that quarterback matchup. I do think these are two of the elite quarterbacks at this point in time in the National Football League, and they're going to have their teams in legitimate AFC contention discussions. And I think that's a testament to how good these quarterbacks are, right? The Jacksonville Jaguars have very rarely been in legitimate Super Bowl contention in their existence. The Cincinnati Bengals also have very rarely been in legitimate Super Bowl contention talks, and Joe Burrow is one of, what, 3 quarterbacks to ever take the Bengals to a Super Bowl? So as long as he's the quarterback there, they're going to have at least that level of expectation to contend, especially since the defense has gotten better. We'll get a little more to that later on, but if you look at just how well Lawrence and Burrow are playing right now, they have some very similar stat lines, right? Yards per attempt is separated by less than half a yard. The touchdown interception ratios are really good and almost identical. Really, the only difference is Trevor Lawrence has one more passing touchdown than Joe Burrow does, and the passer ratings are different by just one. Not only are these quarterbacks forever linked with some of those obvious similarities that I mentioned earlier, but both teams look like they're in very similar shape for 2026 after just 3 weeks. The biggest similarity, though, is probably the ultimate irony of all this, is that both these teams are led by their defenses, right? When we think of the Jacksonville Jaguars, we think of Liam Cohen and having this awesome effect with Trevor Lawrence, getting the best out of Trevor Lawrence, which is the reason why they hired Liam Cohen. And we think about some of the offensive numbers they put up and some of the really cool highlight reels of some of the throws Trevor Lawrence has made, which have been remarkable. If you have access to the All-22 film on NFL Plus, then, or NFL Pro, then you probably have seen a few of those clips, and he's been probably the most fun quarterback to watch just throw the football with those different angles. And when you think about the Cincinnati Bengals, you think of that connection to Joe Burrow, to Ja'Marr Chase that you heard in that clip in a national championship game that is absolutely carried over to the National Football League level. You think about an offense where he's also finding T. Higgins, and you think about an offense with Chase Brown that's running the ball really well, and you think offense, offense, offense. But that defense has gotten awfully impressive too, and it's improved a ton. The Jacksonville Jaguars, even last year, you could say, the most impressive part about that football team was how good they were defensively. You think of these two teams and these two quarterbacks, and you think the offense is leading them, but in reality, their defenses are what makes them so impressive as a football team. Their defenses being so good are what make them going from just a good football team to a potentially great football team that can win their conference. That makes them contenders in their conference. Sexy quarterback matchup? Yes. But when we look at these defenses, look at the Jacksonville Jaguars first, because they're only giving up 12 points a game. And they're third in the league in takeaways. They're forcing turnovers. They're not making a ton of mistakes. They're not allowing a lot of explosive plays. And they haven't given up more than 20 points in a game yet. They picked up right where they left off last year, which was mightily impressive considering the fact that they lost what I thought was their best defensive player. I thought Devin Lloyd might have been the most valuable defensive player they had at middle linebacker. Lost him in free agency to the Carolina Panthers this year, and they haven't skipped a beat. Trayvon Walker's having a great season on the edge. Josh Hines-Allen is having another incredible season off the edge. They are terrorizing quarterbacks. They're getting pressure, forcing turnovers. The secondary's playing solid. It has been a really good team effort, and after the first 3 weeks of the season, they look like one of the best defensive units in the sport. And when it comes to the Cincinnati Bengals, too, you haven't thought defense the last few years. Defense has been the thing that's kept them from being a Super Bowl contender again. It's the thing that's kept them below the Ravens, maybe even the Steelers in that division. But they went to work in the offseason. And I've talked about it a lot this year already because I just find this team so fascinating because they had one glaring issue, they addressed it, and it seemed to have paid dividends even if they did lose that game to the Steelers last week. And even if that defense maybe didn't have their best day against the Steelers last week. But if you look at this Bengals D, they've terrorized opposing quarterbacks at times this season without ever really having to blitz. And I find that to be fascinating with them because they only blitz 15% of the time. But they're getting pressure almost 40% of the time. And what that does, that gives their secondary a natural numbers advantage. And it's improved the entire defensive unit. That's a luxury for Al Golden, their defensive coordinator. If you can constantly provide pressure without having to send extra players, then, again, that natural numbers advantage in your secondary is going to give you an edge. You can drop back and maybe play some more zone and have every receiver or tight end accounted for. You're able to maybe take some risks in the secondary to try to get interceptions and force turnovers, something this Bengals defense has done an incredible job of so far this season. It's a luxury to be able to constantly get pressure with four guys up front, and the Bengals have done an incredible job of that. That's certainly going to be the task today against the Jags offensive line that I think has played really well. But the ultimate cheat code for them has just been able to use the interior of the defensive line improved because of the addition of Dexter Lawrence and having a rookie like Cassius Howell, who is second in the NFL in pressure percentage, and an edge rusher opposite of him in Boye Mafe, who is every bit as advertised coming from a Seattle Seahawks team that won the Super Bowl and that he was a big part of. These defenses are going to provide these quarterbacks that really headline the matchup an incredible challenge today, to the point where I don't even really expect a shootout. Usually when I talk about fun quarterback matchups, I'm hoping for a shootout. In some instances, even expecting it. I'm not expecting it today. I'm not expecting to see a game that is scored in the 30s, because I think both these defenses are good enough to be able to hold these quarterbacks in check for a little bit. And the most fun part about this game is going to be looking to see exactly which one of these quarterbacks is able to handle this improved defense or this good defensive unit better or well enough to be able to just score the required point total to win this football game. It's going to be a lot of fun. And to give you just an idea, too, of how much the Bengals defense has improved, something I kind of just stumbled upon when studying this week, is that they're only giving up touchdowns on 15% of their possessions. Last year, they were giving him up on 28. They've almost cut that touchdown rate in half. It's pretty remarkable. The Bengals defense, I think, is for real. It is a really good unit. And the beauty of this matchup will be which one of these quarterbacks that are going to be linked forever because of their meet in a national championship game in college, which one of those guys can perform better against a solid defensive unit today. I think the Jags do it. I think the Jacksonville Jaguars are going to be a team that maybe kind of, I don't want to say fly under the radar because they are a really good football team, but they kind of always fly under the radar when they're good because they're the Jacksonville Jaguars. Fair or not, that's kind of just the nature of how it is being in a small market. Even your best teams that you have in franchise history will fly under the radar. I like the Jags a lot in this game, and I think that's a team that we should really start considering as being a legit AFC title contender. Yes, I know Drake May struggled a lot against him. He struggled a lot this year, but the Jags made him struggle a lot last Sunday, and they absolutely trounced the Patriots in a way, in a manner that I thought sent a pretty good message to the rest of the league. But this is going to be a fun game. This is definitely the one that I'm looking forward to the most. But on the other side, we have a morning game. We're going overseas. You can hear the game on Westwood One, and one of those participating teams has really captured my curiosity. I'll tell you who and why I find them so intriguing next as you listen to NFL Sunday Mornings with Elijah Campbell on Westwood One Sports and the Westwood One Sports app.
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1: You know what? This early morning slate, I think there's going to be a team in this game that's going to make us take them seriously. At least a little bit seriously. Coming into the season, you probably didn't look at Commanders Colts playing in London, kicking off at 9:30 Eastern time, as one of those games where somebody proves that they should be taken seriously. But you know what? The Washington Commanders are going to do that this morning. And that's a game that's going to kick off here in a little over, 2 hours and 45 minutes, give or take. My math is correct. Oftentimes it's not. But who cares? The Commanders are going to be playing the Colts in London this morning. And I think they make us take him seriously because no Jaden Daniels, no problem. One of my favorite things from the NFL last week was Marcus Mariota getting a start against the Seattle Seahawks, one of the best defenses in the NFL, a defense that propelled that team to a Super Bowl championship last season against a head coach in Mike McDonald, who is one of the best defensive minds in football, and they were able to put up points. They were able to put up good numbers. The Commanders in that game were able to put up 33 points in the rain in against that defense and beat them. Marcus Mariota was able to throw 3 touchdowns and beat them. Marcus Mariota's proven a little bit of something here, that he can steady this ship until Jaden Daniels returns, and that what he's going to set this team up to be is going to be a team that's a lot friskier in the NFC East than I might have expected. Because before the season started, I considered myself more Commanders curious than anything else. I didn't want to make any bold proclamations that they'd be a surprise team in the NFC or that they would return to their previous form as a team that went to the NFC title game in Jaden Daniels' first year as an NFL quarterback. I didn't want to put those type of expectations out because I still had so many questions. Was the defense going to get any better? That offensive line unit, which is a mash unit at the beginning of training camp, are they going to be just good enough to protect anybody? Those questions aren't 100% solved, but what I think makes them so fascinating is they have a good core of receivers, they have an interesting core of other offensive players, and Marcus Mariota is able to be capable when Jaden Daniels gets hurt, which has been frequent in his NFL career, in his short NFL career, that he can come in and take over the keys to this car and at least not drive it off the road. At some points, like last week, drive it really well. Because before we get out of here this first hour, I do want to touch on this game, specifically with the Commanders, and I like the Commanders a lot today. But a big part of that is my belief in Marcus Mariota's position as being one of the most reliable backups in the NFL, which the more and more the years go by and we see quarterbacks get hurt more frequently early in the season, the more important the backup quarterback position becomes in the National Football League. And one thing the Washington Commanders do have is a backup that they can go to when you need to get a couple starts in and spell your starter for a few games while he heals. You can do it and do it reliably. That's a luxury that this Commanders team has. Just even take a listen to Colts head coach Shane Steichen, who was talking to the media before this game about Marcus Mariota after it was announced that he would be the starting quarterback for the Commanders in their game in London.
2: He's won a lot of games in the league, a lot of respect for him, heard a lot of great things about him as a person as well, but very mobile, you know, can make plays with his legs, very good in the pocket too as well. Like I said earlier this week, obviously had a big win against Seattle, so rush lanes are going to be important, coverage on the back end is going to be important as well.
1: Coach Steichen's right. He's got a good reputation. It's not just being a good dude. And by all accounts, Marcus Mariota, a really good dude, but a solid quarterback who does win a lot of games in the league, even in this time as the Tennessee Titans quarterback, where people that were in that market that were Titans fans had just almost religious arguments about whether or not Marcus Mariota was the right guy to carry the Titans into the future. One thing that wasn't debatable was early in his career, he was able to win games with them. He won a playoff game on the road with the Tennessee Titans early in his career. But he can run selectively. It's not like Mariota's constantly using his legs to try to get first downs. He knows when to use them. He does it selectively and good enough to be able to make those plays. And he still makes smart plays with his arm without putting the ball in harm's way too much. That can be make him a tough out in a game, especially coming off that 3-touchdown performance against one of the league's best defenses with the Seahawks. And trust me, if Marcus Mariota and them boys move the ball against the Seahawks, I think they can move this thing against the Indianapolis Colts. And what you hear from Coach Steichen there is he's saying this knowing that it hasn't mattered who the opposing quarterback is. It's not like you need to have a high-level quarterback tear up the Colts defense because just about anybody's doing it outside of C.J. Stroud. C.J. Stroud had the worst performance against the Colts defense here in the early part of this season. Because this defense has been getting alive, or eaten alive, rather, whenever they're not playing an underwhelming Texans offense. They're giving up a lot. They're giving up 30 points per game. They're giving up a lot of yards, hemorrhaging yards, really, 417 yards per game. That's just not going to do it. That's just not going to be good enough to win you games in this league, and that's why I have a harder time taking the Colts too seriously. And even with a backup quarterback like the Commanders have in this game, I still trust them to be able to score more than enough points to be able to win this thing. And a big part of this is going to come down to which team's going to take better advantage of the other team's below average defensive units. And when it comes to the trust in that regard, right now I just trust the Commanders a whole lot more than I do the Indianapolis Colts. A large part is because of Daniel Jones having a little bit of a fall off. Now, it's expected with a quarterback like Daniel Jones, who does rely on his athleticism a lot to pick up yards with his feet, to be able to extend plays in a broken backfield. When he's coming off an Achilles injury like that, that type of quarterback may never be the same. There is a chance they may never be the same, and you can't maybe expect them to be exactly what they were before that injury right off the bat. And that's kind of been the case of Daniel Jones right now. He's seen quite the decline since that Achilles injury towards the end of last year. His yards per game has dropped off. It's gotten worse. His yards per attempt has gotten worse. His touchdown to interception ratio is worse. And Daniel Jones already didn't have that high enough of a ceiling to begin with. I thought he played solid. His QBR has also has fallen off of a cliff too a little bit. I think it's gone from like 65 to 48. And reminder, QBR is a scale of 1 to 100. The inability of Daniel Jones to be a high-end quarterback, or at least be able to take advantage of some bad defenses, is going to be one of the reasons why I don't see them taking full advantage of the Washington Commanders' just okay-ish defense in this game. The Colts rank at the bottom defensively in most categories, and the Commanders aren't much better, right? They also give up a ton of yards per game, not 400,

0: Taylor's had a lot of career carries. And the Commanders' defense actually has done a pretty good job of limiting other teams' running games. They're third in the league in rush yards per game. But you look at what Jonathan Taylor's done this year. He's been used a lot, right? He's got 66 carries. That's tied for the most in the league. He's carrying the ball as much as Derrick Henry is, but without the added benefit of a 100-yard game. Because in these first three games that the Colts have had against the Ravens, the Chiefs, and the Texans, they have not been able to get past, Jonathan Taylor, rather, hasn't been able to get past that 100-yard mark. And that's one thing that has kind of separated him. He's been an efficient runner. The efficiency's not there the same way this year. So when I look at what the Commanders actually can do on defense, I think they can limit Jonathan Taylor. Even though the last time he played in an overseas game, he ran for almost, like, what, 300 yards? And he ran for, like, 244 in a game against the Falcons last year in Europe. But I don't see that performance happening today. And I think Marcus Mariota goes out there, takes advantage of a Colts defense that has really struggled. Even with some of the additions they had, Sauce Gardner hadn't made that secondary much better at all. It's going to be a tough go for the Colts today. But I like the Commanders in this. I like Marcus Mariota. A, he's an easy guy to cheer for. B, proved a lot against the Seattle Seahawks. And the Commanders' offense moves just as well with Mariota as it does with Jaden Daniels at times. So when I look at this international matchup that we have coming up here in just a couple hours that you can hear here on Westwood One, I just can't help but be more preferential to the Commanders because I simply like their chances more to take advantage of this matchup with an underwhelming defense, more so than I can with the Indianapolis Colts. That is 1 hour in the books. We still have another hour here on NFL Sunday Mornings with Elijah Campbell here on Westwood One. And coming up, there is one unlikely quarterback that's going to continue making a legitimate MVP case today against a dangerous defense. I'll tell you who that quarterback is and what to watch for on NFL Sunday Morning with Elijah Campbell on Westwood One Sports and the Westwood One Sports app.
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12: 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We'll bring you this story.
13: Lots of markets don't work that way at all. 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So job markets are like that, and the same way with college admissions.
12: Then, a top doctor says you can drastically cut your risk of heart attack or stroke just by making the right decisions. We'll have the interview.
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12: Those two stories and more are straight ahead on this week's InfoTrack. Stay with us. The show begins right after this.
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22: Our next guest is a Nobel Prize-winning economist and an expert in markets. And you might not realize it, but markets factor into all sorts of things, from who you marry to where you park the car. We welcome Alvin E. Roth to InfoTrack. Your new book is Who Gets What and Why? And in your book, you point out many markets that are hidden in plain view all around us. Can you talk about that a little bit?
13: Well, I take a much more broad view of what a market is than many people do. Often when we think of markets, we think of commodity markets like the stock exchange. And in a commodity market, price does all the work. The job of the stock exchange is to find the price at which supply will equal demand at each moment during the day for all the stocks. So if you want to buy shares of AT&T on the New York Stock Exchange, you don't have to care who you're dealing with. You just care about the price. But lots of markets don't work that way at all. They don't allow you to just choose what you want, even if you can afford it, because you also have to be chosen. So job markets are like that. You can't just choose to work for Google, you have to be hired. And Google can't just choose who will work for them. They have to compete with Facebook and other employers. And the same way with college admissions. Say, I teach at Stanford University. We don't fill our freshman class by raising tuition until just enough high school graduates want to come study here. It's expensive to come to Stanford, but it's cheap enough that lots of people would like to do it. And we have an admissions office, and there's a whole process of applying for colleges. It's a matching market. You can't just come to Stanford. You have to be admitted. And of course, Stanford can't choose who comes. We have to compete with other universities. So once you start thinking of all the markets where prices don't do all the work, there are a lot of markets out there, and they're really important for our lives, for where we go to school, for where we work, maybe for who we marry.
22: Yeah, I would think how you navigate those markets is going to determine pretty much where you end up in life. Now, you talk about there being three main qualities to a successful marketplace.
13: A marketplace has to help the market be thick. It has to be an attractive place for people to come and transact so that there'll be a lot of potential transactions so that people can find what they want. So a labor market has to have lots of workers and lots of firms. A dating site has to have lots of men and lots of women. Once you've got a thick market, you sometimes have congestion. There are too many opportunities to carefully consider. You need some way to work efficiently through it. When you go to Amazon to buy something, Amazon sells lots and lots of things. So the first thing that meets you when you go to Amazon is their search engine. You can search for what you want. It helps you deal with the many things you could possibly buy and find the ones you want to buy. And lots of markets have to deal with congestion in very different ways. But if they don't deal with congestion, we probably don't know about them, and they haven't succeeded. And then marketplaces have to make markets safe and simple to transact in. You have to be confident that the market is a good place to do your business, and you have to feel safe enough that you can reveal the kind of information that you need to make a good match, that information won't be used to take advantage of you. And those can be complicated things like revealing your preferences for schools in a school choice system, or simple things like typing in your credit card number on an internet site and being confident that no one will steal it and steal your identity.
22: We're talking on InfoTrack with Alvin E. Roth, who is winner of the Nobel Prize in Economics and a professor of economics at Stanford University and author of Who Gets What and Why. Now, is it possible, Professor, for someone to maybe reverse engineer a market knowing what you just talked about, the thickness, absence of congestion, safety and reliability, so they could reverse engineer a market to make it work better?
13: Well, I don't know that it's reverse engineering. What market designers try to do is design markets, is engineer markets so that they work better. Sometimes we run into markets that are suffering from market failures. They're not thick, or they're not dealing with congestion, or they're not safe in some way. And then we try to fix them. That's the business of market design, which I should mention is an ancient human activity. People have been designing markets since before the invention of agriculture. But only recently have economists known enough about what's going on so that we can help.
22: If I'm a consumer and I want to improve my odds of getting what I want at the right price, what can I do?
13: Well, as you say, there are many things you can do, and it depends on the market you're in. Some markets suffer from some level of congestion, and often in those markets you have to send some signals. So an example I like to give is applying to colleges. That's a matching market. You can't just choose what you want. You also have to be chosen. But because it's now pretty easy for students to make many applications to college, because you can make applications on the internet and use many of the same materials for multiple applications, the fact that you're applying to a college no longer is a strong signal of your interest in that college. Back in the day when you had to handwrite your essays, it was costly to submit an extra application, and so colleges that got your application understood that you might be particularly interested in them. But today, that's less true. And because colleges get many more applications than they can admit, they have to admit a little selectively. They have to think, most colleges have to think, not just how much do they like you, but how interested are you in them? Is it likely that if they spend time recruiting you instead of someone else, that you'll actually matriculate, that you'll actually come? So people have to send two kinds of signals in a congested market. One is, look at me, I'm a desirable match. I have high school grades. I would be a good college student. That's sort of like a peacock's tail. It says, look at me, I'm a healthy peacock. You should be interested in me. But the second kind of signal is more subtle. It says, not only should you be interested in me, I'm interested in you. And therefore, spending time recruiting me has a good chance of success and is therefore worth doing.
22: I would think that the advent of software and the internet has really made a lot of markets work much better.
13: I think that's true. It's made many markets work better. It's made some markets maybe work a little worse. But it has certainly put marketplaces in our pockets. It's made markets much more ubiquitous. If you want to go to a conventional market, you have to go to where it is and you have to go when it's open. But with your smartphone in your pocket, the market is wherever you are, and it's pretty much open whenever you're interested. You can buy on Amazon at any time of day. Your listing on LinkedIn is helping you find a job, you know, constantly. So yes, I think putting markets on the internet and on mobile apps has definitely changed them.
22: In terms of the average consumer who perhaps wants to just improve their life and be more happy and successful, what kind of tips could you give, if any, from your book?
13: Pay attention to the details of the market that you're dealing with. For instance, let's go back to college admissions. That's a congested market. There are lots of applications. There are lots of colleges. In a congested market, what it means to be a congested market is the participants have trouble giving careful consideration to all the possible transactions they could make. So colleges have trouble giving careful consideration to all their applicants. And so they look for signals. They look for signals not just that you would be a good student, but that you're interested in them. So if you know a high school senior who's going to visit some college campuses, you should tell him to be very sure that when he visits, he should sign the guest book in the admissions office, because they care about that. They care who came to visit. That's a signal that you're interested in them. And that plays a big role in the admissions decisions of many colleges. Similarly, there are markets where decisions have to be made very quickly. One reason they might have to be made very quickly is that, say, people who offer jobs worry that if you take a long time thinking about whether you want their job or not, and then you say no in the end, during that time, the people they want to make offers to, in case you turn them down, may already have taken other jobs. So it might be that in such a market, you'll have to make your decision very quickly, and so you should do some preparation beforehand. That's what we see right now in the market for law graduates, for instance, who want to be clerks for appellate judges. That's one of the fancy jobs that a graduate of law school can have. But they get exploding offers. They have to decide immediately when the offer is made whether they'll take it without being able to wait and find out what other offers might be forthcoming. And if you can't answer immediately, the offer is often withdrawn. So if you know that, if you're in that market and you know that, then you have to do your homework and be ready to say yes if the offer comes without hesitating. So I think that's part of the story, is that you should keep your eyes open, see how the markets you're engaged in are working, and understand what you have to do to transact it.
22: The book is Who Gets What and Why. The author is Alvin E. Roth, the winner of the Nobel Prize in Economics and a professor at Stanford. Thank you so much for joining us today.
13: Thank you for having me.
22: Next, want to slash your risk of heart attack or stroke? A medical doctor has the answers. Coming up.
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22: Small decisions you make each day can have a huge impact on your chances of having a heart attack or stroke. InfoTrack's Roy Mackey talks with a medical expert to get the facts you need. Roy?
1: Thanks, Chris. Dr. Joel Kahn is a cardiologist and clinical professor of medicine at the Wayne State University School of Medicine in Detroit and the author of the book, The Whole Heart Solution, Halt Heart Disease Now with the Best Alternative and Traditional Medicine. In your book, you list some statistics that really illustrate the magnitude of heart disease versus other causes of death that everyone knows about. Can you just run through a couple of those?
4: Absolutely, because I don't think you can overstate the statistics and the importance of talking about heart disease, although we have many other medical issues that are clearly important. But it still remains, for both men and women, the leading cause of death is cardiovascular disease. That's heart, blood pressure, and stroke-related illnesses. What I find shocking still is every 34 seconds in the United States of America, somebody is experiencing a new heart attack. And every 40 or 41 seconds in the United States of America, somebody is dying of cardiovascular disease. And although I have great respect and concern for my patients that have other ailments, take breast cancer, for example, a woman is 10 times as likely to die of heart issues than to die of breast cancer.
1: Dr. Kahn, you believe in something called preventative cardiology, which is not really a term that most of our listeners have probably heard much of. Why is it that most medical students are only taught how to deal with heart disease after it's become a serious problem, as opposed to preventing it in the first place?
4: There have been efforts for the past at least 50 years to identify what habits or genetics or lifestyle brings on heart disease. That's how we learned that smoking was bad for the heart. That wasn't necessarily known 60 years ago. We've known those things, and basically we wait till people develop them, and then we try and treat those problems. But we don't really attack the root cause. We don't attack early in life. Nutrition, exercise, keeping your hands off cigarettes, getting a good night's sleep, managing stress, the kind of simple strategies that really could get at the root cause of why you're reaching for donuts and why you're reaching for whipped cream, hot chocolate, and the rest. The things that kind of the habits that trigger developing blood pressure and diabetes and obesity. And so the new approach is get to the root cause, correct it before it develops, and we can actually bend the curve and start seeing heart disease become a much less important problem. There's no question, and everybody agrees, as much as 85% or more of heart disease cases are completely preventable with simple steps.
1: You mentioned diet and nutrition just a moment ago. If you're going to recommend just one nutritional or dietary change that could improve the average person's heart health, what would that be?
4: There's no doubt that adding more fruits and vegetables, what I call the rainbow diet, all those beautiful colors, the purples, the oranges, the reds, the yellows, and lots of green. If you want to pay for organic, great. But even conventional fruits and vegetables are a much better nutritional source. You get so much nutrition and very few calories, so you're going to start to bend the curve on gaining weight. And if you will fill your plate up with those brightly colored, fresh fruits and vegetables, you can literally start to heal your arteries.
1: Most people think, hey, if I do have a heart problem, the doctor can always prescribe a drug or even perform surgery. But you're a believer that drugs and surgery are not always the answer.
4: Well, not always. There's no doubt that there are people. I mean, I'm a cardiologist, and I still recommend bypass surgery. I still place stents in the hearts of my patients. But they are going to be in very bad condition with no other option, because the science would say in that situation they're going to benefit. For most others, number one, you don't want to wait till you need a bypass. You don't want to wait till you need a stent in your heart. You want to start working on this. You're never too young to start working on preventing heart disease and reversing heart disease. And number two, it's amazing how powerful food, exercise, stress reduction is at reversing heart disease. It just isn't discussed a lot, and it isn't taught a lot. There aren't always billing codes for a physician to take the time to do it. And even well-intentioned ones, of which there's many, just have to go through the basics that pay the overhead once in a while. But there's a revolution coming, and a lot of us are talking about it.
1: Our guest on InfoTrack is Dr. Joel Kahn. He's a cardiologist and a clinical professor of medicine at the Wayne State University School of Medicine in Detroit, and the author of the book, The Whole Heart Solution. Dr. Kahn, there are some tests that you recommend in your book that are not really commonly used by doctors, in some cases not covered by insurance, that you do recommend. Tell us about some of those.
4: Well, the number one, most important one, in my opinion, as a cardiologist who's been doing this for 25 years, is a test. If you do not know of any heart disease, but you're concerned, you're approaching 50, you've smoked in the past, your blood pressure or your cholesterol or your blood sugar, or maybe your brother or your sister had a heart attack or a bypass, you really need to know if your arteries are getting clogged up or not. And it's hard to know. They're small. Heart arteries are small. They're deep inside. One of the heart doctor's secrets is that even with a visit to the doctor, an electrocardiogram, even a stress test, you do not see heart arteries to know if they're blocked. Ah, so what is there? There is a CAT scan of the heart called a coronary artery calcium CAT scan. And that test takes maybe 30 seconds. You just hold your breath, nothing injected, no IV. You don't have to do any exercise. And when the results are analyzed by a computer, you will get a report back that will tell you if your three very important heart arteries are free of deterioration, or if they are starting to deteriorate, how bad. And if you get the good report, yeah, you still want to eat your fruits and vegetables, you want to take your walks, you want to never smoke, and you want to deal with stress. But if your arteries are showing up with a lot of deterioration, you really probably need to see a specialist and start taking lifestyle seriously, because you can reverse that problem. But first, you got to know about it so you can really focus and get motivated. I love that test. It's usually not covered by insurance. In my city, sometimes hospitals charge $75 out of pocket. Some charge $200. But overall, it's one of the best investments you can make when you're getting middle life.
1: Any other tests that you think are also important?
4: Well, we'll go to the basics for sure. Know your blood pressure, because it is a silent killer. Know your cholesterol, because it's another silent killer. Know your blood sugar, it's a silent killer. There is an ultrasound. The ultrasound uses echo that can be done of the artery to the brain, called a carotid artery, that also can screen for silent early artery damage. It's also usually not covered by insurance, called a carotid IMT, three letters, IMT, that can also serve the purpose. But I like to get the heart CAT scan, because the heart is really where those heart attacks are occurring.
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5: Children in poor neighborhoods tend to do worse in school. They can end up struggling through life or even turning to crime later on. Why is this, and what can be done about it? A new anti-poverty initiative is underway, and some say it's changing how educators and politicians look at poverty in America. Here to tell us about it is Paul Tough. He's author of Whatever It Takes. Now, you're an editor at the New York Times Magazine, and the subject of your book was originally a New York Times Magazine cover story. For those of you who haven't heard anything about this, tell us about Jeff Canada and the Harlem Children's Zone and why you're writing about this.
6: Well, Jeffrey Canada is a man who was working in Harlem for many years on lots of different programs for kids, sort of isolated programs that would deal with truancy or drugs or trying to prevent crime. And about 10 years ago, he came to the realization that even though the programs that he was running were having a good effect for the kids who were enrolled in them, when he looked around Harlem as a whole or any other big city neighborhood throughout the country, the problems for inner city kids just seemed to keep getting worse, that they were falling further behind in school, they were falling into all sorts of social problems. And so he felt like he was a failure, not a success. Mm-hmm. And that was what spurred him to create the Harlem Children's Zone. It started as a 24-block neighborhood, and now it's a 97-block neighborhood in central Harlem. And the idea is that rather than just treat a few kids or deal with a couple of years in their lives, he tries to bombard those kids with services of all kinds, both educational and social services, that start literally at birth and go all the way through college.
5: I would think that trying to change a system that's probably entrenched, an educational system, has met with resistance. How did this go over at first?
6: Well, it's met with resistance in a couple of different ways. One is that the school that he started back in 2004 is a charter school, and charters are sometimes politically controversial because they're outside of the regular school system to a certain degree. They sometimes use non-unionized teachers, so there's a fight over those. But there's also, for him, a political fight kind of on the other side as well, which is that a lot of the people that tend to back charter schools tend to say that schools alone can solve the problems that poor kids have. And what Jeff is saying is that that's not true, that schools need to get a whole lot better, that we can accomplish a lot more in schools than we are accomplishing in inner city neighborhoods. But at the same time, it doesn't make sense to just try to fix the schools without also fixing all the other things in a poor child's life, everything from their families to what happens before school, what happens after school, summer vacation, that you really need to look at the problem in its totality as a whole.
5: How is this project working so far? Are there any indications that it's successful?
6: There are lots of anecdotal indications. There are a lot of kids enrolled and in any of their programs, you can see that there are a lot of kids doing well. In terms of numbers, data that you can actually point at, there's a couple of different things. One is that they have a preschool program, which is very intensive. It's an all-day program. It runs 11 months out of the year, many more hours than your average pre-K does. And it is very successful at raising kids up to a high level of achievement even before they get to kindergarten. So often in neighborhoods like Harlem, kids arrive in kindergarten already well behind where they should be. And this erases that gap altogether so that they're starting kindergarten on grade level. And then Jeff has this thing called the conveyor belt, which is sort of this interlocking series of programs that start from birth and go all the way into and through the charter school. And the kids that started at the beginning of that conveyor belt a few years ago are now in fourth grade. And last year, they got the first standardized test results from their state test in New York State. And whereas kids in Harlem usually do well below the state and city average, these kids were above the city average both in math and in reading. And in math, in fact, they were way ahead. So who knows how these kids will do as they go forward, but there are lots of indications that they are in a much different situation than kids at that age usually are in Harlem.
2: Paul, you write about the parents and how obviously the ones whose kids get into these programs are elated, but the ones whose kids do not get in, luck of the draw, are quite devastated. What about those folks?
6: You're absolutely right. There's a scene in my book where there's a lottery for the charter school, and there's a room full of parents, and half of them leave happy, and half of them leave angry and upset. And that's something that Jeff Canada takes really seriously. It hits him hard on an emotional level because his goal is to really touch as many kids as possible. That is just a question of expansion, that he wants to continue to expand to be able to reach more and more kids. The place where he has been able to reach a much higher level of saturation is in the earliest years of children's lives.
2: The book is Whatever It Takes, Jeffrey Canada's Quest to Change Harlem and America. The author, Paul Tough, and you have a website, Paul, which is very simply paultough.com, paultough.com, so check it out. Paul, thanks so much for joining us on InfoTrack.
6: Well, thank you very much.
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7: Has been starting to have a wear and tear in his body and slow him down a little bit. And if that's the case, Daniel Jones needs a consistent, easy button for the offense. And sometimes the tight end is the easy button for the offense. But it can't be if you're not picking up more than 5 yards per attempt. Tyler Warren's going to have to get you more for the receptions he gets as somebody who is so often targeted in a run game that might not be at its best and maybe struggling a little bit. You need more from Tyler Warren today in London if you're the Indianapolis Colts, if you want to come back to the States with a win. And that takes us to number two.
8: Round two.
7: And number two today, you heard the viciousness in that voice. So that might be the viciousness in which Derrick Henry carries the ball. I don't think Derrick Henry has to be great for the Ravens to win this game. So I do kind of veer from the prompt a little bit. But what makes this interesting and the reason why I put Derrick Henry on this list is because, A, I could put him in on most lists in games in which they're not playing the Tennessee Titans, right, when they're going to be in games that should be pretty close because he's so important to that team. But I wanted to put him on a list today because they are playing his old team. This is a revenge game factor for Derrick Henry, right? They didn't want to pay him the top dollar to stay in Tennessee, and he left in free agency and signed with the Baltimore Ravens. So this does qualify for me as a revenge game for Derrick Henry. And Derrick Henry is, honestly, to me, the best running back of this generation. He's a guy that bucks a lot of trends in terms of running back usage and what running backs survive and what their production looks like after high, high usage seasons. Derrick Henry is one of one in that regard. We may never see a running back with that build be this good at toting the rock and being this good for this long. He is certainly an anomaly. And today against the Tennessee Titans, he's going to have a little bit of extra juice to him to want to stick it to that franchise, which, get in line, buddy, everybody's been sticking it to that franchise. It's probably the most poorly run franchise in the National Football League right now, which says a lot because there are a lot of dysfunctional organizations. But the last time Derrick Henry had somewhat of a revenge game like this, not the same. because I believe Mike Vrabel probably wanted to keep Derrick Henry around longer than he was in Tennessee, was when they played Mike Vrabel and the Patriots last year, and Derrick Henry ran 18 times for 128 yards and 2 touchdowns. But here's where the history can be made, right? And one of the reasons why this is so fascinating, other than just Derrick Henry plays old team, is that we have had 12 matchups where a player has is playing against his team after rushing for over 9,000 yards with that team. And in none of those other matchups, in none of those 12 other matchups, did that running back actually eclipse 100 yards. Only one time in those 12 matchups did a running back even score, and that was Adrian Peterson in 2017 when he scored a touchdown for the Lions against the Vikings. There have been plenty of players who are top five in rushing yards with multiple teams in their history, right? Top five in that franchise's list of rushing yards. Marshall Faulk was that with the Colts and the Rams. Eric Dickerson was that with the Colts and the Rams. Curtis Martin was that with the Patriots and the Jets. Warwick Dunn was that with the Falcons and the Buccaneers. And Derrick Henry is that with the Titans and the Ravens. He's top five in those franchises in rushing yards in both. But Derrick Henry has a chance to do something that none of those other fellas could do, which is run for over 100 yards in a game against that old team that you ran over 9,000 career yards for. I think he goes for over 100. I think they give him the ball a lot, and I think they take advantage of a Titans defense that can't be run on. It's a fun matchup to watch. It's really, to me, that's the only intriguing matchup in that game to watch, because I do think the Ravens kind of cruise, even though they've had some struggles holding leads at home. I don't think there's going to be a threat with that Titans offense. I don't foresee them having some type of threat to lose a lead in the fourth quarter of that game. The only thing to watch in that matchup to me is whether or not Derrick Henry not only runs for 100 yards, maybe he runs for 200. And that's something I wouldn't be awfully surprised to see. And that takes us to number three.
8: Three.
7: Today is our only defensive player on this list. I got really offensive heavy here. I usually like to keep a good balance, but I went a little offense heavy here. My only defensive player on this list is Bengals rookie Cassius Howell. Now, Cassius Howell is playing against the Jacksonville Jaguars today, and Trevor Lawrence has been one of the more impressive quarterbacks to watch when you're just watching him throw receivers open, right? One of the most, I guess, coveted traits of an NFL quarterback is not your ability to hit open receivers, but to make a receiver who is not open and throw him open. And it takes time to be able to do that. And that's where Cassius Howell is going to come in. He's got to disrupt that timing. He's got to make Trevor Lawrence second guess. And so far this season, Cassius Howell, the rookie from Texas A&M for the Cincinnati Bengals, has done a fantastic job of pressuring quarterbacks. If you look at the list of players with the highest quarterback pressure rates so far this season in the National Football League, you'll see Cassius Howell's name there at number two, right below the Carolina Panthers' princely U-man Mielen. 23.2% is the pressure rate that Cassius Howell is getting on quarterbacks this year. That's more than Dallas Turner for the Vikings. That's more than Will Anderson for the Texans. That's more than the Ravens' Trey Hendrickson. That's what rounds out the top five there. But the weird thing with Cassius Howell is that he is yet to have a sack, which is kind of almost impressive, right? You create that many pressures but not having a sack. That's why sacks can sometimes be, I don't want to say misleading, that's not the right word here, but just judging an edge rusher by how many sacks they have can be a little bit of a fool's errand. Now, yes, if somebody is collecting a 15 sacks in a season or has a 10 sack season, you had a good year. But if somebody maybe doesn't have a high sack total, but they're still creating a lot of pressure and disrupting the other team's offense, that can still be a great edge rusher. You can have great edge rushers in this league, only have 7 or 8 sacks in a season and be one of the better ones because they're constantly putting pressure on the opposing team's quarterback and forcing mistakes. Cassius Howell's been that for the Bengals. It just hasn't resulted in a sack just yet. I think the Bengals are going to need him to collect one today. I think he does. I think he gets on the board today against the Jacksonville Jaguars. And if the Bengals want to win, and they want to get a win against a team that I think is a legitimate contender here in the AFC, Cassius Howell is going to have to land one. He's going to have to land the plane today. I think Cassius Howell does. So that takes us to number four. All right. Number four today. Rookie wide receiver, Mekhi Lemon. Now, the Philadelphia Eagles offense has not had the best season so far. They're clearly missing A.J. Brown, right? Clearly missing that number one receiver, that deep threat, somebody who is a total game changer for your offense. Just ask the Tennessee Titans. When they had to trade away A.J. Brown, they drafted Treylon Burks to kind of be maybe not a like-for-like replacement, but somebody to replenish the wide receiver room after trading A.J. Brown. And it didn't work out very well. The offense cratered, and they've kind of just been what they've been the last couple years. And now the Eagles are kind of learning that lesson the hard way. You don't just trade A.J. Brown and get better on offense. The problem for the Eagles today, when they take on the Los Angeles Rams, is they're going to be without the Slim Reaper himself, DeVonta Smith. He's hurt, he's been ruled out, and he's had a large target share because, in large part, he is the best wide receiver on that football team. He's a really good wide receiver. Now he's learning what life is like being a number one on a team. So somebody's got to step up for the Eagles. If they want to beat a really good Rams team, somebody has to step up. And for an offense that scored only 7 points last week against the Bears, and it's a Bears defense that's not daunting by any means, by no means are they the 85 version of the Chicago Bears, the Eagles are going to need somebody to help Jalen Hurts out a little bit. And that's what you drafted Mekhi Lemon to be. And it's not really come to fruition yet. Yes, only 3 games in, but Mekhi Lemon's found himself in some territory that you don't want to be as a rookie receiver. He only has 7 receptions on 9 targets for just 38 receiving yards. And that makes him one of only 5 wide receivers that have been taken in the top 20 of the NFL draft in the last 10 years with fewer than 10 targets through those first 3 career games. The wide receivers that are on that list, Kadarius Toney, Mike Williams, Jameson Williams, and John Ross. John Ross, one of the bigger wide receiver busts we've seen in the past decade in the National Football League. That's not company you necessarily want to be in. That's not the best omen for Mekhi Lemon. But here's the good part, though. Mekhi Lemon's got all the talent in the world. All those guys had talent, but I'm a believer in what Mekhi Lemon can do because I think there's a lot of positional versatility there with him. There's a reason he won the Biletnikoff Award. He's just going to have to show that today against the Rams, and he's going to have to step up if the Eagles want any chance to win this game. Mekhi Lemon's got to give them something in this game. And speaking of a team that needs a wide receiver to give them something in a game today, they'll take us to number 5.
8: Now 5.
7: Yes, LeBron, 5. Number 5. And number 5 today is Nico Collins. The Texans need him in the worst way. I was talking earlier about the Colts defense not being really good and all the yards they've hemorrhaged. Really, the only team that they did not hemorrhage a lot of passing yards against was the Houston Texans because they've been without Nico Collins for the last couple of games. They are very thin at wide receiver. With Nico Collins missing the last couple of games, it's been up to Dalton Schultz to be the leader in receiving yards for this Texans team and in targets. 25 targets, 19 catches, 205 yards. Dalton Schultz is a fine tight end. That shouldn't be your number one pass catching option, though. And if Dalton Schultz is your number one pass catching option, I don't think that bodes well for success moving forward. That's a bad sign. Nico Collins was great in his one game this year. 7 catches, 75 yards, a touchdown in week 1 in that loss to the Buffalo Bills where they gave the Bills a hell of a game and they were able to score a lot of points in that game. Clearly the Texans offense needs Nico Collins. I think you saw the value in Nico Collins with just how that offense has played in the last 2 weeks. And this is a Texans team that's 0-3, playing a really good Cowboys offense, and dangerously staring down the barrel of an 0-4 start here. They scored 31 points in that first game against the Bills. Only 6 against the Bengals. Only 17 against the Indianapolis Colts. I think in large part that's the Nico Collins effect. They need Nico Collins in the game. He's going to be playing today, expected to play today. C.J. Stroud needs that as a target. He needs all the help he can get. And if the Texans want to avoid that 0-4 start, they need a lot from one Nico Collins. And that takes us to our last one, number 6.
9: 6. My favorite number is 6.
7: And we'll go to another pass catcher, another tight end even. This is Brock Bowers. Brock Bowers at number 6 today. awfully important for the Raiders because the Raiders are in the opposite position of the Houston Texans. They're not 0-3 and staring down the barrel of an 0-3 or 0-4 start. Maybe some people might have foreseen that at the beginning of the season or predicted that. That's not what's happened. The Raiders have won three straight. They're 3-0 to start the year. They went to New Orleans and beat what I think is a good Saints team on the road and really proved something. And I don't think it's any coincidence, too, that in Brock Bowers' first game this season, the Raiders snap a streak of not scoring 30 points. They had a long streak of not being able to get past the 30 mark in a game. I don't think it's a coincidence that in Brock Bowers' first game with Kirk Cousins, who oftentimes is pretty good at finding tight ends, is able to break past that 30-point threshold. In one game back, right, he had 10 receptions for 116 yards and a receiving touchdown. That is not a surprise to me. Brock Bowers, when healthy, is maybe the best, three tight ends in the National Football League. And if you watched SEC football a lot and you watched a lot of college football when he was at Georgia, he was maybe the best offensive weapon in college football for a couple of years. Certainly on a team that won two national titles. And he has been everything and more for this Raiders team ever since he has been drafted by them. When he's been healthy, that's kind of been the caveat. When he's been healthy, he's been great for them. Well, they play the Kansas City Chiefs today. You have 3-0 versus 3-0 in Las Vegas for the right to be in first place in the AFC West. And if the Raiders win this game, that puts them in a conversation I don't think even the most optimistic Raiders fan had going into the season. It's to be 4-0 after the first four games of the season and having a win against the Chiefs on the resume. If they want to do that, though, Kirk Cousins has to keep finding Brock Bowers. And one of the hardest things in football to do is to get the ball to your best player when everybody on the other team knows the ball is going to your best player. Brock Bowers is going to have to get open. Brock Bowers is going to have to make the Kansas City Chiefs pay today if they want to get to that very surprising 4-0 start. That's the NFL Sunday Morning Super 6. Coming up next, though, my man Andrew and I will give you our winners for today. We're going to pick some games, give you our best bets going into today's NFL action. We do that next as you listen to NFL Sunday Mornings with Elijah Campbell on Westwood One Sports and the Westwood One Sports app.
10: 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Now they march into New Orleans to face Tyler Shuck and the Saints. 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
1: Trying to make you a little bit of money today. 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But before we get out of here and pass the baton, my man Andrew and I are going to give you our picks for some of today's action.
0: Closing the show with cash.
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2: Something to bring me my money.
0: Yeah. Elijah, give me a winner.
1: Before I give you my winners, which maybe not the worst idea to fade me, I'm going to get you money one way or another, right? Either I'm right and you tail it, or I continue my rough patch, my losing streak here, and you just fade it and you make yourself some money too. Either way, I feel like I'm doing you a service here. But, Andrew, you've been much better at this than me. I'll let you go first with your picks.
3: Yeah, let's look at Broncos and 49ers. An interesting matchup at the 125 slate here on the West Coast. Give me the Broncos. I think the electrical substation is going to be too much for the 49ers. I feel like they're always getting injured. And, I mean, the Broncos, they were good last week on Sunday Night Football against the Rams, and I think that momentum continues. Give me the Broncos money line.
1: Maybe no more frustrating thing in pro sports. Like, I'm not a 49ers fan, but I feel bad for my friends that are 49ers fans because they get hurt all the time. That's another thing. If you're making a Brock Purdy case for MVP, if they end up having a 13 or 14 win season, they're going to do it with a lot of injuries because zap, then that would actually bode well for those type of chances. But the Broncos, man, they have this weird team of fate feel. Like, they have some just voodoo magic sometimes that is allowing them to win a lot of games. Intriguing matchup. Maybe one of the most intriguing matchups. That one and Jags-Bengals I'm most excited about, which is why I will go to Jags-Bengals. This is a tough one to pick. But you know what? I'm picking it not because it's easy, but because it's hard, right? The same reason.

0: win in Cincinnati. Andrew, your last pick.
1: Let's look to Sunday Night Football. Two NFC teams between the Lions and the Panthers. I'm going to take the Panthers in this game. I know the Lions are the favorites, but the Panthers, week one, they put up 37 points against a bad defense. The Lions have a terrible defense. And, you know, it's a game in Carolina. I think the Panthers get it done on Sunday Night Football, and feels like the first Sunday Night Football in a long time for Carolina. But, yeah, give me the Panthers over the Lions.
0: Yeah, it's one of those things, too, where you get a primetime game in a place that doesn't normally get them. You're going to get a little bit of juice. That would be a big one for the locals here, as I'm currently sitting here in South Carolina. My last one, I'm going to go with the Cowboys money line. I'm taking two road dogs, which feels a little risky, but you know what? That's why we do this. We don't do it because it's easy. We do it because it's hard. Give me the Cowboys at the Texans. I thought it'd be unfathomable at the beginning of the year that the Texans would have an 0-4 start. I think they find that be their reality after this game. The Cowboys' offense is too good. The Texans' defense is great, but I think not having Azeez Al-Shaair is going to hurt. I like the Cowboys to be able to put up some numbers today offensively. They click on offense again. They get enough stops defensively against a C.J. Stroud-led offense that is really struggling. Even with Nico Collins coming back, the reason why he was on the Super 6, even with him coming back, I still have a hard time believing the Texans are going to do enough on offense to win this game. I certainly don't think they're going to run the ball. Give me the Cowboys in that game. That's all the time we have for today. Enjoy the day of football. We'll talk to you again next week as you listen to Westwood One
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1: Well, we have officially crossed the threshold, everyone. We are now into the fourth quarter. That means Columbus Day is coming next weekend. I've got Halloween, Election Day, Veterans Day, Thanksgiving, Hanukkah, Christmas, all happening over these final 90 days of the year. And we, of course, are here for you every day of the year, live on the radio each week at this time. But welcome aboard America's number one travel radio show. Nice to have you aboard with us today. It is just after 10 a.m. Eastern time. It is Saturday, October 3rd, 2026. And from coast to coast, border to border, and around the world on TuneIn, wherever you may be, well, you are in for another dose of everything and anything in the world of travel. So if you sense, you know, some extra giddy-up in my voice this morning, it's certainly there. Well, it's been that way since my New York Yankees sent the Red Sox into winter on Wednesday. I respect this probably is not going over well with our listeners in Boston and the surrounding area. Probably also doesn't help that your New England Patriots up there are 1-2 and likely to be 1-3 after the Buffalo Bills.
2: Way to rub that in, Robert.
1: Sorry. But you know what I say that? Because here's why it is. To the victor,
3: radio is being clicked off all through New England.
1: But Rudy, as the saying goes, to the victor belong the spoils. So,
2: yes.
1: Good morning,
2: well,
1: Mary.
2: You know what? Good morning. Listen, we do have listeners in New York, New Jersey, and Connecticut, who I'm also, I'm sure, are Yankee fans. I'm sure they're happy. But anyway, yes. So good morning. You know, Robert, normally this time of the year, we are traveling and following the Yankees playoff run on the road.
1: I know.
2: We're usually traveling this time of the year. It's kind of a nice change of pace to be home, at least for the next 2 weeks until we're in Malta. We'll see how things
1: coming.
2: Go. We do. So we'll see how things go tonight in Tampa. I know you're optimistic, but I'm sure you're probably already thinking, you're hoping at least, or thinking optimistically, that you're going to be watching the World Series while we are, with our show fans, while we are traveling on Regent Seven Seas Grandeur in 2 weeks. During our next big Let's Go America tour.
1: Yeah, the Southern Mediterranean cruise. Because you know what? When everybody booked that trip to go travel with us, they were all saying, hey, listen, I want to watch the World Series with Robert.
2: Absolutely. That's the hook right there.
1: Well, listen, actually, you know what? Game 7 of the World Series, if necessary, it'll be on Halloween this year, and we'll be broadcasting the show that day live from Greece before we head off to Ephesus. Rudy, I know you trekked out to California this week. I understand the temperatures are pretty toasty out there. We've got you up early. So what's the good word from the left coast?
3: Well, everything seems to be fine here. No dramatic weather. I mean, it's supposed to heat up this weekend. Unfortunately, I'm staying with friends who are near the ocean, so it's much cooler, but it's been beautiful. You know, no wind, no anything, no drama.
1: It's California. Listen, it's beautiful.
3: California's, you know, going to have dramatic weather, and no drama yet all week.
1: Yeah. Well, there's so much about California we love. There's clearly some things we don't like, but Bobby, so listen, I was talking to someone this week there in the Dallas area who shared that they were going to Oktoberfest today. It's at the Toyota Music Factory in Irving, and the person told me it's really a major happening that attracts big crowds. I was not aware of it. Since our network command center is actually there in Irving, Texas, I'm curious, any chatter around the place? Have you ever been?
4: I've never been, but yeah, no, Oktoberfest is big, and it's usually going on for a couple of weeks, and Toyota Music Factory is like a really big entertainment venue area around here.
1: So, okay, so that's the place to be if you're in the Dallas-Fort Worth, as you like to say down there with the Metroplex, right?
4: Yeah, DFW Metroplex.
1: That's right. So All right,
2: well, we have new travel polls, and they are waiting for you to go vote. They, of course, can always be found on the homepage of rmworldtravel.com. The first question we're asking you is, when was the last time you took a cruise? And you have a number of options to choose from. And the second question for you is, when was the last time you stayed at a luxury hotel or luxury resort? And again, you have a number of options to choose from.
1: I love that. You know, I've got to say that here's funny, and I don't know if she's voted or not. Rudy, you'll appreciate this. There is a person who is traveling with us on the big Let's Go America Tour Southern Mediterranean cruise that's coming, you know, in 2 weeks, as Mary just said. And it will be their first time on Regent, right, with us. They have traveled before with us, so they have, you know, we stay in touch with people we travel with. And so to prepare herself, like literally 2 months ago, she actually booked a trip in advance to be on Seven Seas Grandeur just to learn the ship and know all about all the things that are happening she's prepared to travel with us.
2: Yeah, so she's newly retired and really excited about that.
1: How funny
2: and
1: is that?
2: That was one of the ways she decided to celebrate. Okay,
1: so we know the last time it made me think about when you said, when was the last time she
2: took
1: a cruise?
2: I know exactly who that is. At first I was like, who are you talking about?
1: Yeah, it's funny because I'm going to have a lot of fun with her when we see her. All right, so with that said, it's Mary, just go vote on those polls, folks, rmworldtravel.com, and now we'll move into the Travel News Roundtable. because I can. I know we've got, by the way, RJ coming up today. He's mm-hmm. gonna, the Cadillac CT5V Blackwing is going to be doing a review on, so that's coming.
2: We also have a really interesting Discover America coming up today. The end of this hour, that I want everyone, particularly if you're listening in New Jersey, New York,
1: and
2: Connecticut, even Mid-Atlantic.
1: Later in the show, hour
2: yeah,
1: two.
2: Stay right. tuned. Yeah, so, stick with
1: all
2: us.
1: Right, but for news, all right, so here's where we'll go. We've got a little over 3 minutes for our Travel News Roundtable right now. So, you know, despite what the national media is suggesting, you know, the underlying fundamentals of our economy, they're strong, right? And they are getting better. And to underscore this point, Americans are traveling, and they're planning to travel even more. This week, now there's a group, MMGY, I believe, the Global, we follow them. They issued their 2026 Portrait of the American Traveler Fall Edition, right? So it's fresh off the presses this week. And it reported that travel demand has rebounded significantly, with travelers planning on average of 4 vacations over the next 12 months, and they're expected to spend in excess of $5,700. Now, if you go a little further into the report, and by the way, it was about 4,500 U.S. adults, the ranging, you know, Gen Zers all the way through baby boomers. Baby boomers, and this is no surprise, they're expected to spend nearly $9,000 on their 4 trips over the next year. And certainly I know some of the people traveling with us are going to be spending more than that. But and AI also came out of that. AI is also playing a role in inspiration and discovery. I know our son was showing us something mm-hmm. last night that he's working on.
2: Yeah,
1: but 51% of leisure travelers are now utilizing AI, at least from this particular study, for travel planning.
2: So yeah, well, you know what? I've been experimenting with it, and it is getting a lot more sophisticated in personalizing your ideas, your plans, and coming up with, you know, what he showed us last night was really interesting. Yeah. All right, well, we have seen this with Hilton. We've seen it with Hyatt, and now Choice Hotels International is entering the outdoor travel market. They've acquired RV travel membership company Harvest Hotels for $130 million. It's an all-cash deal. Harvest Hosts, they basically host, you know, you can take your RV and you can stay for no fee at different, basically wineries and farms, but you can stay at museums. Their main focus is wineries and farms. And they will continue, Harvest Hosts, to operate as a standalone brand, but this acquisition connecting the two brands should be extremely mutually beneficial. Hmm. Apparently, Choice Privileges members are active in both hotel and RV space. So it's going to create a lot of awareness.
1: And, yeah. What do you have?
3: Well, on October 19th, the rules change for those of us who fly commercially. The Department of Transportation is changing what's defined as beyond the airline's control, which things like maintenance issues, medical emergencies, cyber attacks, aircraft damage caused by weather will not be considered the airline's responsibility in all likelihood. So they're not going to be obligated to put you up for the night or give you a meal thing. I sort of think of an airline cancels a flight, you know, for maintenance, that's sort of the airline's responsibility. But as of October 19th, not necessarily. You can get a refund, however. If an airline cancels your flight instead
1: days.
3: Of accepting a replacement itinerary.
1: Mm-hmm. When we return from this quick sponsors break, folks, so listen, there's a big story. We know what happened with Fly Dubai. We're going to get into that. The aviation sector of travel will be front and center. We mentioned RJ. Don't go anywhere. 90% of the show is still ahead. We're back in 180 seconds.
0: As we take a brief sponsors break, now's a good time to check us out on Facebook, Instagram, X, or LinkedIn at RM World Travel. We're coming right back.
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14: Montgomery app.
15: A terrible aviation disaster with many, many lives lost. And, yeah, quite something for sure.
2: Yeah, definitely. So I'm going to move us away from Fly Dubai and bring us back to the States here and go Boeing with you. So yep. 737 MAX. So last week we were following, I don't mean to laugh, but we have been talking about Boeing on our show, Jeff. I know this is the first time you're with us today for probably the past 10 years. So the software glitch that's impacting certain jets on landing, specifically forcing pilots, and I believe this is low altitude to fly the plane as it's impacting the autopilot features. And then just a few days ago, the FAA announced that there's a delay in the approval for the latest 737 MAX model, the MAX 10, the longest version of this particular 737 variant. So we seemed to be moving in a good direction with the 737 MAX aircraft beyond the issues that it certainly had a few years ago. I'm really curious to get your take on this because, you know, I think the industry was expecting certification this month.
15: Yeah, the airplane, as you know, has been around for quite a number of years. It's tested, tried, and proved technology. And the latest version, as you said, they're going through some little hiccups here and there, but it's just a stalwart of the aviation industry. And we just saw, I know you're trying to get away from the Fly Dubai incident, but you can see that this airplane is a beast. It can handle enormous pressures, stresses, aerodynamic loadings, and it's really quite something. I haven't flown the airplane myself. I have experience in the Boeing aircraft family. I flew the 727 back in the 90s. I've flown all three crew positions on that particular jet, and that was an amazing airplane, great Boeing product. And I also flew a Boeing 717, but that was actually a McDonnell Douglas product, an MD-95. But when Boeing bought McDonnell Douglas back in the 90s, they decided to change it to a Boeing designation instead of the McDonnell Douglas. But great, great products that Boeing makes,
1: well,
15: for sure.
1: We saw, listen, I just saw something President Trump said to Kelly Ortberg. I mean, again, complimenting the all the technology and all of the craftsmanship that went into the 737 MAX and what we did just see happen because that rudder was ripped off of that Fly Dubai. So I'll take you this direction. I know that you flew for the, you know, one of the big three U.S. airlines for 35 or so years. I mean, I say with great frequency, frankly, these days that Southwest to me is more of a mainline airline than a low-cost one. I do like what's happening out there with Breeze Airways. David Neilman comes on with us from time to time. You know, Allegiant Airs, we also have had. I like what they're doing. But Mary and I continue to follow the evolution and development of Alaska Air. So since they bought Hawaiian Airlines 2 years ago, they've been expanding the number of markets they serve. They've added flights to Europe and Asia. Now they're focusing on going after the luxury travelers by really overhauling their premium cabins and the options. So although I sometimes refer to Southwest as America's number four airline, do you think we need to revise that and recognize Alaskan Airlines as America's number four?
15: I think that you can make a great argument for that, yes.
1: I mean, it just the way they are continuing to develop and grow. And on the East Coast, I know that you're in the Atlanta area, Mary and I are here in the New York area. They don't get the level of attention on the East Coast that they certainly do on the West Coast of our country.
15: That is true. They definitely have a presence here and a great reputation. But they're mostly concentrated, as you said, in the western U.S. and Alaska, of course, and Hawaii, et cetera. But, they're definitely evolving and in a good way, I think.
2: Jeff, you know, there's a lot of talk about how much training an air pilot should have, and there's been a lot of back and forth on flight hour requirements. And, you know, these days, and I know, thank you, by the way, for your service. When I introduced you, you are an Air Force vet, but there are fewer pilots coming through the military these days, and it's expensive to learn how to fly and get real-world experience and hours. I'd like to get your thoughts on if somebody wants to be a pilot today and some of the routes that they should go.
15: Of course, I would recommend the way that I went through, but as you say, there are so many doors or routes to go to get to this point and get that experience. And that's the critical part of all of that is that, especially after the Colgan Air disaster in 2009, the requirements for hours to, you know, get to get your airline transport pilot certificate and even be, you know, looked at by the airlines here in the United States. It's tough and it's expensive. I always recommend to my listeners that they take a look at joining the military, if that works for them and their timeline, and even looking at the military reserves and the National Guard, Air National Guard units, because the training that they will receive in military flight training is second to none. And it's but the bottom line, and the, one of the most important things, other than the time commitment, is the fact that they pay you. You don't mm-hmm. pay for your mm-hmm. flight training.
1: Yeah. Well, that's a big deal.
15: Training in the world of the civilian world, you know, training to get all the certifications and experience hours, et cetera, to even be looked at by an airline for an interview requires a lot of money, well over $100,000 for, you know, trying to get the just the bare minimum training and certification.
1: But, Jeff, share with us, because, you know, when your office is at 35,000 feet or higher, I mean, you are away from home, you're missing family time, other big happenings in your life. But what are you, you know, what have you loved about being a pilot and why you recommend it as a career path for folks?
15: Well, I've always loved actually flying the airplane, like manipulating the controls. I've always been a huge proponent of manually flying the airplane. Of course, most of the time we're flying, we're in the airline world, we're hooked up to the auto flight system. Right. We're still flying the airplane, but through the auto flight system. But I have always loved just handling the flight controls and, you know, feeling the forces, the aerodynamic forces, et cetera. But other than that, the traveling part of it is just amazing. I mean, I did most of my career flying domestically, but if you want to go and get a taste of all the things that you've learned about in history and in school and actually experience it in real life and the beautiful international destinations.
1: That's the line that we usually are told by folks. Jeff, listen, it goes by quickly on our network show. Very nice connecting with you today here on the program. We hope you have a nice rest of the weekend and stay in touch, okay?
15: Okay, will do. Thanks.
2: Yeah, thank you. Take care.
15: A great pleasure to meet the both of you and to be part of your show.
2: Thank you.
15: Bye-bye.
1: Captain Jeff Nielsen, nice to talk with him today. Right now, folks, that music tells us we got to hand off to Bobby. He's going to take you through this bottom of the hour sponsors break. RJ's just 10 minutes away now. He's got the open road. We're 20 minutes away from today's Discover America segment that we've got planned. Next hour, we're going to check in with Rand McNally for a different spin on the personal connection. Plus, a Carrie commentary is coming your way, deals of the week, and so much more. 80% of the best weekend show in America is still to come.
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3: 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Well, the Nature Conservancy is a nonprofit that was founded in 1951 in the U.S. to help preserve environments around the world. It strives to protect biodiversity and natural settings. And my guest, Danae Wolf, is a marketing and communication specialist with the Nature Conservancy. She works to connect people with places the Nature Conservancy protects across in North America. Danae, welcome to the show. Before we talk about how the public can enjoy some of the nature preserves the Conservancy operates as we enter the leaf peeping season, let me ask you a very general question. When it comes to preserving the environment in the U.S., are we going downhill or are we winning?
16: Thank you so much for having me, Rudy. And I think that this is a great place to start. You know, I find that conversations about nature and conservation are so often anchored by climate doom or dread. But I'd like to offer a bit of a different perspective because there's real reason to have hope. Yes, the headlines are scary, but organizations like the Nature Conservancy, we've spent 75 years protecting nature and some of the world's greatest places. So I think there is real reason to have hope. I think we're headed in the right direction. And the thing I'm really excited to share is many of these places, you can actually come and see conservation like firsthand in real time.
3: Well, this is a very good news message to hear. Thank you. Okay, I mentioned in the introduction leaf peeping season. I did not know that the Conservancy has nature preserves that the public can visit. Tell me about those.
16: We do. We actually currently manage about 1,400 nature preserves, and 700 or just over 700 of those are actually open for the public. We have a wonderful network of publicly accessible lands, and the great part is they're probably very close to you, and you can probably find a place to come visit within driving distance. And what better time to visit than pumpkin spice season? The fall leaves are starting to come into color, and it's just a beautiful time to get outside and enjoy it.
3: Is there a charge to enter these conservancy properties?
16: Almost all of our preserves are free and open to the public. We do have a few that have small fees, for example, Ramsey Canyon in southern Arizona. And you might not be thinking, for example, that southern Arizona would be great for leaf peeping. Typically think of New England, right? But
3: right.
16: Ramsey Canyon is beautiful during the fall season. They do have a small fee. They ask for $8 per person. I believe youth are free. Most of our sites are completely free for you to go visit and enjoy.
3: Do you have one or two other favorite places you might want to recommend?
16: I absolutely do. So I am born and raised in Ohio, and I would be remiss if I didn't share one from the Buckeye State. The Edge of Appalachia Preserve is in southern Ohio, and they offer 27 miles of hiking trails in the foothills of the Appalachians. The trail that everybody wants to go see, though, is called Buzzard Roost Rock. It's a limestone outcrop that towers 300 feet above Ohio Brush Creek, and it's often been called Ohio's most spectacular view. So that's one that I would highly recommend seeing. Another one that I would recommend if you're in the New England region is Cedar Swamp Preserve in New Hampshire, which has a wheelchair-accessible trail called the All Persons Trail. They also offer audio tours in two different languages, and they're along a city bus route, so you can get there pretty easily. The last one that I would share, I'm going to squeak in a third one, is Nag's Head Woods in North Carolina. And this is one of the largest maritime forests left along the East Coast. So if you're into sort of the beaches and you need sort of a beach escape, you can go and view beautiful fall colors in their forested trails, one of which is fully ADA compliant.
3: Those are all sound great. And I know the Hocking River Valley, where the Ohio one is. I went to Ohio University, so I know that trail. Ask you, are there staff there that can help folks who visit?
16: It depends on the preserve. That's another great question. So some of our preserves do offer programming. Some of them have nature centers. If you're interested in kind of viewing or learning more about a preserve near you, I'd recommend visiting nature.org/preserves. We have a great map on that webpage, and you can very easily find where you live and then sort of start to search around for preserves near you and go to those preserve webpages and see what each has to offer.
3: I'm going to repeat that URL, that web address in a moment, because it's a great map. I happen to be right now in Los Angeles, not in my normal place in Minnesota. And so my computer is defaulting to Southern California. And there's a check mark by every single preserve. And you can click on then the check mark and learn about it. And that site again is nature.org/preserves. And type in where you are, or your computer will know where you are, and you can see your options. How many people visit? We've only got about 30 seconds left, but how many people visit in a year? Do you have any idea?
16: We welcome about 3 million visits every single year to our network of preserves, so it's a lot.
3: I am so surprised at that. Well, you're giving the state parks and national parks a run for the money here.
16: Yeah, we sure are. We're the nation's largest private network of protected lands, so we're very proud of that.
3: Again, I knew you had protected lands, but I didn't know that I could, as a citizen, could visit any of them. And I'm certainly delighted to know there's staff there. And again, this map, let me give this to you because it's such a good map and such a good resource if you want to visit any of these natural places, to use a word. It's nature.org/preserves. And my guest, DuRay Wolf, is the Associate Director of Marketing and Communications for the Nature Conservancy, Leveraging Our Lands program. I really appreciate your joining us, Danae. Thanks so much.
16: Thank you for having me.
3: And we'll be right back.
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21: The rear wheels need to use it most all the time. It's a very interesting piece of technology. Now, the engine deserves some recognition of its own. It's GM's LT4, the same family of supercharged V8s that powered the previous generation Corvette Z06 and the Camaro ZL1. Each engine is individually serialized and assembled by hand in Lansing, Michigan. It bursts with torque, rips through the gears, sounds exactly the way a big American muscle car V8 should. And at a time when so many performance sedans are shrinking their engines, the new Mercedes, they have four cylinders at this time, and adding batteries like the BMWs, the CT5V Blackwing goes in the exact opposite direction. Now, the transmission is where the Blackwing really wins me over. I love analog manual cars. It's a Tremec TR6060 manual, very widely known twin disc clutch setup, which basically means it can handle a lot of power with a lot of ease. And it has two interesting features that kind of make the car feel a little bit like a video game, one of which is Cadillac's no lift shift, which is essentially flat foot shifting. And what that means is when you're above about 5,000 RPM with the throttle at least 80% open, you can keep your foot planted all the way to the floor, press the clutch, swap gears, and change into your next gear without lifting off the throttle. Car manages engine speed electronically so it doesn't over rev, which Cadillac says can help improve acceleration time. Additionally, the car also has active rev matching, which works on downshifts. Essentially, it's an electronic mimic of the heel and toe technique, which takes real practice and blips the throttle when you downshift so your engine speed lands exactly where it needs to be, making essentially driving the car like a pro effectively done with the press of a button. So, very interesting tech. Now, living with the car day-to-day is easy. GM's latest interface is intuitive. It's familiar if you've driven any General Motors vehicle. It's built all around a 33-inch curved display all around the driver central cluster. There are still real physical controls for the climate control, which I love. I had a few minor touchscreen glitches, but nothing too out of the ordinary for cars nowadays. The trunk is a little bit on the tighter side. It's actually about the same size as a BMW 3 Series for a full-size sedan, so that's a little bit small. But the rear seats, there's a lot of headroom in the back, and overall, the cabin is just a spacious cabin. It's easy to live with. Now, of course, since this is a travel show, I'll add that it isn't the most efficient way to see the country. The EPA rates it at 13 miles per gallon in the city, 20 on the highway, so plan your fuel stops accordingly. And even more than that as well, MSRP comes in just under $100,000, so obviously the car is a pretty penny. But when you consider that when the car wraps up production at the end of this year, the Mustang will be the only new manual V8 left in America. You know, if you've ever wanted to drive one or own one, now is the time, and it's certainly a car worth looking at. That's going to be all for this week, but don't go anywhere as we have our latest Discover America segment coming up in just 3 minutes. This is RM World Travel. I'm RJ Carey. Drive on, America.
22: 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We'll be right back.
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0: community of people who are excited to visit historical locations where significant events actually took place in our country. So what has surprised you the most about this community that you've built over the years?
1: Well, what we hear when people come, and people come from all across the country, is this sense of, these are my people. So often, if you are passionate about history and if you are the person who wants to go out and see these historic sites and so forth, you know, who in your peer group do you share those tips and kind of marinate in our nation's great history? In most cases, the people who come to our events are finding at that event others like themselves, you know, individuals who love the country, love its history, and want to learn more.
2: Yeah, like-minded. That's great. So, Lee, since you have one of your next big events coming in early November in Trenton, New Jersey, George Washington's Crossing of the Delaware, let's use that as an example of what folks can expect over the course of a few days when they book a history trip like this one. Just give us a few highlights.
1: Well, it's something that we characterize as essentially a deep dive into history where it happened. So, for example, we are going to be in the barracks there in Trenton. That's where we'll be meeting, the old barracks museum. We will be walking the grounds of both Trenton and Princeton with Rick Herrera, who is who's formerly at the U.S. Army War College, a former armor and cavalry officer, now at George Washington's Mount Vernon. We have Frederica Bear, whom people, if they saw Rick Barron's documentary, she was part of that. Five other individuals who are authors and deeply knowledgeable about the subjects that we're going to explore. And it's a limited group. There's 40 people. We have a few spots open, but we have right now people coming from all across the country who will be flying in, coming from as far away as California.
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12: There is a dangerous trend among teenagers right now that a lot of parents don't even know to look out for. New study out of the University of Mississippi estimates more than 500,000 American teens used inhalants in the past year. Everyday products like aerosol sprays and increasingly nitrous oxide or laughing gas. Now, a lot of this is fueled by social media, where it is made to look funny and harmless, but here's what worries doctors. Because these products are legal, because they are sitting right in our homes and our garages,

0: kids might assume they are safe. They're not. Inhaling them can cause real lasting damage to the brain and nerves. Even a single use can trigger a fatal heart rhythm. The best protection is a direct conversation. Make sure your kids understand that legal and household do not equal safe. I'm Dr. Sanjay Gupta, helping you live a better life.
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1: Welcome indeed. Hour one is now behind us. Our in-between hour chit-chat is now over as well. On to hour two of America's number one travel radio show. We go, everyone. It is just past 11 a.m. Eastern time here in New York on Saturday, October 3rd, 2026. We've got Rudy connected with us. He's out in California today. Tried to get out of Minnesota there. So, and listen, convening our National Communal Forum for week 343 is how we're going to roll. Showcasing our local affiliates is important to us, as you know. 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
2: 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That's part of the Sioux Falls DMA. We have news director and morning host JP Skelly, and out in Sacramento, California, we have program director Mike Wilson, and that's AM 1380 KTKZ, and he is joining the NCF as well today.
1: Yes, they all are. Good morning, guys. Nice to have you aboard with us.
3: Good morning.
4: Hello. Excellent.
1: Well, great. Excellent as well to hear all of you. Josh, I'm going to begin with you today in Cleveland. Like the high that I'm enjoying by my New York Yankees sending the Red Sox into winter, coming off their first-round bye, your Cleveland Guardians, they're looking to do the same to the White Sox. So if all goes well in Tampa and in Chicago starting today, our two teams could be meeting in just over a week there on Columbus Day. So we'll see.
3: Yeah, I know. I mean, it's pretty amazing that not only are the Guardians in the playoffs, but the Browns are 3-1. Who knew?
1: Well, listen, you know, it tells you the good things are going. But let's talk about this, because something else, somebody's looking for a win. Vivek Ramaswamy. So your governor's race is going on. I know President Trump is in Ohio today campaigning for him. How's it looking? Is Vivek going to beat out Amy Action to replace Mike DeWine?
3: I think so. I mean, I think a lot of people will not vote for Amy Action just because of what happened with the shutdowns during COVID. But, you know, who's to say? We'll see what happens here in a couple of weeks. So,
1: yeah, well, the country is definitely paying attention. So do you give us a hot take on the Guardians and the White Sox? What do you think happens?
3: Well, we're always hoping that the Guardians will pull out the win. But I think that they're doing really well this year. And I think if we continue to stay healthy, then we'll hopefully see the Fall Classic.
1: Well, the Chicago, this show is heard in Chicago, too, and I think they're all saying Pope Leo has something to do with that. So you didn't know. Listen, Josh, when you joined the show today, you did not know that we were going sports with you, did you? So.
3: I did not, but I kind of figured. And, you know, whenever Cleveland's in the playoffs or we're doing well, we say hopefully we don't say, well, maybe next year.
1: Exactly. That's exactly right. All right, Mary, where do you
2: want to
1: go?
2: Thank you, Josh. So I'm going to move us to California and the state's capital, Sacramento. So, Mike, I'm a little torn with you. I would like your opinion on what it's going to take for Steve Hilton to win your governor's race that's in full swing. But I also heard you've experienced the Napa Valley wine train. So I think we're going to have to mix a little politics and wine. So just give us a quick hot take on both.
4: Well, that's the best way to get through politics, if we're just being honest, at least in the state of California. Steve Hilton, I think he's doing a great, he has a great campaign going on, and he's really been going out and trying to, he's doing a thing where he's going and having dinner with families and people, really reaching them where they are. And I think that's really connecting and focusing on the cost of living in California. But, when it comes to getting to get out and have some fun, it's just one of the most beautiful states in the world. The wine train is just the perfect place to be able to go out and just enjoy the wonders and the beauty of Napa and experience some of our great wines.
2: And how long was that train ride?
4: So they did a couple. We did the lunchtime one, so it was only 3.5 hours. We got the beautiful three-course meal, and then we got to move to a different part of the train and just enjoy the views and the wine as we were just driving through, riding through all of the vineyards.
1: Yeah, Mike, that sounds
2: nice. Great.
1: Like
2: that. Yeah.
1: All right, so Rudy, listen, you know, now to JP in South Dakota at KORN Radio. I expect Governor Larry Roden, he's going to win re-election a month from now. I also expect, frankly, former Governor Mike Rounds will be going back to Washington as a senator. But where do you want to go with JP today?
5: Well, Sioux Falls has a metropolitan population of about 300,000. It's the fastest growing city in South Dakota and the largest city there. But I wanted to ask about, it's a river city. And river cities are known for often dramatic views as well as a lot of recreational attributes. Am I correct? Not having been there, I need to ask you.
6: Yeah, it is. Sioux Falls is, again, our largest city as such. One of the nicest places that you're going to see is downtown by the Big Sioux River that cuts mm-hmm. through Sioux Falls. A lot of things down there. The beautiful quartzite, what we call, try to remember the name. It's a red quartzite as such that goes through there. But Falls Park in Sioux Falls is a very, very popular place, gathering for locals and visitors as well.
1: Interesting. All right, so guys, here's where we want to go with you now. And we're going to go reverse order, so JP, Mike, and then Josh. It's your opportunity to talk a little bit about your station. So what's one thing about your radio station there that you say is important to your community? JP?
6: Is that we are locally owned, unlike other stations around here. So our focus is on Mitchell and surrounding areas, on the community. We are a news leader here in town, as well as a local sports leader as well. In fact, our Mitchell Colonels won against Watertown, a highly rated football team, last night.
1: All right,
6: so we take pride in what's going on here in the community. And
1: Mike,
6: also...
1: JP, you're giving me many things. Hold on, I've got to get to Mike, so just hold on. If we get a chance, we'll come back to you on that. Mike, what do you say?
4: For us, we really strive on trying to really connect with the community and meet where the community is doing. We just did a comedy show for the community last weekend, and then we're trying to work and do some stuff with Steve Hilton for his campaign. So just trying to connect people with what really matters and also help them escape the chaos of life every once in a while.
1: All right, I like that. So, Josh, one thing about your radio station that you say is important to the community.
7: Well, still continuing to having a local presence, especially with having a live local midday show from 9 to noon and then having local programming on the weekend.
1: Well, you got that in. All right, so JP, I did promise that I'm going to come back to you. Do you want to finish what you were saying?
6: I'm fine.
1: Okay, you're good. All right, so JP, listen, I'm glad you're coming off that win there of the football game, so you're happy right now like I am with the Yankees having won on Wednesday. So we'll see what happens. But, well, listen, guys, we really appreciate you joining us. We say this week after week. Being on all these stations, we could not do this program without all of you. You're a very important part of our network. We love having you on with us. We love being part of your stations and interacting with all your listeners. Okay, so thanks very much, and we hope you have
4: Absolutely.
1: A nice weekend. All right, take
4: yep.
1: care now. All right. Well, listen, there we are, the National Communal Forum for week 343. And Rudy, you got your update on Sioux Falls.
5: Yeah.
1: Mary got Sacramento, mm-hmm. state capital
2: yep.
1: out there.
2: Napa
1: it will
2: Valley
1: be interesting to see, Steve Hilton, and I also think it's going to be with Vivek what happens in Ohio. So Election Day is coming 1 month from today, folks. And what you know what's coming in 3 minutes? Well, Personal Connection's coming. It's going to include a map. What do I mean? Stick with us. We'll be right back.

0: 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We're coming right back.
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6: TVs, when we started to do digital, and the first Road Atlas came out digitally in 1993. We used different computer platforms, and the computers really did help with efficiency, but they didn't really help. You still need a cartographer to maintain the data and to make the products and make the decisions on what shows on a map and what doesn't. And in the 2000s, we migrated to modern mapping systems, a GIS system, and we've been using those ever since. Okay. As far as GPS, you know, GPS is definitely part of our lives now. Everyone uses it to commute and navigate. But we feel printed maps are still relevant in that space, mainly for a few reasons. They offer a big picture, which you don't get, I mean, unless you zoom in and out all the time on a phone or a GPS device. The big picture you get at a glance from a printed map can really help you travel planning, discovery, finding new places to visit. You just can't get that level of detail.
1: Well, Tom, listen, I'm going to say this, and Steve, you can comment. Mary and I, when we travel, the reason I love maps, when we go somewhere or before we go somewhere, I love to look at the map because I actually visually can get an idea of places so that when we're there, I actually can navigate around a lot better.
6: Yes, that's the big picture.
7: Yeah, that's think of it as something you use as a planning tool before you even hit the road.
1: Exactly.
2: Steve, you want to add anything to that? And then I have a question for you both.
7: Sure. Just that it's good of navigation, just for planning in terms of the coffee table, you know, just planning your vacation. We always kind of use that kind of as a tool.
2: Exactly. You know, listen, guys, you're in our personal connection segment today where we talk about ways we engage travel and people's personal stories as they relate to travel or all sorts. First of all, I'm very glad to hear that we still need cartographers in the world, even with all the digital things going on. So, you know, the science of studying and making maps is very niche. I'm curious. I'll start with you, Steve. When did this passion start for you?
7: Pretty much on family vacation trips when parents would take us in the station wagon, and we would stop and get the road maps, either from the gas station or the state rest areas. And I would just follow along and just be absorbed of what's on the next turn or what's on the next exit. And then when we get to school, I had the opportunity to get a book, and I got a Hammond Atlas. And I used to trace that all the time.
1: Reminds me of our sons.
7: My dad would say, "Oh, you should work for Rand McNally someday."
2: Oh,
7: and
2: wow.
7: I just laughed that off.
1: Well, he was fortuitous.
2: Oh, look at that. And what about you, Tom?
6: Well, when I was younger, I just was always fascinated by maps. To me, they were just a great way to discover the world and spark curiosity about exploring new places. But it was when I took cartography classes at college that I really made me appreciate the map making process and just how cartography kind of blends art, science, and technology together. And that's kind of, I think college is where I really fell in love with maps and mapping in general. And I love the creative side of it because there is a big artistic creative side to cartography. And, you know, it's been something I've enjoyed for 40 years.
2: Yeah, I think it's great that you're both still in it and part of the legacy of Rand McNally. So let's talk about the iconic Road Atlas. I'm sure we have a lot of people listening today who road trip in our audience. Tom, Robert, you know, we use the Road Atlas. We have one in both of our cars. And something that I think I really want to talk to you about are the markings for scenic roads, because when we use GPS, we are not getting all of that detailed information. You need an atlas for that. So, Tom, I'll start with you. How do you mark the scenic roads and help travelers discover more interesting roads to take on their road trips?
6: Well, I'll let Steve kind of get into the details, but we do mark them on the atlas by green dots. You'll see green dots along the side of the road, and those are considered our scenic, what Rand McNally considers the scenic roads. But how we came about deciding those, I'll let Steve, because he knows the details better than I do on that one.
7: Yeah, decades ago, our editorial department worked with the state DOT or the state tourism board to identify these routes. And so we occasionally review that as well, but it generally follows the Federal Highway Administration's National Scenic Byways.
1: Okay.
7: We don't include all of them, but we do have a number of them.
1: Well, that's interesting. So, Steve, since you're talking about this, you know, we're told that you're the history buff, you know, particularly when it comes to the history of map making, right? And Rand McNally certainly has its own unique history. But, you know, while folks often associate the atlas that Mary was just talking about with you for drivers, back in the day, and again, you know, we are America's number one travel radio show. We talk about all aspects of travel. Yeah. Pilots use them as well, correct?
7: Yeah. Back when, in the 20s, when the air industry started taking off, people like Charles Lindbergh would use our maps to navigate across the country.
1: Yeah, I find that fascinating.
7: Identifying railroad lines, major cities, and they would often write their own route on our map.
1: Yeah, I just find that fascinating.
2: Oh, that's interesting.
1: I think people would be interested to hear that. So,
2: yeah.
1: Tom, I'll go this direction with you. You know, so the dashboard map program that's built into the Yukon Denali that Mary and I own, you know, it regularly prompts me for updates and so forth. And since we all know that road conditions change frequently, curious how it works for Rand McNally. Do you ever take feedback from folks on the road? Maybe you monitor through satellite? Just give us some insights. How do you manage all this?
8: Okay, well, we do actually take customer feedback. We do get emails from customers. We still get handwritten, typed letters, snail mail, basically, with people commenting about potentially something wrong with the map or something we should be adding to the map. But we don't, you know, we do our own research to keep up to date on everything. We don't use AI for cartography, but we have been using AI prompts to help with our map research.
1: Okay.
8: Especially when it comes to new projects and new construction and new interstates.
7: Yeah. With AI, it's really helped to increase how fast we can get, identify updates that, you know, we have tens of thousands of feature data, road networks to make, you know, to keep track of.
1: I think it'd be fascinating to see all this happen. I really would, just coming together. Yeah. So, yeah.
2: Yes. So we have one more question for either one of you, Tom or Steve. Just briefly touch on something that we've heard has made it to some maps throughout history. They're called paper towns. Please explain briefly what a paper town is, and has Rand McNally ever used one?
1: Yeah, Tom, go ahead with that.
8: Okay. So there was a town called Agalo, New York. And another map company put it on their map as a fake town to catch anyone copying its maps. It showed up on a Rand McNally map, and we got sued for that, for copyright infringement.
7: It showed up a few years later. Yeah.
8: A few years later. But Rand McNally at the time had gotten it from official county records because someone had opened an Agalo General Store in that location. Mm. So Rand McNally actually won that case, and we haven't I've been asked that in my 40 years. I've never put something fake on a map. I think that's an old legacy thing from way back in the day.
1: But no more paper town. That's interesting.
8: It's not a modern thing.
1: Tom, Steve, listen, we're going to have to continue the conversation with you at some point in the future. Very nice to connect with both of you on this Saturday morning. Folks, if you want to just engage with Tom and Steve, you can. They have their series, Ask a Cartographer, and you can find that at randpublishing.com. Thanks to you both, guys.
7: All right. Thank you.
8: Thank you.
2: Our best to you both. Yeah, thank you.
8: Thank you for having us.
7: Yeah.
8: Okay, bye-bye.
7: Bye.
1: All right, well, there goes Tom and Steve, folks. Hope for the future there, Mary.
2: Absolutely. Love maps.
1: All right, we're going to get ready right now for this bottom of the hour break. In 20 minutes, we're going to bring you the latest Cary commentary. Both Mary and I, we have some things on our mind that we want to discuss with all of you. But next, Rudy's going to talk Ask the TSAs, and he's going to share some deals of the week. And Mary, as we go into this break, I think maybe our next travel poll is going to be, do you still use an atlas when you road trip?
2: I think that's a great idea for a poll. Curious to see the results.
1: All right, get on it, team. Here we go.
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1: 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Well, have you ever been at an airport about to pass through security when you notice someone having to surrender an item they're carrying to a TSA agent? There are dozens and dozens, if not hundreds, of items that some folks think are allowed to be carried aboard in a carry-on bag or even a check bag that are actually prohibited. There are some that you can carry that you might think are prohibited. Carter Langston knows that world because he's a spokesman with the Strategic Communications and Public Affairs section of the TSA, the Transportation Security Agency. Carter, welcome back to the show. I was reviewing the very long list of items. They're listed alphabetically, both not allowed as well as allowed in both carry-on and check luggage at the TSA website. That list runs from A to Z, well, actually A to Y, from aerosol, insecticide to yogurt. What are the most common items TSA generally confiscates from passengers in security lines?
2: You know, thanks, Rudy, and appreciate you having me. I have to tell you that the most common prohibited item still to this day is oversized bottles of liquid, water, favorite juice, coffees. That's the most common thing we see. But, you know, since we're now ending our summer travel season and starting to see, a little bit more modest passenger volumes, I'd like to talk a little bit about what we saw over the summer. Dallas Love Field, TSA officers found a pocket knife hidden in toothpaste. At LaGuardia, TSA officers found fake IDs in a passenger's checked bag. And then in Fayetteville, North Carolina, TSA officers found a detonator keychain, a live detonator keychain, in a carry-on bag. And then another one that came to mind, Honolulu. Officers there detected a knife in a passenger's prosthetic leg. So really the point here is, if you have a prohibited item and you think maybe the best course is to hide it somewhere, the officers are very likely to find it. It's very tough to find something, or it's very tough to hide something when a TSA officer is paying very close attention to those that technology screen in front of them.
1: Some impressive tries. You know, liquids, there used to be this three by four. What is the current rule on liquid size and so on and number for carry-on?
2: So it still is 3-1-1. So that's 3 ounces in 1 1-quart bag.
1: Okay. Now let's say someone brings in, they don't fly very often, they don't know about these size requirements, and they bring in bringing through a large jar of their favorite, or whatever, glass of their favorite perfume, container of their favorite perfume. How can someone get something back if it's confiscated right there at the TSA line, or can they?
2: Well, they can take it up with the supervisor to see what their options are. TSA doesn't exactly require them to leave things behind. The officers do give them choices of, surrendering is the last option, but they can always take it and put it in a checked bag. They can take it back to their car, or they can leave it with a passenger who happens to be not traveling and can take it back to their home and for safekeeping.
1: Let me tell you about this incredible list of items. You won't believe the list. If you go to tsa.gov and click on travel, and then choose what could I bring and hit complete list, you will see an amazing list. Also, this is new to me, there's a text thing. You just text travel to ask TSA, 275-872 is the number. You can text and get a quick answer to your questions live from 8 to 6 p.m. Eastern, and from A&I from 6 p.m. to 8 a.m. So you got AI during the night and overnight and alive otherwise. Just a quick thing. We've only got 30 seconds left, but I noticed that the number of guns being confiscated, at least 24 and 25, didn't really change. People, who's not getting the message here?
2: Yeah, Rudy, that's a good question. But let me go back to Ask TSA for a moment. 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So even before you start to pack for the trip, you can ask TSA what's allowed, what's
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1: 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All right, let me say up front that with the high price of jet fuel and the overall increase in prices generally in the U.S., finding travel deals takes a bit of work. But I think I may have found several deals of the week that might appeal to you. The biggest deal in the airline industry right now is Frontier's all-you-can-fly pass called the Go Wild Pass. $249 buys you a fall and winter travel pass, good for mostly unlimited travel on Frontier through February of next year. You'll pay 1 cent per flight segment, plus applicable taxes and airport fees. That starts at about $15 for domestic segments. Domestic flights can be booked beginning a day before departure. International flights beginning 10 days before departure. This being Frontier, you'll pay for a carry-on or check bag, and seat selection costs extra unless you're an elite member of Frontier's frequent flyer program. Also, there are blackout dates around holidays and some capacity controls on Go Wild Pass travelers. Frontier's headquartered in Denver, so that's where you'll find their widest selection of flights, but this airline serves lots of both cold and warm weather destinations. Again, fall and winter pass, $249, good through next February. If you want a one-month pass for unlimited travel, $139. You want one for the whole year? $595. You won't earn miles on these flights, so you can't use this deal to achieve elite status. Now, it's generally agreed that when it comes to hotel points, Hyatt has a pretty generous program. And right now, for every 3 nights you stay at a Hyatt through December 15th, you'll receive a 3,000-point bonus if you pre-register at Hyatt. There's some nice Hyatt hotel rooms around the world for as few as 6,000 points. So that's a nice offer if you need hotel rooms through December or before December 15th. You carry a United credit card? Well, check out United.com, and you'll see a box in the lower right-hand corner of the homepage right now. And that box invites you to register your United credit card to receive 5 miles instead of one for every dollar you spend at grocery stores, on restaurant meals, and for buying gas. This offer is good until the end of the year. 5 miles per dollar spent is 5 times better than normal, and you won't get those extra miles if you don't go online and register. Another new deal that runs through the end of the year comes from IHG Hotels. It'll give you double points through December 31st, beginning with your second stay. Among the hotel brands in IHG's portfolios are Holiday Inns, Crowne Plazas, Candlewood, and Staybridge Suites, among others. Again, register ahead of time. In fact, if you're working the loyalty program of any particular hotel chain or airline, you should consider visiting their website because that's where they post their deals. I don't want to beat a dead horse, but I hear from folks who read or hear about a deal, then stay at a hotel or buy an airline ticket because of it, and then later they find they never receive their bonus points or miles that they expected. And when they protest by calling the hotel company or the airline, they find they failed to pre-register. Don't you be that person. One of the very best ways to accumulate miles or points is by applying for an affiliated credit card that offers tens of thousands of bonus miles or points if you put a certain amount of charges on that card after receiving it. Well, here's a pretty good offer from Wells Fargo, the bank. They have a card called the Autograph Journey Visa Card. The annual fee is $95, but a $50 credit against any airline charge really brings that fee down to a paltry $45 a year. You collect 5 points for every dollar you spend on hotel stays, 4 for airline tickets, and 3 for restaurant and most other charges. These points can be converted into hotel or airline points with participating partners such as JetBlue, Air France KLM's frequent flyer program called Flying Blue, I think it's called, British Airways, and other airlines and a couple of hotel companies. You'll receive 60,000 points if you spend $4,000 within 6 months of receiving the card. Not bad. So if you could use a 60,000-mile boost in an airline's frequent flyer program, Just put $4K on that card in 6 months. It's called the Wells Fargo Autograph Card. Excuse me, the Wells Fargo Autograph Journey Visa Card. That might indeed be for you. So again, two lessons from the deals of the week today. Almost all these deals didn't used to be in the past, but it is now. They require to pre-register on the website. I don't know if that's to get you used to using the website or finding out who their most loyal passengers are or what, but that's what's going on. So always pre-register and check websites, even if you're not planning any travel, and see if they've got any special deals. Okay, that's it for Deals of the Week today. We'll be back with more travel talk right after this short break. Don't touch that dial.
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1: All right, everybody. 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
1: The crown can be yours, so be sure to use code Kerry, that's C-A-R-E-Y, when you sign up at DraftKings.com. And as Mary just said, be sure to use code Kerry. You're going to get $150 in rewards when you spend just $5. All right, so with that out of the way now, folks, back in August, some of you may recall, I know we've added some new stations, but you may recall that we debuted the 16th themed segment here on the show. We call it the Kerry Commentary. It's been well received. And, you know, we're going to continue to sprinkle these into the program moving forward, like we're about to again right now. As certainly, if you listen regularly, Mary nor I are short of opinions, and we enjoy being able to share our ideas, our insights, and our opinions and thoughts with you. So let's do it. We're going to deliver the Kerry commentary, Mary.
2: All right, and we get a little more space to do that with these segments. So I'm going to start with tipping. 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Well, if you're

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1: And people depend on these tips. 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
2: All right, so what I'm going to give you for the carry commentary today, it may provoke some of you tuned in. 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And if you want to share your thoughts with what I'm about to share or with what Mary just said, well, just email us at rmworldtravel@rmworldtravel.com. Question for you. Have you ever heard of Jetway Jesus or a Jesus flight? You've probably taken one. You didn't even know about it, okay? Ever notice when you fly these days there are 5, 10, maybe 12 people lined up in wheelchairs who get to board early on a plane? And then when the plane lands, these folks gather their belongings, and in many cases...
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0: pylon, and it's a first down for the Washington Commanders at the 25-yard line, and some breathing room and confidence for the rookie quarterback.
1: Yeah, that's a big play. And again, a lot of mesh routes trying to find Indianapolis plays man-to-man at a high percentage. It was a really good throw on a crossing route. And Stephon Diggs is a savvy vet, man. He knows what he needed to get for that first down.
0: Davis Gaither in on the coverage, but unable to keep up with Diggs. First and 10 now for the Commanders at their own 25-yard line. Quarterback coming out under center. They give the handoff to the tailback, diving forward for maybe a couple of yards on the play. If that, Kraske Merritt in on the carry once again. Jerry Tillery in on the tackle.
1: So keep in mind what Washington's trying to do offensively. Their starting quarterback, Jaden Daniels, is gone. The backup, Marcus Mariota, is gone. They've got a new center. They've got a new right guard. Their best skill position player, Terry McLaurin, he's out of the game. And I haven't even mentioned any of the injuries on defense. So the bottom line is they're going to do everything they can to protect this rookie and keep a conservative game plan. Maybe play action, take a shot every once in a while.
0: Second and 8 for the Commanders. Fakes the handoff to Kelly McManus, and then throwing out to the left, looking for the deep ball down towards the 50-yard line. The intended receiver, Chigakonkwo. There was a lot of contact between he and AJ Hulsey as there was a look from the Commanders tight end for a flag that hasn't come.
1: That flag should not be thrown. It was a corner route by the tight end, Okonkwo, and the safety, Halsey, the rookie from LSU, was just trying to make a play on the ball. He came through the hands of the receiver trying to make a play on the ball, and your boy, Kelly McManus, he took a big hit there, Ollie.
0: He's my guy, is he?
1: He is now.
0: I've saddled up my wagon to his horse for this time.
1: You got him, brother.
0: Third and 8 on his own 27-yard line for Kelly McManus. He's got three receivers out to the right. Pressure coming off the edge. Hit as he throws, falls incomplete. Took a huge shot from Cam Bynum, who came completely uncontested towards the rookie quarterback. And he's lucky to just get away with an incompletion and a bump and a bruise. He was hit on the previous play as well by DeForest Buckner, as the Colts are just waking up the rookie to what it takes to be a quarterback in the NFL.
1: Yeah, they brought Bynum off the edge, the safety. Nobody came close to touching him from the backside. Big hit on the rookie quarterback. The ball's got to come out quicker. He's got to identify that there's six coming against five protectors.
0: Punt unit out for the Commanders on their 27-yard line. Tress Way takes it and sends it from the 15-yard line. Anthony Gould is just a yelling, leave it, poison, and it bounces at the 38-yard line in Colts territory, where their next drive will set up for Daniel Jones and Jonathan Taylor. It's Washington 6, Indianapolis nothing. This is Westwood One's coverage of the National Football League.
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0: Oasis blaring out around Tottenham Hotspur Stadium. I think you need to use part of an NFL salary cap to be able to afford a ticket to for an Oasis gig these days, but certainly worth making the trip wherever you can see them around the globe. Obviously, almost a karaoke anthem here in London at these NFL international games, as the big screen showing Noel Gallagher in the stands. That gets a, well, should we say, muted reception from some people, as the Colts come out on first and 10, ball on their own 39-yard line. Decent field position for the first time, really, for the Colts in this ball game. Daniel Jones sending a man in motion, dropping back out of the gun. He throws off to the right, well brought in by Seth McGowan, who's just flaring out towards the right after a little dart up the middle and then glancing out to the right sideline. He's stuffed at the 45-yard line. Decent pickup on first down. Claypool Chasen able to make the tackle.
1: So, Ollie, that was their 14th snap. They've got a total of about 25 offensive yards. It tells you how bad they've played so far today. And if they're ever going to steal a game from Washington, today should be the day, given the situation with Washington's quarterback.
0: They've got an opportunity now to at least cross midfield for the first time. Second and three, ball on the 46-yard line. Daniel Jones gives the handoff to his running back. Taylor fighting for yards, but he's barely able to get past the line of scrimmage. Frankie Louvu, one of those in on the tackle. Sonny Styles in there as well. Remember, disasters can happen at any moment. Make a plan, stay informed, and be prepared. Visit redcross.org/prepare to get started today. That will bring up third down now for the Colts.
1: You mentioned Sonny Styles. He's going off the field now, which is not typical, even on nickel packages. He had a big game last week. Was the NFC Defensive Player of the Week as a rookie.
0: McGowan, the tailback, alongside Daniel Jones. Three receivers bunch just in the left tight end position. They give the handoff to the tailback. Now they fake it with Daniel Jones, and he's able to find his target, but there's no extra space whatsoever for Ashton Dullin in on the reception, but it's barely at the line of scrimmage. Rasul Douglas immediately in on the tackle on the close coverage, and that brings up fourth down.
1: Rasul Douglas is one of those corners that's not the fastest guy in the world, not the twitchiest guy, but knows how to play football. Daniel Jones comes off a play action fake, throws it into the flat, and Rasul Douglas gets a big hit, no gain.
0: And we go for it here on fourth down for Indianapolis. Fourth and one, ball on the 48-yard line. Timeout taken by the Commanders, and we're going to have a pause just for a moment because Washington want to think this over, with the Colts looking to go for it on fourth down.
1: Wow.
0: First timeout of the game called by the Commanders.
1: The alert. What are you telling Ollie? You're the defensive coordinator for Washington, Durante Jones. What are you telling your defenders right now in the timeout? What's cardinal rule number one right now?
0: Don't jump.
1: Exactly. So it's okay if they try to get over and hard roll the count. That's fine. But whatever you do, don't give them a free first down. Whatever you do.
0: This is where football intelligence comes in as much as anything else, right, on defense, Mike?
1: Yeah, you just have to be aware of it. It's a basic thing, but it's counterintuitive because you want to get off the ball.
0: Sending Waller in motion just to the left fullback position. They give the handoff to the tailback, launching his way forward. And
1: wow,
0: that's a decent push by Seth McGowan, helped out by some of the offensive linemen as well. And it's a solid gain up to the 44-yard line in Commanders territory for the first time. Jeremy Reeves, one of those in on the tackle with Amik Robertson. But interesting, it's not Jonathan Taylor in the backfield. It's Seth McGowan on that play. And McGowan doing enough to surge forward and pick up the first down. But an injury down on the field, which is why we've got the pause in play for a timeout. Mike, that feels like a really important moment for the Colts. We'll talk about it in just a sec when we come back. It's Washington 6, Indianapolis nothing. 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
0: 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Amik Robertson was the player down for the Commanders, has thankfully been able to walk off under his own steam to the sideline to be checked over. And for the Colts, a big pickup on fourth and short to move into Commanders territory for the first time, down by six here in London.
1: Yeah, and head coach Shane Steichen can afford to be more aggressive given the quarterback situation with Washington. They're not likely to score a lot of points, and Indy, they need something to jumpstart this offense. That was a good fourth and one play.
0: Jones coming out of the gun, moves Warren in yo-yo motion, left to right, but he's still staying just off the right side of the line. They fake the handoff to McGowan, and then Jones throws it out to the left, looking for his tailback, who had space at the 40-yard line on first and 10, but the pass just behind him, and it falls incomplete, second down.
1: Yeah, Seth McGowan, the rookie, has been playing this last series. I'm wondering if there's something going on with Jonathan Taylor. McGowan has not played much at all, and then all of a sudden, the seventh-round pick out of Kentucky is getting a full series here early in the game.
0: He's on the left hip of Daniel Jones, who comes out of the gun on second and 10 from the 45-yard line. Ball spotted in the center of the field. Dullin, the wide out on the right side, moving in motion there. And then he's found, and it's through his hands and falls incomplete. Mike Samra still in on the coverage, but that one should have been brought in by the wide out. Inaccurate from Daniel Jones once more. Today's broadcast of the NFL London Games on Westwood One is presented by NetApp, official intelligent data infrastructure partner of the NFL.
1: So that's back-to-back drops by Indy. Both of them were catchable.
0: And it sets them up, the Colts, with a third and 10. Ball on the center of the field on the Commanders' 45-yard line. Once again, it's McGowan in motion into the right hip of Daniel Jones coming out of the gun. He's got two receivers left, two receivers right. Warren's on the left side of the line, who breaks out to the left side. Jones looking to his right instead and throws the interception at the 35-yard line. Picked off by Rasul Douglas, who just brought it into his arms, got the jump on the receiver. And Daniel Jones coughs up the football for the second time this afternoon in London Town. Turnover Commanders, advantage Commanders. And it's the Washington defense celebrating away to our right in the end zone after the interception.
1: Seventh turnover of the season by Daniel Jones, eighth for the Colts. Off his back foot, got no juice on the football. It allowed Rasul Douglas to undercut the crossing route. And Rasul Douglas, at age 31, didn't sign until later in training camp. He's the kind of guy you can win with. Not flashy, but knows how to play the game.
0: So the Commanders set up then, 6-0 up on their own 38-yard line. Kelly McManus gives the handoff to his tailback and goes diving forward across the line of scrimmage, and maybe a pickup of around four on the play. for Kraski Merritt, keeping the ball in his hands. Justin Whaley, one of those in on the tackle. Back to number 32, Trey Reynolds, the 80-year man who takes the carry. He was another one of those just elevated from the practice squad today to boost the depth of this Commanders offense. They certainly need a boost in terms of the depth right now, still with their third string quarterback out there for David Blau, the offensive commander, as they set up on 2nd and 7, ball on the 41-yard line, faking the handoff, and Kaliak Manis just throwing that one away before he's dragged down behind the line of scrimmage. Laiatu Latu once again making life difficult for the quarterback.
1: Really good backside discipline against the bootleg action by Indianapolis. They've done that well all game. That time Latu stayed home, pulled the quarterback down, and he had no chance to make a play.
0: Kaliak Manis, the nickname the Greek Rifle, as the first quarterback of Greek-American descent to play in the NFL. He hasn't had a chance really too often to show that power in the right arm. He might do here though on 3rd and 7, 41-yard line, left hash mark. Brown moving to the left wide out position, running back alongside Kaliak Manis, who throws out towards the right sideline, able to find Antonio Williams. He's brought down just shy maybe of the first down marker. It's going to be a really close spot at the 46, 47 and a half yard mark, and it will bring up fourth and very, very short. And Kaliak Manis and the offense want to stay on the field.
1: Yeah, they're all already on the line of scrimmage, going hard, no huddle.
0: Trey Reynolds, the tailback, is in the right slot position. Now there's a change once again as Kaliak Manis brings everybody in. A few substitutions made. Indianapolis have to have the opportunity to be able to make those changes as well, as they bring in Jerry Tillery just to bolster the defensive line. Kaliak Manis paused for a moment, then takes the snap coming out under center, trying to give the handoff to his tailback. And is there enough room there for Reynolds to push forward? I don't think there was, and this I think is going to be short of the first down for Washington on 4th and 1.5.
1: Yeah, I don't think there's any way he got there. Looked like Jerry Tillery, who you mentioned, came in off the bench.
0: You're listening to the NFL from London, Washington League 6-0. 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
0: 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Jonathan Taylor back in the backfield for Indianapolis, who set up first and 10 to start this drive on the Commanders 46 yard line after the failed fourth down conversion. They've got three receivers bunched to the right side of the line, including Tyler Warren. One receiver lone out in the slot position to the left. They give the toss to Taylor, who's just following his blocks out towards the right sideline. Makes the first man miss and is able to be forced out of bounds inside the 40, out of the 39-yard line, as Jonathan Taylor with a decent game of around about 6 or 7 on the play. Razul Douglas in on the tackle.
1: It made a nice hesitation move on a toss sweep. Sonny Styles hesitated with him, and then that enabled Taylor to run through the arm tackle.
0: Just had Jalen Travis leading the charge for him in front of Jonathan Taylor. He was pulling outside and creating the room. It's second and 3 on the 39-yard line for Indianapolis. Taylor behind Daniel Jones, tight end in as a fullback on the left side of the Indianapolis quarterback. One receiver left, one receiver right, and they're going to give the handoff to Taylor, who just forces his way up towards the line of scrimmage but doesn't get through it on that left side of the line. Again, it's just very tight and stuffed as that defensive line interior is able to hold off the number 28 for the Colts. Jeremy Reeves, the 70-yard man, in on the tackle. Third down for Indianapolis.
1: You know, we have not talked about Tyler Warren as far as a receiver today. He's got 18 catches in the first three games, only for 89 yards. They got to get him down the field a little bit, but here, third and 2 or 3, Tyler Warren is a natural in this situation.
0: Warren's on the left side of the line as Taylor moves in motion, then yo-yos back into the left hip of Daniel Jones, who spreads out the receivers to his right, the widest being Laquon Treadwell, as Jones drops back, throws, and that is exactly the man he goes to find. Tyler Warren brought down to the 27-yard line, center of the field, but first down Indianapolis. Mike, you called it immediately.
1: Doesn't really take a rocket scientist. They got about three guys that can make a play right now, and he's one of them.
0: Quan Martin in on the tackle.
1: Yep.
0: Making sure there's no extra gain after the catch, but important conversion on third down to keep the drive going for Indianapolis. Ball spotted at the 26-yard line, left hash mark. One receiver left, two receivers right, including a tight end, Warren, on the right side of the line as they give the handoff to Taylor once more, going from that right tackle position up towards the right hash marks down at the 25-yard line. Here's a riddle brought to you by Progressive Insurance. 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About as easy a riddle as unlocking that conversion to Tyler Warren on third down, I think you would say, as the Colts set up on second and 9, ball on the 25-yard line. Taylor, the tailback, three receivers spread out to the left. They bring a man in motion once again. And Doolin moves to the right slot position. Warren's on the right side of that line as well, as Washington bring 5 to try and stress out Daniel Jones and bring him down at the 30-yard line. They wanted to stress him. That's exactly what they did. Kelavon Chaisan able to bring him down. And the interior, when they bring pressure, is finding success for the Commanders right now. Daniel Jones sacked again, and the Colts moving backwards.
1: Yeah, Chaisan won immediately against the right tackle, forced him up into the pocket, and then he got some help inside from Shy Tuttle, but it was really Chaisan that made the play.
0: So, third and 14 now with the ball spotted on the 30-yard line. Taylor out of the game with McGowan as the tailback instead. Three receivers spread to the right for Jones. He just dumps it off into the hands of Josh Downs, trying to make something happen. Gets back to the 25-yard line on the right sideline.
1: Oh,
0: on Payne,
1: late flag.
0: Flags at the end of this one.
1: It's Warren and Robinson got into it on the sideline. Be interesting to see. The refs are getting together and having a conversation.
0: It was well away from where Josh Downs made the
1: correct
0: grab and was brought down at the 25-yard line, which would make any punishment.
1: Yeah, this is a big deal right now.
0: Even more penal.
1: If it's unnecessary roughness and there's a 15-yard penalty.
2: After the play was over, personal foul, unnecessary roughness, number 2, the defense. The penalty will be enforced half the distance to the goal from the end of the run. Automatic first down.
0: Automatic first down after the penalty from Amik Robertson. And it keeps the drive alive for the Indianapolis Colts, when really they should have been walking off and the field goal unit probably should have been coming on. But instead, puts the Colts at the 13-yard line.
1: So Warren was blocking him on the perimeter and continued to push him onto the sidelines after the play was over. And then Amik took a right-handed shot at the right shoulder pad and helmet, and it was the right call. And again, I drafted Amik, and I love the kid, but he, one of the things that makes him a good player is he's feisty and tough, but he also won't ever back down. He's got the little man's complex.
0: Tyler Warren doing a great job of the step back, and whoa,
1: yo,
0: whoa,
1: what did
3: the
1: I do?
3: Arm straight out, yeah. Drawing attention to it.
1: So all of a sudden, Indy's got, and they also announced it incorrectly, I think, when they said half the distance. They didn't get the right distance there, so they did. The refs just moved the ball up to, looks like, the 13-yard line.
0: First and 10. Ball on the 13 for Indianapolis, in Commanders territory. Be an important time to get a score with 4:55 to go in the second quarter. Warren on the right side of the line. McGowan the tailback, who they give it to out of the hands of Daniel Jones, and he goes scampering over the line of scrimmage, but only brought down at the 7-yard line. Decent pickup of around about 5 or 6 on the play. Frankie Luba in on the tackle.
1: But you're starting to see some positive games in the run game now. They're starting to be a little more patient with Jonathan Taylor. 6 carries for 23 yards. Starting the drive, I think he had 3 carries for about 12. So they're sticking with him, and this is an opportunity. As poorly as they've played, they can take a lead on this series.
0: Deion Burks in on the slot position. Warren on the right side of the line with Daniel Jones coming out under center on 2nd and 4 from the 7-yard line. They get the handoff to McGowan, who makes the first man miss in the backfield, brought down at the 5-yard line. Pickup of 2, maybe 3, they might call it, for the Indianapolis tailback. It's going to be shy of the first down marker.
1: The right tackle for the Colts, Jalen Travis, who had a tough week last week with Will Anderson, is having some troubles today with Kalavon Chaisson. Big snap here, 3rd down, ball's on the 5-yard line. They can get a first down, right, Ollie? Couple yards gets them a first down.
0: 3rd and 2.
1: They can run or pass here. Keep in mind, 84, the tight end, is in the backfield.
0: They bring Warren into the left fullback position. Daniel Jones under center. They give it to Jonathan Taylor, who steps into the game, bounces it out to the left. Jonathan Taylor doing what he does in these international games, taking it to the house. Touchdown, Indianapolis Colts. Easy as you like for the star tailback. Bouncing off the left of the line and into open space, open territory, and more importantly, into the end zone for the touchdown.
1: Really good bounce by Taylor. It was buttoned up inside. He bounced it and beat Jeremy Reeves, the safety, who lost contain, just beat him to the edge, all over.
0: Not perhaps quite as impressive as the long touchdown run he had in Berlin last year, but a 5-yard scamper to tie the game, and the extra point from Spencer Schrader is good. And the Colts have their first lead here in London. 3:23 to go in the second quarter. It's Indianapolis 7, Washington 6. 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
0: 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Good night, coughs. Good night to the lead as well of the Washington Commanders. 9 plays, 46 yards, 5:07 taken off the clock, and a Jonathan Taylor touchdown run of 5 yards, giving Indianapolis their first lead late on here in the second quarter. And Taylor's been managed with his load so far in this game, but when they needed him, cometh the moment, cometh the man, cometh Jonathan Taylor. As Indianapolis gets set to kick off then, Spencer Schrader sends it back towards the end zone, fielded around about the 4-yard line from Jalen Lane, who finds an avenue up the center of the field, keeps on moving past the 35, falling forward up to the 41-yard line. There are flags down on the field at the 20 and 25 yard line, back behind the returner. We will go over once again to Alan Eck to hear the call.
2: During the return, holding number 56 of the receiving team, 10-yard penalty for the spot of foul. First down.
0: Moving backwards again, the Commanders. And it's time to start moving forwards with their rookie quarterback. Still no sign of Marcus Mariota.
1: And what did we tell everybody at the beginning when Washington did not take advantage of those first two possessions? They had to kick field goals when they were handing the ball in the red zone, the red zone early in the game by Daniel Jones's fumble. Two field goals, now they trail a football game, and Indianapolis has done nothing on offense until that last series.
0: We haven't seen Marcus Mariota for a quarter and a half here, but he still has the most rushing yards in this half, 35 yards still. Jonathan Taylor now has 28 after the 5-yard touchdown score, and where it matters most, the stats, is the scoreline, 7-6. The Colts lead the Commanders.
1: These refs are having trouble with math.
0: Jet lag, Mike. We always talk about it with these international games, the travel, the frustrations. Even the referees get hit by it too sometimes.
1: I guess they're human.
0: A little more sympathy for the Zebra Crews.
1: No, I don't have that.
0: Not many do, I tell you.
1: Not after being a GM in the NFL. I do not have that kind of empathy.
0: Kelly McManus comes out then on first and 10. Ball on the 21-yard line, right hash mark. Austin Eskeler's the tailback, throwing it over the middle instead to Diami Brown, who makes the catch and is able to scamper up the right numbers to the 31-yard line. He's going to be about an inch shy, I think, of a first down. But a bit of forward progress for Kaliak Manis.
1: Yeah, it was a good job. He had good protection, and it was a zone. And Brown ran what I call a squat route. He just squatted down in between two zone defenders. Good read, put it right on his number six, and you pick up nine.
0: AJ Holsey with the tackle. It brings up second and very, very short indeed. Eckler still the tailback as Kelly McManus sends a man in motion. Stephon Diggs going to the right side of the line. They give the handoff to the running back, and that's a great burst up through the left center of the field, brought down at the 40-yard line. But Austin Eckler back in the NFL, back making gains and back providing the Commanders with a first down. Gain of 10 on the play.
1: So what Washington would really like to have happen, and the clock is running, we're down to 2:20 in the half. So we'll have a two-minute timeout shortly, but Washington would like to run this whole thing down and either kick a field goal or a touchdown.
0: We are at 2:06 and ticking away with the ball placed on the left hash marks at the 40-yard line. No rush whatsoever for the Commanders as we've reached the two-minute warning. The score, Washington 6, Indianapolis 7. 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
1: Doing all right? You good? Attaboy, good.
0: Again, here on Westwood One next Sunday for our next NFL international broadcast, when the Eagles face the Jaguars here at Tottenham Hotspur Stadium, beginning at 9:15 a.m. Eastern. Mike Mayock and myself will bring you all the action live from London to kick off your day. 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If it's Sunday morning football, it's on Westwood One. Should get some points in that game. There's not many points coming through here at Tottenham Hotspur Stadium in the early kickoff between the Commanders and the Colts right now. The Colts leading 7-6 thanks to that Jonathan Taylor 5-yard scamper, who, as I mentioned, has been used in a measured perspective by Indianapolis so far. But it's the Commanders on offense, so the 2-minute warning, ball on the 40-yard line in their own territory, and Khalil Akmanis, the third string quarterback, is center stage right now. Two receivers left, two receivers right for the Commanders. QB coming out of the gun. Indianapolis with three down linemen, and they don't bring any more than that. Khalil Akmanis finds Stephon Diggs just sitting in the honey hole, I think some people would call it, in that cushion at about the 44-yard line, just on the left numbers. Decent pickup, and gets the ball moving 4 yards forward for second and six, and the Commanders go quickly. Khalil Akmanis again has tight end on the left side of the line, two receivers stacked in the slot to the right, tailback on his right hip, three down linemen for Indianapolis, and Austin Ekeler just creeping down with Khalil Akmanis as he maybe changes some of the protection around him. He's got Brown in the left slot position as well, a slightly high snap that the Greek American's able to bring down under control, flares it out to the right to Austin Ekeler. It's a forward pass that comes off the hands of Ekeler and falls incomplete. And it will bring up third down. Today's broadcast of the NFL London games on Westwood One is presented by NetApp, official intelligent data infrastructure partner of the NFL.
1: So just as a heads up, I texted my buddy Daniel Jeremiah from the NFL Network, who's their lead draft analyst. I asked him if he studied Khalil Akmanis last year. I'm going to give you his report in a minute.
0: Khalil Akmanis comes out then on third and six. 44-yard line in Commanders territory, coming out of the gun. Kraske Merritt, the tailback, alongside him. Two receivers to the right and a tight end as well, as he's going to launch one deep down the right sideline, stretching out and incomplete. Antonio Williams, the intended recipient, in on the coverage. Chevarius Ward and Washington trying to take that shot before halftime. It falls incomplete, fourth and six.
1: He put it on him. Just a takeoff route, deep fade, really good coverage, no separation. He put the ball the only place it could be, and Williams couldn't bring it in. Really good deep ball throw and some real pushing by the receiver and the D-back.
0: Comes off the outstretched hand of Williams, but then falling to the ground as the punt unit instead comes out. Tressway takes the snap at the 30-yard line, sends a high one end over end up towards the 19-yard line. Fair catch called for by Cole. And that's where Indianapolis will set up with three timeouts remaining and 1:09 to go in the second quarter. Reminder to stay tuned for the halftime report. We'll hear from Carolina running back Chuba Hubbard as the Panthers get ready to host the Lions tonight on Sunday Night Football. That's coming up at the half. There's enough time, Mike. Three timeouts left, 1:09 to go in the second quarter. Indianapolis haven't exactly had consistent offensive production, but there's enough time to get something here.
1: There's more than enough time in today's NFL, given a 1:09 and three timeouts. You're not in a hurry right now. You're looking for a drive starter, little check down, something to get you a first down.
0: First and 10 from the 19-yard line for Daniel Jones. Tyler Warren moves from the right wideout position to the slot position. The two receivers stacked there. They find him then at the 25-yard line on the throw, brought down by Robertson in on the tackle, but not before Warren's able to fall forward for a decent pickup that gives some 10 yards plus on the reception. Not quite, actually. They're going to call it 9.999 yards, and an inch to go on second down. Jones moving to the line quickly. Two receivers left, two receivers right. Warren just on the right slot position. Taylor on the left hip of Daniel Jones, who's trying to hurry things up here on the offense for Indianapolis. 40 seconds to go in this second quarter. Jones take the snap, drop back, throws out to the right sideline, able to find Ashton Doolin, who makes a man miss at the 45-yard line and able to escape up the right sideline to the 50 before he's dragged down by Amik Robertson, who eventually got the tackle right, but not before the reception was made and the first down's picked up by the Colts and out of bounds, and the clock stops at 30 seconds to go in the second quarter. Still three timeouts remaining.
1: Yeah, really good job by the wideout Ashton Doolin. He had Amik Robertson in off coverage and ran a comeback, and then Amik missed the tackle and he was able to get out of bounds. So not only did they get the big gain of 23 yards, but they also got out of bounds, didn't have to use a timeout.
0: Ball at the 50 on the right hash mark. Daniel Jones with a bit more time now as he again calls out the protection to his offensive line. Tailback on his left, hit two receivers left, two receivers right, spread out either side. Jones fires, finds Doolin on the right numbers at the 44-yard line. He's not able to get out of bounds this time. Robertson makes the tackle first time, and that's the timeout called as Indianapolis

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1: Remaining here with 19 seconds left to go in the second quarter.
2: So basically, if you're Indianapolis, you'd love to have that last time out if necessary to get your field goal team on the field. Okay, but with 19 seconds, you could still get up over the ball and kill it. So playbook is open here. They can do what they want. They're already in field goal distance for Spencer Schrader.
1: As you mentioned, 58-yarder last week against Houston. He's 4 of 5 from 50-plus yards. He's got range. He's also carrying a groin injury. I hate to bring that up just in case with the number of injured personnel we have here in London at the moment. 19 seconds to go in the second quarter. First and 10, ball on the 35-yard line for Indianapolis. Jones coming out of the gun. Two receivers to the right, two left, and he just dumps it off to Jonathan Taylor. He throws it into the ground and incomplete. Taylor was flaring out from the tailback position on the left side of Jones in space, but Jones unable to find him. Stops the clock though, 15 seconds to go in the second quarter, second down.
2: Again, second down, plenty of time at 15 seconds, and they still have a timeout remaining. Daniel Jones throws the ball deep in intermediate part of the field, in the middle of the field. That's the best thing he does, deep in routes at about 15 yards.
1: Owe was right in his face as he tried to make that pass as well to Jonathan Taylor. He hops to the left side of Jones. Two receivers right, two receivers left for the Colts on second and 10. Ball on the 35-yard line, left hash mark. Taylor moving back to the right side of Jones. He takes the snap, airs one out to the left sideline, and that's well away from his intended target. And a bit of a miscommunication there as Ashton Doolin went streaking down the left sideline and Jones throwing it underneath instead, but out of play and incomplete.
2: Now what happened was Washington went zero coverage. It means they're blitzing the seven people, and it's man-to-man coverage on the four receivers. The wideout that he wanted to throw it to didn't understand that he had to change his route because of what the coverage was, and Daniel Jones just threw it away.
1: Third and 10, 11 seconds to go in the second quarter. 7-6 Colts lead over the Commanders. Ball on the 35-yard line. Two receivers stacked in the slot to the left, including Tyler Warren, the tight end, as Jones gives the handoff to Jonathan Taylor, finds a crease and an avenue up the center of the field, up towards the 29-yard line, gain of around 5 on the play. And a timeout will be called with 3 seconds to go in the second quarter.
2: So that puts it at about a 47-yard attempt, plus or minus.
1: Last timeout of the quarter called, last act of the half about to take place for Spencer Schrader and the special teams unit of the Indianapolis Colts. The chance to add to their slender 1-point advantage as it stands right now and try and make this a 4-point ball game. Ball for Schrader is going to be spotted at the 38-yard line, a 48-yarder then for the Indianapolis Colts. Kicker well in his wheelhouse, just never say never, nothing is guaranteed in the NFL. Snap and hold are good. Pressure coming on Schrader, but he's able to get the kick off, and it is good. Straight through the uprights away to our right, and Indianapolis adds to their advantage. 10-6 they lead over the Commanders. With that field goal, Barbasol will make another donation to Kurt and Brenda Warner's Treasure House, a living community for adults with disabilities. Barbasol, the trusted choice for a close, comfortable shave. Close Shave America, Close Shave Barbasol. That brings us to halftime. 10-6, the Colts lead over the Commanders. Mike Mayock, it has been fits and starts for this game, and not much fluidity, but the Colts lead at the half.
2: No, there's been ugly offense, but give Indy credit. As bad as they were early, the final two possessions of the half, they get a touchdown after the interception by Rasul Douglas, and at the end of the day, they kick a field goal with no time left.
1: Turnovers are still hurting the Colts, but they have their noses in front now in London. That is the end of the first half with the score 10-6. The Colts lead the Commanders. 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
7: Yes, welcome back to London. Tottenham Hotspur Stadium has seen two quarters in the books so far of the Indianapolis Colts against the Washington Commanders. We're at the interval, as we'd say in the West End, here in the Big Smoke. There is plenty more football action coming your way, not just in the next few weeks here from London, but coming up tonight as well on Westwood One, as we've got the Detroit Lions taking on the Carolina Panthers in Charlotte. And Westwood One's Scott Graham sat down with Chuba Hubbard to get the insight going in to Sunday night football.
8: This Panthers team has put up more points in the first 3 weeks than any Panthers team in history. I've got a guess from an offense that has been kind of evolving and growing. That's got to feel pretty good knowing that it sounds like a lot of things are firing the way you want them to.
9: Yeah, I mean, I think from the play calling to obviously us executing the plays, from top down, I think everyone's been doing a great job. I think like there's still some stuff we're leaving out there. We haven't found our best yet, but we're doing a pretty good job. So yeah, it's a good feeling to know that we're on pace to where we want to be.
8: Have you seen Bryce take a big step forward over the course of the last season and a half?
9: I mean, to be honest, I always thought the world of Bryce. I think he's a one-on-one player. The way he can manipulate defenses with his eyes, with his legs. He's very talented, scrambling the ball, does everything you want out of a QB. Obviously, when you get a scheme, a coaching staff, and you have the time to like really build in that and grow throughout years, you're going to see things kind of build up from that. So I think it's just the process of that happening, even for other players and the whole offense as a whole. But yeah, I think obviously the longer he gets in the league, the more experience, he just continues to show his best. And like I said, he's a one-on-one type of player.
8: Seems like there's more of an emphasis this year on trying to push the ball down the field. Does that change your contribution and your role offensively?
9: I always say, regardless if it's running, passing, or running, running, not me passing. I don't have an arm, unfortunately, like that. But running, blocking, catching, whatever it is, I'm going to do my best to help out there. And obviously, we have a bunch of great receivers that can take the top off and make big plays, explosive plays down the field. So that just attributes to that.
8: Your teammates, your coaching staff, they talk about that. They talk about those things that you do when you don't have the ball in your hand, the ability to block, the ability to contribute in any way you can when you're on the field. It sounds like that's something that you have prided yourself on really since coming into the NFL. Is that true?
9: Yeah, I mean, anytime I'm on the field, I want to be able to affect the game and more than anything, do my job at a high level, even if it's something that isn't deemed sexy or whatever like that. But there's a bunch of moving parts just in a single play. And sometimes one thing could be off and that's what stops a play from being successful. So I think we all pride ourselves, especially on the offensive side, of not being a guy that's going to allow the play not to work because of ourselves. So It's a good thing to have in a group.
8: We're talking with Carolina Panthers running back Chuba Hubbard. You're a captain now, and you've kind of carried yourself that way almost from the beginning, but being named the captain, putting the C on the jersey, did that mean something?
9: Yeah, I mean, I kind of always looked at myself as a leader. That's kind of how I've always been throughout my entire life. when I first came to Carolina, that was the first thing I said when I was getting scouted was, I want to be able to change the culture here. I want to be able to change the trajectory of the team and the program and help be a part of that in any way possible. And regardless of having that title, you have to carry yourself that way. We have a bunch of captains that weren't named captains that lead and do great things like that. With that being said, obviously, it's an honor for my teammates to vote me as a captain. I don't take that for granted.
8: As you take a look at this opponent, what do you see from them on film?
9: They're a great defense. I mean, just like any team, I know everyone's talking about these injuries and stuff like that they face, but they're a great team top to bottom. Even the guys filling in, they're great as well. They do a lot of different things schematic-wise, from blitzes and stuff like that keep you honest, keep your eyes all over the place. You gotta be on your toes and know what's going on and have great communication to be able to get past this team. But overall, yeah, really good team. They got a bunch of great players.
8: Is there something to playing with the bright lights in a primetime game?
9: I mean, I think for all of us, I think everyone's been asking us this whole week, but I think the big thing, regardless if it's a win or loss the week before, whether it's Thursday night, Sunday night, the big thing for us is just getting back to our process, and that's finding our best. That's our main goal every single week. Obviously, we don't take for granted this moment. Obviously, it's going to be a fun atmosphere and all that stuff, but again, we're just looking to go 1-0 every week, regardless of the circumstances of the game.
7: 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This is Westwood One's coverage of the National Football League.
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0: Tottenham Hotspur Stadium. Half-time between the Colts and the Commanders. 10-6 Indianapolis leads. They're just clearing the field after former Washington Commander F.A. Obada, of course, a hometown legend really in the NFL world here in London, has been inducted into the Ring of Honour for the London International Series games. 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Health questions required. Well, some key stats. Daniel Jones, 12 of 22, just 86 yards, one interception. Jonathan Taylor, 8 attempts, 32 yards, one touchdown on the ground, the most important one for the Colts' viewpoint, because that's the touchdown that gives them the advantage at the half. As for the Commanders, well, Nathan Kaliakmanis coming into the game, replacing the injured Marcus Mariota, 6 of 12, just 33 yards for the backup quarterback. Marcus Mariota with 35 yards on the ground off one attempt, leading the rushing attack for the Commanders. And we're down to the third string quarterback now for the Commanders, and there is a guy who can step in if the worst comes to the worst and Nathan Kaliakmanis can't finish this game. Colson Yankov, the tight end, played quarterback in high school, Mike Mayock, and he might have to be the next man up, which is the kind of modus operandi at the moment for the Commanders, with the injuries just continuing to rack up here. Your thoughts on the first half?
1: Well, first of all, for Yankov, yeah, he was a high school quarterback, went to UCLA, played some running back, was a kick returner. Highly athletic kid. Apparently, that would be the emergency quarterback. As far as the first half is concerned, I mean, Indianapolis is minus two in turnovers right now. They were minus three a week ago and won a football game. It's highly atypical. So, it's been an ugly game. Not much offense. The stat that caught my eye was Washington has four penalties, one of which was the unnecessary roughness on Amik Robinson that extended the drive that put points on the board at the end of the half for Indianapolis. So Indy's got a 10-6 lead. We don't know the status of Mariota. Kaliakmanis is hanging in there, hasn't turned the football over, but somebody's got to find a way to gain some yards and put some points on the board.
0: Yeah, we were talking about the likelihood of three turnovers and winning a game, but doing that two weeks in a row would be incredible. This has been the NFL London Games halftime show on Westwood One, sponsored by Liberty Mutual Insurance. Liberty Mutual customizes your auto and home insurance so you only pay for what you need. It is 10-6, the Colts leading the Commanders. The start of the second half is just ahead. You're listening to the NFL on Westwood One.
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0: Almost ready to get the second half underway here at Tottenham Hotspur Stadium. 10-6, the Colts lead the Commanders. 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All right, Mike, let's start with the Commanders first. The keys for them going into the second half.
1: Well, for the Commanders, I mean, they only trail 10-6. The offense has been bad. The defense has been solid. They've got to help this rookie quarterback, both with the run game and an ability to try and get the ball down the field on a couple of shots. I've been impressed with the rookie. And for Indianapolis, I mean, come on. You got to stop turning the football over. Daniel Jones with another two very bad turnovers.
0: 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Marcus Mariota officially out of the game. It ruled at halftime as Rigoberto Sanchez sends the opening kick of the second half all the way back to the 2-yard line, where it's brought out by Jalen Lane. He's going to hurry his way up to the 31-yard line, where the Commanders will get set up with their third-string quarterback, Kaliak Manis, which is going to be interesting because now Mariota officially out, nobody in that huddle is looking to the sideline wondering ifs and buts about whether Mariota comes in. They know they're dealing with the rookie right now for the remainder of this game.
1: Yeah, there's no doubt about it. And again, I thought the kid held his water pretty good in the first half. They didn't ask him to do too much, but he was accurate when he threw the ball and he hasn't turned it over.
0: Kaliak Manis under center, brings Diggs in motion to the right side of the line. Kraski Merritt, the tailback. Diggs goes back to the left side in motion. They give the handoff to Kraski Merritt. He's stopped before he even gets back to the line of scrimmage. Loss of two on the play. Grover Stewart in on the tackle for the Colts, who start in a robust fashion on that defensive line.
1: So I told you I got a scouting report on Kaliak Manis because I wasn't able to do his tape a year ago. It was a seventh-round pick. I talked to Daniel Jeremiah. He sent me a quick text. I said, give me the one-liner on the kid. He goes 6'2.5", 216, ran a 4.9, 240, quick feet, lots of RPOs and fadeaways. Accurate when on time, little jittery under rush.
0: He's been under some pressure, that's for sure, at points. Second and 12, empty backfield, throws it quickly to Antonio Williams on the wide receiver screen, pushing up towards the 29-yard line, trying to get back to the original line of scrimmage. Pickup of one on the plate the Commanders.
1: I'm sorry, Ali. What they're trying to do is help him get the ball out quickly. That's why they're throwing bubble screens, even throwing a deep route, because you can predetermine that. I'm not sure he even caught that ball. The ball was low.
4: Third down.
0: Commanders have a player down. The Colts, excuse me, have a player down on the field right now, just where the ball was spotted and brought down. So we will take a pause here. 10-6, the Colts lead the Commanders. This is Westwood One's coverage of the National Football League.
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0: Colts football after a huge turnover here as Jalen Carlisle with the interception on 3rd and 17 as Kaliak Manis throws the pick, and the Colts now set up on the 21-yard line in Washington Territory. 1st and 10 as Daniel Jones just gives the pitch to Jonathan Taylor, works his way up to the 16-yard line, pick up of 4 on the play. Second down, but an error from the rookie quarterback, Tim Settlin, on the tackle there, by the way, gives Indianapolis great field possession.
1: Kelly Akmanis tried to do too much. He climbed the pocket. He expanded to his right. He should have just run the ball for 5 yards and punted the football. He tried to get more out of it, and it was an easy play for Jalen Carlisle, and now the ball's in the red zone for Indy.
0: Colts football, 13:30 to go in the third quarter after the early turnover on the opening drive of this second half for the Commanders. Pressure coming into Daniel Jones's face, so he throws the ball into the ground. Frankie Lugu right in the grill of Daniel Jones. He didn't like what he saw, trying to set up the screen to Jonathan Taylor, and that's incomplete. Third down and 6.
1: Yeah, what he saw was Jalen Reeves in man coverage standing right there in the flat with Taylor. Intelligently threw it away. They've struggled in the red zone so far today. Another opportunity.
0: Ball spotted on the 16-yard line. Third and 6. Need to get to the 10. Daniel Jones and the offense to keep this drive going, or just to the end zone. Three receivers to the left. Treadwell goes in motion back out into the bunch slot position with the other two wideouts, along with Tyler Warren, who's there as well. Daniel Jones taking the snap, dropping back, throws it into the hands of Treadwell, collects it at the 8-yard line, diving forward to the 4-yard line. First down, Colts. Amik Robertson in on the coverage, but unable to prevent Laquon Treadwell coming up with the catch. First down, Indianapolis.
1: Yeah, Ollie, you made a good call there because it came out of the bunch set versus zone. Treadwell took his time coming out of the bunch and then squatted right at the sticks. The first down sticks. Daniel Jones put it on him, and now it's first and goal at the 5.
0: Left hash mark for Daniel Jones and the offense for Indianapolis. 5-yard line, first and goal. Two receivers spread out to the right. Tight end on the left side of the line. Warren goes in motion now to the right side of the line. They give the handoff to Jonathan Taylor, who goes marching in once again. It's yet another 5-yard touchdown here in London today for Jonathan Taylor. Easy as you like. The parting of the red or burgundy sea, if you will. And Indianapolis get their second touchdown of the game and lead 16-6 with an extra point to come.
1: Took advantage of the interception. The rookie quarterback from Washington trying to do too much. Really good football play by the linebacker Carlisle, and then you take advantage in the red zone.
0: Extra point to come from the boot of Spencer Schrader. And the snap and hold are good, and the kick is through the uprights. And Indianapolis extend their advantage. 17-6 now. They lead here at Tottenham Hotspur Stadium. 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
0: 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Touchdown on the board yet again for Indianapolis. 4 plays, 20 yards, 1:24 taken off the clock, and a 5-yard touchdown run for Jonathan Taylor, all coming off the interception thrown by Ethan Kaliakmanis, firing on third and long out to the right sideline, and Jalen Carlisle is just stepping in front of it, taking it back to the 20. And life's easy for an offense when you're setting up with very short field position starting inside the red zone, Mike.
1: You know, one of the things you can do to help a rookie quarterback. You're down 11 now. That's a big ask, right? He just threw a bad interception. You're down 11 now. You got to make a play somewhere on defense or special teams. Kickoff return, block a punt, do something. But somehow, Washington's got to help pick this kid up and keep it at a one-score game if possible.
0: Just piles some more pressure on that Commanders defense that for a large part of this game have been playing really well at frustrating the Colts offense, but momentum well and truly in Indianapolis's favor as the kickoff is fielded by Jalen Lane around the 3-yard line. He gets up to the 25-yard line, first piece of contact at the 30, brought down by Caden Curry. And that's where the Commanders will start this drive. And again, Washington have a player down on the field right now where the start of this game was all about the injuries. You could argue, of course, the absence of Terry McLaurin, ruled inactive for today. Obviously, Rashad White as well, unavailable for this Commanders offense. And now they've got another player down on the field. We'll take a pause. 17-6, the Colts lead the Commanders. You're listening to the NFL on Westwood One.
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0: Welcome back to Tottenham Hotspur Stadium. 17-6. The Colts lead the Commanders here. 12:41 to go in the third quarter of our early kickoff from London. Jalen Lane just being helped onto the cart after the kick return that ended at the 30-yard line, and Lane was, well, very slow to get up indeed, and a lot of players coming over just to give him a pat on the shoulder, pat on the back, and a vote of support. He's got the towel over his head. He's got his legs stretched out in front of him. He sat up at least on the cart, but it's another bad look really for a Washington Commanders team that are struggling to field players on offense, defense, and now on special teams as well, unfortunately, with Lane getting a warm round of applause from plenty that are here to support the Commanders who've made the journey across from Washington to the capital city of the United Kingdom, London. He makes his way just off the field, sat up, but it's not a pretty sight indeed for Lane. And you mentioned, Mike, when we were just having this pause, that Ethan Kaliakmanis was still on the field. Rather than getting spoken to, having any coaching whatsoever, neither David Blough nor Dan Quinn was alongside him. And he comes out on an important drive with his Commanders trailing 17-6. Early in this third quarter, first and 10, with the ball spotted on the 30-yard line. And the third-string quarterback coming out under center, just standing in the pocket after the play action, firing out to the left for Antonio Williams, who's been a designed target on a couple of occasions for him, but that one, like the early one with the deep shot down the right sideline, falling incomplete.
1: Yeah, he had that. That was a deep over route. Antonio Williams, the rookie from Clemson, beat another rookie that time. A.J. Halsey across the field had him. It's a touch pass. But in the NFL, you got to have that. That's a 20-yard gain. Got to make that throw.
0: Instead, it's 2nd and 10 with the ball still on the 30-yard line. Two receivers stacked in the right slot position as Kalyarik Manis throws it out to Austin Ekeler up to the 35-yard line, forced out of bounds at the 40-yard line. That's going to be enough for a first down, though, for the Commanders. Jalen Carlisle is in on the tackle.
1: Ball out quickly. Really well done. Quick rub route. Ekeler got out to the flat. Picked up 11 yards.
0: 41-yard line then for Washington. Every single completion like that, just confidence boosting for the 7th round pick. Kalyarik Manis comes out under center this time. And send Diggs in motion to the right slot position. Two receivers out in that right slot position. Two tight ends on the left-hand side of the line. As they give the handoff to the elder statesman, Austin Ekeler, back in the Washington Commanders fold once again. Pickup of 8 on the plate. A decent gain from the tailback. Today's broadcast of the NFL London Games on Westwood One is presented by NetApp, official intelligent data infrastructure partner of the NFL. Jalen Carlisle is in on the tackle.
5: Second and four
0: for the Commanders.
1: So far, solid drive. Even though he missed the one over route, he got the ball out to Ekeler and then a good run on the last snap. Just keep stacking first downs.
0: Williams going in motion from left to right as they come out under center with Kalyarik Manis. He gives the handoff to Kraske Merritt, bouncing off the left side of the line. He's able to get enough for a first down, pick up a 4 on the play and moving into Colts territory. Just a bit of momentum now being garnered. Grover Stewart in on the tackle.
1: Again, stacked first down. Outside zone, left side of the line. Chris Ball, Paul the guard, Brandon Coleman the tackle, did a nice job. Come downhill with Kraske Merritt and get another first down.
0: First and 10. Ball on the 48-yard line left. Hash marks on the NFL shield in the center of the field here at Tottenham Hotspur Stadium. John Bates going in motion, sets up on the left side of the line. Kalyarik Manis stands in the pocket after the fake handoff, throws deep down the left sideline. Caught! Touchdown! Ethan Kalyarik Manis finding Treylon Burks on the deep shot. The first NFL touchdown of the former Rutgers man career. And the Commanders are back in this one in London Town. 12-17. Commanders score and an extra point to come.
1: That was gorgeous. A double move on the outside by Treylon Burks, former first-round pick against Sauce Gardner. Hesitates, then runs through Gardner. Beautiful throw. Wow, is that fun.
0: Drew Stevens out for the extra point. The snap and hold are good, and the kick is good straight through the uprights. Big catch there by Treylon Burks for 47 yards. Off the field, and the NFL and the Crucial Catch Foundation remind us that early detection can save lives. It takes all of us to intercept cancer. 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We got a ball game, 17-13. The Colts lead the Commanders, but the Commanders with their first touchdown of the game. 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
0: 17-13, the Colts lead the Commanders, but the Commanders with their first touchdown of the game here at Tottenham Hotspur Stadium. 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Five plays, 70 yards, 2:06 taken off the clock. But more importantly, the 47-yard connection from Ethan Kaliakmanis to Treylon Burks down the sideline for the touchdown and bringing the Washington Commanders right back into this game. And great work from the young quarterback just to stay level-headed. Mike, you were saying, it takes a lot to bounce back from an interception early on in this third quarter and then deliver those strikes.
1: I think when you're a head coach or GM, you get in situations like this and you're not just judging arm strength and all those things. You're judging how does a kid react from adversity. And that's what he did there. He came back from a bad series and threw a beautiful touchdown pass.
0: McGowan fields the kickoff from the Commanders at the 10-yard line. He finds a burst up the right sideline, up the right numbers, up to the 30-yard line, diving forward and being brought down. They're going to call that the 33-yard line. Jeremy Reeves in on the tackle, and the Indianapolis Colts get set to go to work once again. Daniel Jones and the offense finding some momentum either side of the halftime break with the two touchdowns from Jonathan Taylor. Two touchdowns that move Jonathan Taylor to outright third on the active players rushing touchdown list behind Derrick Henry. And number two, we were having the discussion about this the other day, Mike Mayo. Josh Allen.
1: You're not thinking quarterback, you know.
0: A feather in the cap for Jonathan Taylor, at least. We've got a player down on the field for Washington over on the far side of the field after the kick return, which is why we've got a delay to start this drive for the Indianapolis Colts. Does that just shake things up a little bit for Indianapolis suddenly? Washington have made this a game. It's now only a four-point lead that they've got suddenly. I don't think many people were expecting a big shot for 47 yards down the field to get the Commanders back into this one through the air.
1: Again, I get juiced up when I see something like that, because this kid didn't even think he was going to do anything but have a baseball cap on for the entire season. He comes in, throws a bad pick to start the second half. They go down 11. What does this kid do? Comes back on the next series and throws a big-time 47-yard touchdown pass off a double move against an all-pro corner in Sauce Gardner. So regardless of what he does the rest of his career, he at least has something to build off today.
0: Yeah, it's a feather-in-the-cap moment having the connection for your first ever touchdown pass in the NFL, not only being over 20 yards, a deep shot down the field, beating Sauce Gardner on the coverage as well for Indianapolis, which is a nice one to have too. Finding Treylon Burks, one of the players that was expected to be a huge success in Tennessee, the 18th pick of the 2022 NFL draft.
1: So just a heads up, the starting safety Jeremy Reeves got hurt on that last play, and Percy Butler, who was questionable for today with a concussion, is in the game. So, I mean, it's like a mash unit out there for this Washington team.
0: Jeremy Reeves has come across to this near sideline, which is actually the Colts sideline, and gone straight down the tunnel as well.
1: Correct.
0: To be looked over in the
1: Correct.
0: Locker room. As Daniel Jones and the Colts offense get set to go first and 10 at their own 34-yard line. Warren in the fullback position. As Jones coming out of the pistol, got one receiver left, one receiver right. They give the handoff to Taylor, who makes a burst up the center of the field. It's a lovely step as well, just to get through the first line of defenders, and a pickup for around about 9, possibly 10. It'll be interesting to see where the spot is. I think it's going to be ruled second and short by the officials. Percy Butler in on the tackle, but Jonathan Taylor showing that burst. They do give him 10 yards, and they do give him a first down.
1: Point of attack, really good block by the left tackle, Bernard Ryman. Interesting week for him. He was an international player coming out of Vienna, Austria, playing his third game as a former third-round pick of the Colts. Third game as an international game.
0: Jones just giving the toss to Jonathan Taylor out towards the right. It's a huge shot at the 45-yard line from Deron Payne, who was certainly dishing out plenty of that to knock Taylor back and leave him held up at the line of scrimmage. They rule him down at the 45-yard line, and we've got a timeout again for an injured Colt, I think, on the field right now.
1: Wow.
0: Bernard Reimann is the offensive tackle who is being looked over at the 50-yard line. It's another pause for another injury that slows down both the momentum of this game and just highlights both of these teams are just taking a fair few licks and wounds right now.
1: Washington came into this game with five or six starters out. Indianapolis was pretty clean. Washington's continued to get hurt. This is the first significant injury of the day for Indianapolis. Reimann, the starting left tackle.
0: He makes his way across to the near sideline, the Colts sideline, where he bends over straight away and is limping a little as he moves towards the bench as Daniel Jones and the offense are still out there, just huddled at their own 40-yard line. Ball spotted at the 45 on the right hash mark for the Indianapolis Colts. Second and maybe 9.5 after the gain of one. Jonathan Taylor, the tailback to the left of Daniel Jones. Warren moves from the tight end position to the right wide-out position. Two receivers spread out to the left. They set up the screen to Warren, caught at the 48-yard line, falling forward across the numbers and brought down at the 42-yard line in Commanders' territory. A lovely, quick, snappy pass out to Warren, who's able to just rumble between some of the blockers and pick up a decent game for a first down.
1: Yeah, they got to find ways to get the ball in Warren's hands. I told you, 18 catches after 3 weeks. 6 a week for a tight end is pretty good. That's a bubble screen. They got some pretty good blocking. He was a first-round pick a year ago. As good an athlete as there was in last year's draft coming out of Penn State. Even for a big guy, he can do a lot of things. You got to find creative ways to get him touches.
0: Ogletree moves to the left side of the line, the tight end, as Jones comes out. First and 10, ball on the 42-yard line, gives the toss out to the left to Jonathan Taylor, who makes the first man miss at the line of scrimmage, but can only lose his footing as he's grabbed round the ankles by Percy Butler, falling forward to the 40-yard line. Minimal gain of around about 2 on the play. Second down.
1: And with Reimann, the left tackle, out, they brought in Luke Tenuta, who last year played in 4 games and has not been a starter. They're a fourth-year player out of Virginia Tech. And I always get a kick when a lineman comes in the game. I want to watch the first few plays. It's not easy when you haven't done anything all day long, and now you've got to come in and block Adafe Owe. It's not simple, folks.
0: Taylor and Warren on the sideline right now for Indianapolis on 2nd and 8. Daniel Jones fakes the handoff to McGowan, rolls out to his right, looking to throw. He's got 3 receivers as an option down this right sideline, and he's rushed and forced to throw it out of bounds. That was Shai Tuttle in, just getting in the face and getting a hand on Daniel Jones to make life a little more difficult. Surprised, actually, Jones didn't tuck it and run and just take an extra couple of yards rather than throwing it away, because he got back to the line of scrimmage.
1: Yeah, he just decided it'd be a lot easier to throw it away and take no gain rather than try and take a hit on the sideline, which I don't blame him. Especially coming off a torn Achilles a year ago.
0: I saw that late hit the other day for Jalen Hurts as he made his way out to the sideline. It's 3rd and 8 for the Colts instead. Ball on the 40-yard line. They move Downs now into the left slot position. 2 receivers right, 2 receivers left. And McGowan, the tailback, on the right hip of Daniel Jones, who drops back. It's a 5-man rush, throws over the middle, able to find his receiver Deion Burks, dragging from right to left, who reaches out but is brought down after a gain of 6 on the play. Going to be 2 yards short of the first down, 4th down for the Colts.
1: I mean, Keenan Allen's not playing today. We already talked about Alec Pierce hasn't played. They're down to the end of their wide receiver core, and Deion Burks was a 7th-round pick this year out of Oklahoma. Tried to get him on a crossing route. 4th and 2. They're going to kick the 52-yard field goal instead of go for it.
0: 4 of 5 from 50-plus for Spencer Schrader. 52-yard field goal with the ball going to be spotted on the left hash mark. Sanchez with the hold, and the kick has all the legs and then some, and is good straight through the uprights. Another 3 points on the board for Indianapolis, 20-13. It's a 1-touchdown game. And with that field goal, Barbasol will make another donation to Kurt and Brenda Warner's Treasure House, a living community for adults with disabilities. Barbasol, the trusted choice for a close, comfortable shave. Close Shave America, Close Shave Barbasol. It's 20-13. The Colts lead the Commanders. 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
0: Welcome back to Tottenham Hotspur Stadium. 20-13, the Colts lead the Commanders. This is Breast Cancer Awareness Month. 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Jalen Lane out of the game for the moment on the kick return for the Commanders. De'Ami Brown is stepping in at the 2-yard line alongside Craig Reynolds, the running back brought up to the roster from the practice squad this week. Those two are stood back at their 2-yard line waiting to receive the kick, and we wait with plenty of anticipation with 7:03 to go in this third quarter and a 7-point game to see exactly what Ethan Kaliak-Manis can do after a successful drive finishing in that 47-yard touchdown. It's fielded by Brown at the 1-yard line. He brings up the left numbers to the 25, missed, two people miss, and slides through a gap to the 30-yard line. Flag thrown at the 25 after Brown is brought down at the 34, and we'll wait to see what the call is from Alan Eck. You always get some oohs from the crowd when there's a couple of tackles missed on special teams, but not able to break it for a big one.
29: An Eagle blocking back, great team and receiving team. 10-yard penalty for the spot of the foul. First down, Washington.
0: Tyler Owens with the illegal block in the back, however, which brings the Commanders backwards again before they can go forward. We've said that a couple of times today. With 6:56 to go in the third quarter, trailing by 7, the Commanders will set up with the ball spotted at the 15.5-yard mark in Commanders territory on the right hash mark. What's the rookie got in the bag of tricks this time? Kaliak-Manis comes out of the gun. Ja'Cory Krasky-Merritt on his left hip. One receiver in the slot left, one in the slot right. Tight ends on either side of the line. Calls being changed perhaps in the protection from the third stringer. And last quarterback on the Commanders roster. He fakes the handoff to Krasky-Merritt. Drops back to the 5-yard line. Rolls out to his right. Bit of pressure. He's throwing a deep shot once again. Looking for Brown down the right sideline. And did Brown bring that one in? Around the 35. They're saying yes. Brought down at the 33-yard line. And the Greek rifle is showing off some firepower with a beautiful piece of touch added to it on the sling to De'Ami Brown.
1: He did it on the run. He threw that on the run about 40, 50 yards in the air, dropped it right in the bucket, and here they go back on the line of scrimmage.
0: 53-yard connection. Just make it over 45 yards. It seems easy for him right now. Exactly. Kaliak-Manis sets up on first down from the 35-yard line. They get the handoff to the tailback. There's no real room for Ja'Cory Krasky-Merritt to make any damage aside from getting maybe a yard on the play, possibly two. Difficult to see in the big pile of bodies that brought him down. That brings up second down.
1: I would like to see if he had one of those whoop watches or whatever. I would love to know what his heartbeat is right now. Are you kidding me? He has got to have so much adrenaline going through his body. He threw that on a dead run across his body, 45 yards in the air. That was beautiful.
0: Two receivers stacked in the slot to the left, including Stephon Diggs, as Kaliak-Manis on 2nd and 9, ball on the 35-yard line in Colts territory. Pressure coming, stands in the pocket, throws, it's off the hands of Stephon Diggs. Can Bynum in there with the coverage, able to just bat it down, and it falls incomplete. On guard, US Olympians do it, and so does your college-bound neighbor, Jane. Fencing, it's fun for all ages and skill levels. USA Fencing, learn more at tryfencing.org. little bit like standing in a pocket fencing, sideways, dropping back, coming back forward again, stepping up into the protection. That's what we saw a little bit of there from Ethan Kaliak-Manis.
1: You talking about fencing?
0: I'm talking about fencing.
1: Know your audience, will you?
0: Third and nine, ball on the 35-yard line. Kaliak-Manis has a tailback on his left hip. Two receivers spread out to the left, dropping back.
1: Bang!
0: Pressure coming and dropped down to the deck with a huge hit at the 44-yard line. Big loss on the play. Justin Whaley coming in and delivering an absolute wallop, as we'd say here in the UK, to knock the stuffing out of Ethan Kaliak-Manis, who is at least back on his feet, moving off the field, and the Commanders' drive after that big splash play suddenly falls short.
1: It was a nickel blitz. Whaley comes off the slot. He's untouched coming off the edge. One of the things that's hard for a rookie quarterback is to understand all the pass protections versus blitz package, because you don't get to work on them during practice during the week.
0: Absolute textbook tackle as well, as the punt is sent away by Tress Waite. And fair catch called for at the 6-yard line. NFL fans know the power of showing up for their teams, their communities, and the moments that matter. NFL Votes encourages every eligible voter to bring that same energy to the ballot box. Get vote ready, make a plan, and be heard on Election Day, November 3rd. 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Flag on the field as the officials are just discussing things.
29: Number 56 for the kicking team. 10-yard penalty will be enforced from the end of the play. First down, Indianapolis.
0: Kane Medrano called for the hold as well, which adds insult to injury after the big sack knocking the Commanders back and forcing them to punt.
1: Just one note on that sack. It took them out of field goal range. Previous snap was at the 35-yard line, well in the range of their kicker. So again, young quarterback, excited, trying to make plays. You got to be aware where the pressure's coming from, and you also got to know situational football, which means the two things you can't do on that snap, you can't turn it over, and you can't take a sack.
0: Daniel Jones knows how to deal with that sort of trouble. The experienced veteran, 4:50 to go in the third quarter, 7-point lead for the Colts, first and 10 on their own 21-yard line. He fires out to the right, brought in by Laquon Treadwell, who is able to escape between the tackles, weaves up the right numbers and the right hash marks before being brought down at the 34-yard line. Gain of 14 on the play, Rasul Douglas in on the tackle.
1: Treadwell's having a being used a little more today because of all the injuries to that wideout group from Indianapolis. Had a big catch a week ago, helped win the game against Houston, and today he's got four catches for 35 yards.
0: Jones, first and 10 with the ball on the 34-yard line, going down to around about 4 minutes to go in this third quarter as they fake the handoff to Taylor, then set up the screen to Warren off to the right, but that's snuffed out immediately in the backfield. Frankie Louvu, the first one to get there and meet the tight end, and it's a loss on the play on first down for the Colts of around 3 yards. Don't miss all the NFL excitement later today on CBS and Fox. Check your local listings for games and times in your area. Catch the NFL on CBS and Fox.
1: Frankie Louvu is so quick and explosive. They've missed him the last 2 weeks, came back from injury. He can blitz, he can cover. He diagnosed that screen almost before it happened.
0: Tight end left, tight end right on second and 11. Two receivers out to the left side, spread out as Ogletree moves to the right side of the line. Jonathan Taylor is the tailback, but Daniel Jones trying to throw one out to the left side. Javon Kinlaw getting his hands up at the line of scrimmage, batting it down, incomplete. Third and long for Indianapolis.
1: Yeah, Indianapolis is not built for third and long. I mean, the only wideout right now that can create separation on his own is probably Josh Downs. But he's 5'9", 171.
0: And this is where the Colts miss somebody like Alec Pierce to be able to stretch that field, to be able to find that deep threat. Third and 11, ball on the 33-yard line. Jones sends a receiver in motion, then bouncing back out to the two receivers stacked in the left slot position. He drops back. Jonathan Taylor's the underneath. He's going to take the deep shot downfield. Instead, Daniel Jones batted away by Amik Robertson. Superb coverage on the play as Jones looked for the deep threat, couldn't find it. The ball falls incomplete.
1: One of Deion Burke from the deep route. My guy, Amik Robertson, all over him. He's a quick, twitchy athlete, competitive as can be. Had he been a 6-foot kid, he'd have been a first or second round pick instead of a fourth round pick.
0: Four pass deflections a week ago against Seattle. It's a big one to bat that one out of the air and bring up fourth and long as the Colts special teams unit comes out on fourth and 11 at the 33-yard line. Punt is sent back to around the 15-yard line. Fair catch called for. And the Commanders will set up on the 14 to start this drive with the Westwood One Sports app. You can stream every Westwood One broadcast live right from your phone for free. NFL, college football, NCAA, March Madness, US soccer and more. It's all on the Westwood One Sports app. Download now for iOS and Android. Take the game with you wherever you go. Not ideal field position for the Washington Commanders. 3:11 to go in the third quarter. Ball on the 14-yard line, and again another test with a long field in front of him for Ethan Kaliak-Manis. But one thing we've seen at least is that he can throw that deep ball if required.
1: Hey, he's not afraid. I mean, the two deep balls have been gorgeous. Dropped them both in the bucket.
0: He comes out under center on first down. Ball on the left hash mark. Tight ends left and right. I think that's a fumbled snap there as Kaliak-Manis is quick to try and dive onto it. Almost like he was trying to go a little too early maybe, and difficult to see from our vantage point so far away, but the ball hitting the deck and Kaliak-Manis quickly back onto it. Second down and a loss of one on the play.
1: Yeah, not good when you're backed up inside your own 15-yard line. Basically did not get the snap. He's under center. It's not shotgun. Did not have a clean exchange, so he opted just to go down and take the one-yard loss.
0: Takes the safer route. Lucas Patrick, the center, brought into the heart of the offensive line.

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1: Flag in the backfield at the 13-yard line for Kaliak Manis on the underneath route to Antonio Williams, and Williams breaking one tackle and taking it to the house for the touchdown for the Commanders. There's a flag as well at the 49-yard line in Coles territory. We'll wait to see what the call is from Alan Eck.
2: There are two fouls, holding, number six offense, that penalty's declined. Illegal shift offense, 5-yard penalty from previous spot. Replay, third down.
1: You can tell what the Washington Commanders supporters think of that here at Tottenham Hotspur Stadium. 6 points wiped off the board for the illegal shift.
3: If anything, Antonio Williams just gave people a peek of what he was at Clemson and might be someday in the NFL. He's quick, tough, and explosive. He caught the ball in the flat, broke a tackle, dropped his shoulder pads, ran right through Cam Bynum, and then ran away from everybody else.
1: It's a huge play in terms of this game. Negated, and instead it moves the Commanders back to 3rd and 16, the ball on their own 8-yard line. What a difference a flag makes.
3: How long would that have been, that touchdown? 87 yard negated. Wow.
1: 3rd and 16, ball on the 8-yard line. Kaliak Manis comes out of the gun. Two receivers to the right. Steps up into the pocket. Rolls out to his right. Looking to keep it in his hands. Makes it across the 10, across the 15, and then just forced out of bounds. Could hear the footsteps of Justin Wally taking the safer option rather than taking the contact for a gain of 10. Fourth down then. 6 yards or so required. It's going to be about 8 yards required, in fact, for the first down, and the punt unit comes out. Tressway stood at his own 2-yard line with the ball on the right hash marks, waiting to receive the snap. Way booms on towards the 48-yard line. Fair catch, called for. It was waved off there by Anthony Gould, but he took it with momentum and a crease in front of him, which I think frustrates he and the Colts supporters as much as anything else. But it will be just inside Indianapolis territory at the 49-yard line after the fair catch. First down for Daniel Jones and the offense. Real people, real questions, real solutions on Investigate TV Plus. 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It's the kind of one for a punt returner as well, where he's beating his head because it's almost the instinctive maybe waving off when you see a couple of bodies.
3: I returned punts in college. I wasn't any good, but I returned punts in college. And the one thing you don't want to do is wave for a fair catch and then take off, because everybody can legally light you up. You know, you don't. He's lucky he didn't get killed right there.
1: Daniel Jones in the offense for the Colts with 1st and 10 at the 48-yard line. 1:35 to go in the third quarter. Jones out of the gun. Taylor on his right hip. He sends his tight end in motion from left to right. They give it to Jonathan Taylor, bouncing off that right side of the line, forcing his way forward for a pickup of 4 yards on the play. Bring up 2nd down. Let's pause 10 seconds for station identification. 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
1: Jones sets them up 2nd and 6, coming out under center, tailback deep behind him, brings a man in motion, receiver from left to right. They give the handoff to Jonathan Taylor between left tackle and left guard, falling his way forward for what looks to be a gain of 6 yards and enough for a first down. The ruling from the official is Jonathan Taylor just going back to the hard graft of grinding those yards up the middle on the deck.
3: Remember, we talked pregame about being patient with the run game. Make sure you get Jonathan Taylor his touches, even though the Washington front is stout and they're starting to wear him down a little bit. Taylor's got 15 carries for 64 yards, and he's the guy you want late third quarter and going in the fourth quarter to ice a game for the Colts.
1: Replay assist coming in nice and quickly to tell us that actually Taylor was just shy of the first down marker on that run on 2nd and 6, and instead it will be 3rd and around about 1 required for the Colts offense. Ball on the 42.

0: 7-point lead, 31 seconds to go in the third quarter here at Tottenham Hotspur Stadium. The clock continuing to tick down. Daniel Jones brings Taylor from the left wide-out position in on motion and then just tries to sneak it forward for the gain himself. And there's about 15 to 12 bodies piled up there trying to work out where Daniel Jones has been stopped, trying to work out how far he's been able to fall forward on third and very, very short to try and pick up this first down.
1: Yeah, he's got it.
0: And with the sneak, they're going to rule that that is a first down for the Indianapolis Colts. And that is the end of the third quarter with the score 20 to 13 here in London. 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
3: 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The San Francisco 49ers were the dynasty of the 1980s, and they capped off the 89 season with their fourth Super Bowl victory of the decade.
4: Here's Montana to throw, fake short, and looks long, going for it all. 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A 38-yard pass play, and look at there, it's 26-3. They are something to behold.
3: The 49ers defeated the Broncos 55-10 in Super Bowl 24. That strike to Jerry Rice was one of five touchdown passes for Joe Montana. 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

0: if that doesn't get you amped for a fourth quarter here at Tottenham Hotspur Stadium, nothing will. A bit of Song 2 by Blur. We had Oasis earlier, so we have to really make sure we even out the great 90s British rivalry of the rock bands Oasis and Blur by giving you a bit of Song 2 as well. More importantly, it's a 7-point ball game here at Tottenham Hotspur Stadium, with the Colts, you would say, largely in control, but you've got to be really impressed with the spirited fight back of a Washington Commanders team that last week and this week has just had the motto of man up, next man up. How can we plug and fill the holes that are being picked up with injuries across the board on both sides of the ball?
1: You ever hear of Parliament Funkadelics?
0: No.
1: No?
0: Okay. No, that's no. out of my world.
1: Yeah, just like some of this English rock.
0: Little pitch to Jonathan Taylor, bouncing it back inside as he looked to launch it out to the right and then seeing a huge hole off to his left. He's just got that quick step inside. Sonny Styles in on the tackle. Gain of six on the play for the Colts tailback to move them deeper into opposition territory, second and four.
1: But keep in mind, that's kind of what I mean about Jonathan Taylor. You can wear a front, a defense down, and the Colts are starting to do that with Jonathan Taylor. If they don't turn the football over and they continue to run downhill, it's going to be hard to beat them.
0: One receiver left, one receiver right. Two tight ends on the right-hand side of the line for Daniel Jones and Jonathan Taylor in the backfield. Jones coming out under center. The Commanders showing pressure. They give the handoff to Taylor. He finds an avenue straight up the center of the field and is brought down at the 23-yard line. Jeremy Reeves in on the tackle. Gain of 13 on the play, and that is going to make Jonathan Taylor the all-time rushing leader in NFL International Series games.
1: That was a cool play. They brought linebacker pressure, and the left guard, Quentin Nelson, who's one of the best guards that ever played the game, felt the pressure, got the hit on the linebacker, opened the hole up on Taylor, and of course, Jonathan Taylor can do the rest.
0: 82 yards on the ground now for Jonathan Taylor, but none more important than these ones coming up with the clock continuing to run away in the fourth quarter. First and 10 with the ball on the 24-yard line. Taylor bouncing out to the right sideline and flushed out at the 10-yard line. Another game of 13 on the play from Jonathan Taylor. And a first down for Indianapolis once again. He's starting to take control of this one, Mike.
1: Yeah, and I don't mean to belabor the point, but it's important when you've got a runner like Taylor and you're built with that offensive line the way you are. Even when the game doesn't look pretty in the first half, you got to stay with the run game, because eventually you're going to start to wear people down. He's now at, 18 carries for 93 yards.
0: They rule him out of bounds at the 13-yard line. It's still a first down, first and 10 on the 13 then for Daniel Jones and the Colts offense. Taylor trying to go up the center, right up the middle. Absolutely no real estate to escape from Sonny Styles in on the tackle, able to bring him down by the legs. Minimal pickup on first down. 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Ball now spotted on the 11-yard line. Right hash mark. Daniel Jones coming out of the gun. Run one receiver right, two receivers left in Josh Downs and Laquon Treadwell. Treadwell, the widest of the two, to Jones is left, who stands, throws on the slant into Treadwell, catches it at the 5-yard line, brought down before he can make any extra yardage. Pickup of 6 on the play. The space opening up though on the inside for Treadwell and Robertson bringing him down, but not before getting to the 5-yard line. Daniel Jones with some real zip on that one, just firing it right into the body of the former Mississippi man. Third down, 2 yards required, and the ball on the 5 on the left hash mark for Daniel Jones coming out of the gun. McGowan is the tailback who's weaving from right to left and settles on the left side of Jones. He's got two receivers in the slot stacked to the right as Jones takes the handoff, rolls out to his right. He's got an easy pitch in front of him, might go for it himself instead, dialing for the front right pylon. Touchdown Daniel Jones, reaching out, committing to the run, keeping it in his hands, and Jones picking up the score. Another 6 on the board for the Colts. They lead 26-13, and an extra point to come.
1: Yeah, that drive was powered by Jonathan Taylor and that offensive line. The touchdown by Daniel Jones from the 5-yard line was a play action. He got to the edge, he had a pass run option, and he just ran over Amik Robertson to get in the corner of the end zone.
0: Extra point from Spencer Schrader is good through the uprights. 27-13, the Colts lead here in London. This is Westwood One's coverage of the National Football League.
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0: everybody that was involved with the FIFA World Cup this summer in the United States, Mexico and Canada knows exactly what you've just been listening to, or if you've been listening to, of course, the NFL's visits to London over the last 20 years. Sweet Caroline echoing around Tottenham Hotspur Stadium. Doesn't get old. The only disappointment is Mike Mayock's not singing along. I'm assuming it's an internal chorus you've got there, Mike.
1: Is this another British singer or what? What are we doing here?
0: That is a shot. It's early in 3 weeks in London, Mike, to be making those comments about Sweet Caroline. We'll get you the words by the end of it as the kickoff goes back to De'Ami Brown, fielded at the 4-yard line, brings it up the left numbers, up towards the 25-yard line, runs into his own blocker and trying to fight for extra yardage, but forced backwards and out of bounds at the 21-yard line. Bryce Betcher in on the tackle. And the Commanders have a lot to do with only 11:31 to go in the fourth quarter. Keep the NFL in reach with NFL Plus Premium and get access to live, local and primetime games on mobile, NFL Red Zone, game replays and more. 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
1: So if you're Washington, you're down 14 points and at most you have 3 possessions left in this game. So you got to take advantage of all of them.
0: 11:31, 3 timeouts still remaining for the Commanders as Kelly O'Manis steps up, throws out towards the left sideline and first down with the ball starting at the 25-yard line, able to find his intended target. In terms of Antonio Williams, who's a man that certainly Kelly O'Manis has been looking to connect with on a few occasions today. Source Gardner in on the tackle, pickup of 9, 2nd and 1.
1: Yeah, I'm anxious to see the Greek rifle get after it in this quarter now.
0: Kelly O'Manis coming out of the gun, 2nd and 1. Takes the snap, drops back to the 25-yard line, throws over the center, finds Stephon Diggs, flags fly, but Diggs bringing it in at the 47-yard line on the left numbers. Could be a first down for the Commanders. We'll see what the call is from the Zebra crew.
2: Pass interference, offense number 3, 10-yard penalty.
0: Diggs in double coverage and maybe a little bit of illegal hands to try and find some separation there from the wily 12-year man.
1: He played for New England last year, had 85 catches, and on that prior play he's trying to run a crossing route, and I just saw a replay and it was about as minimum a push-off as I can remember seeing and still being called a penalty. I think that was tic-tac, and I don't think the flag should have been called. And to be honest with you, the penalties today have worked heavily against Washington on key plays.
0: Commanders have 2nd and 11 on the 24-yard line. Kelly O'Manis stands, throws, fires, and finds Williams on the right numbers. He brings it in at the 32-yard line before he's brought down quickly. Justin Wally and Akeem Davis-Gaither both in there to make sure there's no advancement from the Washington wideout. Pick up of 6 on the play.
1: There's 9 penalties for Washington and 0 0 for Indianapolis. How do you think Dan Quinn's going to like that after the game?
0: Kelly O'Manis brings Jacory Kraski-Merritt in alongside him. He's got 3 receivers bunched in the right tight end position. Now Diggs going in motion from right to the left slot position. 2 receivers stacked there as well on 3rd and 3. Ball on the 32-yard line. Kelly O'Manis stands in the pocket, hands up, throws, and batted down. Straight off a helmet, I think it was Laiatu Latu. It may have ricocheted off. There was 3 Colts defenders trying to get pressure on the Commanders quarterback, and it falls incomplete. 4th down and 3 yards required. And the offense staying out here, Mike.
1: Yeah. We just talked about how many possessions are actually left in the football game, and this is a stark reminder. The thing I like about Kelly O'Manis is he's not afraid. He doesn't back down.
0: He's going to need some of that guts to find some glory here in London today. Williams to the right of him in the fullback position as Kelly O'Manis throws.
1: Whoa.
0: Flags fly at the 40-yard line. Austin Ekeler, the target. It was off his hands, broken up by Akeem Davis-Gaither, but flags immediately coming in. It looks like it's going to be on the Colts, and that could be pass interference and an automatic first down.
2: The pass, holding, number 1 defense, 5-yard penalty.
1: Sauce Gardner.
2: First down.
0: Holding called instead on Sauce Gardner. It was interesting, the flag was thrown right where Ekeler was making the catch, but actually it was Sauce Gardner who was a bit further away from it who was called for the holding penalty. Automatic first down still for the Commanders, keeps the drive alive.
1: And again, that's the first penalty on Indianapolis today. And it was legitimate because Sauce Gardner held on to him all the way down the field.
0: They're holding hands like it's something out of the playground.
1: That's a huge, that's a possession play right there. That's huge.
0: Kaliakmanis then, first and 10, let off for the Commanders. Ball on the 37-yard line. Pressure coming as he stands in the pocket, throws a deep shot once again downfield. There's a tussle between Brown and the coverage in Traverius Ward, and a flag thrown at the 30-yard line.
1: Whoa!
0: Which may see this one moving all the way down into Colts territory.
1: Oh, my. This kid throws a nice deep ball, man. He really does.
0: Well, it'd be interesting to see how the officials see this. Ward and Brown were both going at each other. There was a lot of hands in the mix coming down this right sideline. Kaliakmanis fancying the one-on-one coverage.
1: The way I always look at pass interference is that if one side or the other...
2: There is no pass interference on the play. Incomplete pass. Second down.
1: And I like that by the officials. They had a conversation and they talked about it. I'm watching it right now on replay. Both of them are using their inside arms against each other. Neither gains an advantage. In my opinion, that's a no call.
0: That's going to be an unpopular call around Tottenham Hotspur Stadium, as you can hear from the Commanders fans right now.
1: Look, I was at Liverpool Stadium waiting for our producer, Brian Finkelstein, who was really late today. And I would tell you that it was probably 10 Commanders jerseys for every one of the Indianapolis jerseys I saw.
0: It is a boisterous crowd in the Commanders' favour right now, but the game is certainly not. 14-point deficit, 9:36 to go in the fourth quarter, second and 10, ball on the 37-yard line. Two receivers spread out to the left for Kaliakmanis. Tail back on his left hip, drops back. Krasky Merritt flaring out to the left. That's where he's going to throw, collected at the 32-yard line, steps back inside, but only just gets up to the line of scrimmage. Brought down, no gain on the play. That brings up third down. Today's broadcast of the NFL London Games on Westwood One is presented by NetApp, official intelligent data infrastructure partner of the NFL. Justin Wally with a superb tackle to take out the legs of Jacory Krasky Merritt.
1: Yeah, I give Wally a lot of credit on that. Second-year player is really a rookie.
0: Third and 10, ball on the 37. Kaliakmanis now stepping up. He's got room in front of him to run. Tries a spin move and falls forward. They're going to mark him 1 yard shy. It's 9 yards picked up on the ground by Ethan Kaliakmanis.
1: He wound up on that spin move like I've never seen. It looked like a high school move. And I don't mean that negatively. The kid's a good athlete. I love watching him play. He's not afraid.
0: Austin Ejike with the important tackle, 1 yard shy of the first down markers. They're seeing it again on the big screens here at Tottenham Hotspur Stadium. It does look like he may have fallen forward enough for the first down. Instead, it's fourth and one. Ball on the 46-yard line, 8:20 to go in the fourth quarter. Kaliakmanis takes the snap out of the gun. Two receivers left, two receivers right, standing in a pocket, rolls out to his right. Pressure now coming, gets flushed towards the sideline, trying to step back, throws it away. When looking for Jacory Krasky Merritt, who was the intended recipient, but off balance and as good as a throwaway as you'll find there from the young quarterback. And that's a turnover on downs.
1: Yeah, I've been very complimentary of the young man. That's where his inexperience showed. I thought he came out and could have probably run for the first down or put some more pressure on the defense. Instead, he hesitated, he backed up, and he threw it away on a fourth and one, which he can't do.
0: Turnover on downs, 8:10 to go in the fourth quarter. It's 27-13, the Colts lead the Commanders. 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
6: Scott Hansen with NFL Red Zone. Earning your Sunday starts with a great ground game. That's why Lowe's carries ultra-durable Pergo flooring that stands up to the toughest opponents. 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

0: us through this pause in action in the fourth quarter here at Tottenham Hotspur Stadium. They've done a few Super Bowl halftime shows that very much got the power on both sides of the Atlantic with their tunes. 8:10 to go in the fourth quarter. 27-13, the Colts lead the Commanders. And it is the Indianapolis Colts coming out on offense on the 46-yard line after that turnover on downs from the Commanders. In opposition territory, Daniel Jones gives the handoff to Jonathan Taylor, who makes a step through the line once again and falls forward for a 10-yard gain and a first down. Jonathan Taylor is just taking over this game late on. In fact, it was McGown, the one who was making the step, the 20 and the 28 on the running backs of Indianapolis. Just a little bamboozle, looking like Jonathan Taylor going through that hole, McGown.
1: The right guard did a really nice job there. He pulled out and kicked out the edge defender, Matt Gonzalez. I've always struggled with his name since college. But a good right guard. That did a nice job.
0: First and 10, ball on the 35-yard line for Daniel Jones and the offense. He's got Warren in the left tight end position. Ali Cox in on the right as he steps back. Ali Cox in pass pro, and Daniel Jones stepping back and throwing away out of bounds over on this left sideline. Oliver Wilson and Mike Mayock here in the Grainger broadcast booth in Tottenham Hotspur Stadium. Draw up a winning play with Grainger, offering supplies and solutions for every industry. 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Second and 10, ball on the 35-yard line. Commanders need something in terms of a stop and perhaps a big turnover as well, with 7:21 to go in the fourth quarter. Jones coming out of the gun. Two receivers right, one receiver left. Tight end on the left-hand side of the line as well in Tyler Warren. Takes a snap, drops back. Taylor flaring out, finds Warren instead over the middle. Collected at the 28-yard line. Pickup of 8 on the play for the Colts, using their second-year tight end. Pro bowler, of course, last year. 14th pick in the 2025 draft, Tyler Warren. Had a big game last week and continuing to make an impact like so many of the big stars for Indianapolis here in this fourth quarter. Third down and 2 with the ball on the 27-yard line for Indy. Clock continuing to tick away with 6:50 to go in the fourth quarter. More importantly, two-score lead, 27-13. They have the edge over the Commanders. Jones comes out, two receivers in the stack position in the slot to the left. Warren on the right side of the line gives the handoff to his tailback Daniel Jones, and it's a full forward. They just leave a couple of inches required for Jonathan Taylor. Jeremy Reeves in on the tackle. A gain of 2. Is it enough of a 2-yard gain for the first down? Fourth down.
1: Yeah, just short. Interesting call here now.
0: What would you do, Mike?
1: Trying to see how close it is. It's less than a yard. It looks like about a half a yard.
0: You've had success with Jones already in this game.
1: I kind of like the field goal, which they're not going to do, because it puts you up 17, which is more than... Yeah, they're just going to try and draw them off sides.
0: Jones trying the hard game, rushing down under center, and then walks away from it.
1: You got to kick the field goal. Puts you up 17. Two touchdowns with two extra points gives you 16. So you got to kick. You got to kick the field goal here. Have to do it.
0: Timeout called then by Indianapolis, and the field goal unit will get set to come out here for the Colts to make it 30-13. It's not been a right royal shellacking in terms of momentum in this game, but aside from the third quarter that the comeback looked like it was starting for the Commanders, just that little bit of frustration has crept in again. And
1: It's hard enough to win a game with your backup quarterback. To try and do it with your third guy with 7 other starters out. And I'm not trying to give them an excuse. Indy's played better as the game's gone on. But, you know, Washington is, they're just beat up, man.
0: 44-yard field goal being attempted by Spencer Schrader. Snap and hold are good, and the kick is good. Continues to be perfect on the day. The Colts extend their advantage, 30-13 they lead over the Washington Commanders. Let's check today's attendance, sponsored by NordVPN. 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Attendance of 60,907. And there definitely has not been many spare seats in the house as games continue to sell out or as close to here at Tottenham Hotspur Stadium. This is the first of 2 here in North London. We have the Philadelphia Eagles against the Jacksonville Jaguars next week. I have been told there's Jaguars, not Jaguars. I apologize.
1: That would be correct. That would be correct. That's going to be a good one. Jaguars are playing well. Eagles played as poorly as I've seen them play last week. And they've got a real challenge later this afternoon when the L.A. Rams come to town.
0: Yeah, that's a big one that we'll be trying to find somewhere to pick up as much of the NFL action as we can over the remainder of the Sunday evening here in London. Taking you through, of course, to the Sunday night football extravaganza between the Detroit Lions and the Carolina Panthers. You can listen to that on many of these stations and, of course, on the Westwood One app and westwoodone.com. Colts kickoff after the field goal. Fielded by Brown at his 1 yard line, getting up to the 25, looking for an avenue up the center, making the first tackle and miss again at the 30, falling forward to around the 37 yard line. They're going to give it for Brown on the return. It's decent field position once again. In fact, they're even being more favorable than that. One of the officials on the far sideline ruling at the 39 yard line, almost up towards the 40 and near midfield. And a chance again to see Ethan Kelyakmanis thrust into a difficult position today. Has very much felt like the moments have been either sink or swim. It's been either superb or it's been a struggle in his first ever appearance as an NFL quarterback. First time ever as a backup last week. Just seeing on our monitor, Jalen Daniels still on the sideline. They're waiting for his return. Potential that Daniels was able to come back this week after traveling with the team, but wasn't to be the case. First and 10 with the ball on the 39-yard line. Batted at the line of scrimmage. Bounces into the air. Oh, it's picked off and then bounces out of the Colts secondary's hands, and Brandon Coleman seeing it fall into his body, and the big man takes it forward for a rumble. And the Commanders offensive tackle, I think, surprised as anybody else was that that ball came into his hands, and he's able to rumble forward for a first down for the Commanders.
1: Cam Bynum should have had the pick for Indy. He batted it in the air, and Coleman caught it. And I always love watching the big fat guys run. Like, anytime there's a big fat guy running, I'm all in.
0: Yeah, Bynum was almost so eager to pounce on that ball that was tipped up, was looping and coming down, that he rushed into it and it just came flying. There was a bit of contact as well as he tried to grab it, came flying off him, and Coleman comes away and he's now down on the deck after taking the contact and after taking the interception, and he's walked off onto the sideline where he's being assessed over on the opposite side of the field on that Commander's sideline. Another one of the walking wounded, it may be, for Brandon Coleman, or maybe just had the stuffing knocked out of him. And the surprise as well at picking up the first down for the Commanders. First and 10 now on the Colts' 48-yard line for Washington. 5 minutes to go in the fourth quarter. Kelyakmanis standing in the gun. Sends a man in motion from left to right, and Treylon Burks gives the handoff to his tailback, fighting for yards. But Catron Allen looking to find some separation in the backfield, but a loss on the play of 3 yards as he was caught very quickly behind the line of scrimmage, the rookie.
1: So I guess if you're Indy, you sit here, there's 4.5 minutes left. If they win this football game, all of a sudden they go from 0-2 to win two consecutive games, go to 2-2, and you're right back in the thick of things.
0: Arden Key and Jalen Carlisle's out at the moment. Carlisle's out with a rib injury right now. Had that big interception that looked like it could be a huge turning point in this game for the Colts defense. As Kelyakmanis comes out on second and 13. Stands, throws over the middle, out of the hands of Treylon Burks. Sauce Gardner in on the coverage. Looked like Burks was going to have that one. Had the body twisted around away from the corner, but Sauce Gardner sticking a hand in and doing what they pay him to do. Nice breakup passes.
1: Look, Treylon Burks was a first-round pick, and he's already on his third team, and part of the reason are drops. That's a catchable ball. Sauce Gardner did a great job getting his hand in there late, but that should have been a catch. And in this league, when you put it on him at 16 yards on his body, he's got to catch it.
0: That would have been a big conversion as well. They set up a much more manageable third down. Third and 13. And it's fired to Diggs up at the 40-yard line. That's going to be 2 yards shy of the first down. But Stephon Diggs with the reception. Akeem Davis-Gaither in on the tackle. Kelyakmanis with a real ripper with that right arm.
2: Fourth and two.
0: 11 yards picked up. Fourth and two. And the Commanders' offense staying out as it has to now. Trailing 30-13 here at Tottenham Hotspur Stadium. 3:40 to go and time ticking away in the fourth quarter. 3 timeouts remaining for the Commanders.
1: One of the hard things with a third-team quarterback is running the game at the line of scrimmage, and you're in your no huddle. He's had no reps.
0: Kelly Akmanis sets up then, fourth down and two. Ball on the 40-yard line, drops back to the 50, throws to the right sideline, brought in by Brown, first down. Reception at the 33-yard line over on the right numbers. Treverius Ward in on the tackle, but it's a decent throw out to that right sideline from Kelly Akmanis, the standing quarterback today, to continue this drive, first and 10.
1: Good job by Brown, the receiver. He put the defensive back, Treverius Ward, on his back like a weak side rebounder in basketball and gave his quarterback a target.
0: Well, like the rucksack that you'll be using to get around London over the next few weeks as well, Mike. First and 10, ball on the 32-yard line for the Commanders in Colts territory. Kelly Akmanis gives the handoff to his running back, Allen, trying to dive forward. He's brought down after a gain of two on the play. Hakeem Davis-Gaither in on the tackle once more.
1: Washington's got to move here. It's been entirely too lackadaisical. I know it's, what's the score, 30-13. I understand that, but they're going in the huddle. They're basically...
0: It's the damp squib. It's lost that pop, hasn't it? The damp squib?
1: A damp squib?
0: A squib. It's a fake blood packet that pops to make it look like, and if it goes damp, it doesn't fire off. So there's no pop. There's no charge coming.
1: Oh, okay. I like it. I just learned something. Thank you, Ollie.
0: 30-13 as we get towards the two-minute warning. Second and 9 whistles go before the snap, and that might be us at the two-minute warning here in the fourth quarter. Delay of game called instead before we hit the two-minute warning. 2:01 remaining in the fourth quarter. It moves the Commanders back another 5 yards instead. And you were talking about it being labored. I mean, that is labored if we're getting to almost inside 2 minutes. Potentially there was a chance of some sort of comeback. It seems like that is very much gone now for Washington.
1: No, I understand the game's over. But and it's even harder with a rookie quarterback who doesn't know how to run that no-huddle offense the way he needs to. But you'd sure like to see him get up in the line of scrimmage and run plays.
0: Three receivers spread out left, in fact, for Kelly Akmanis. Coming out of the gun, second and 14, ball on the 36-yard line, stands in a pocket. Plenty of venom on that pass, and it's off the right hand of Colson Yankov, who stretched out, just going from right to left up at the 15-yard line. But it bounces off it and falls incomplete as we've reached the two-minute warning. The score 30-13. The Colts lead the Commanders. 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
0: We're inside 2 minutes, 1:57 to go in the fourth quarter here at Tottenham Hotspur Stadium. The Colts lead 30-13. Stay with us for the post-game show on Westwood One. We'll run down the stats and listen back to the play of the game. 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Commanders come out 3rd and 14. Ball on the 36-yard line in Colts territory. They were throwing T-shirts into the stands. I think the Commanders might have thrown the towel in late on already in the fourth quarter. Kaliak Manis sets up in the gun. Tailback on his right hip. Drops back to the 50-yard line. Throws it out to the left. Incomplete at the 25-yard line. Stephon Diggs, the intended target, but falling well short of him. Today's broadcast of the NFL London Games on Westwood One is presented by NetApp, official intelligent data infrastructure partner of the NFL. 4th and 14. Might as well just heave one up, I suppose, Mike, at this point.
1: I think the best things he's done is push the ball down the field. And obviously, the Colts are in somewhat of a prevent defense and trying to give him the underneath stuff.
0: Still looking like they're going to rush for Indianapolis. 4th and 14. Ball on the 36 in Colts territory. Kaliak Manis drops back to the 45-yard line. Heaves one to the right corner of the end zone at the front. There's a call for a flag from Treylon Burks as it bounces off his chest and falls incomplete. Thrown into double coverage, and that one is incomplete, and that is game, set, and match, really, when it comes to the Washington Commanders' chances that were already pretty much nullified in this fourth quarter. 1:46 to go. They trail 13-30 as the Colts are going to come away with a victory here in London. There's still three timeouts remaining for the Commanders. It'll be interesting to see whether they use them or not, because the way this fourth quarter has been going offensively, it seems like they're just going to put their hands up and say, don't worry about it, you can kneel these down if you want to, and we'll walk out of here with the victory and go to 2-2. After losses against Baltimore and Kansas, the win last week against Houston, and a win about to come against Washington on the road in London. Daniel Jones coming out under center. Ball on the 36-yard line, 1st and 10. Gives the handoff to the tailback. McGowan running into the pile. Picks up maybe 1 yard on the play. Stuffed at the line of scrimmage by Deron Payne. Falling forward to make it 2nd and 9. Clock continues to run. No sign of a timeout from the Commanders that may be thinking about the journey across London towards the airport, getting out of here as quick as possible, getting back to the United States and getting ready for a divisional game against the New York Giants in week 5. Yeah, leaving the bye week until week 7, Washington.
1: Yeah, the Colts are going to be 2-2. They'll be at Pittsburgh, followed by the Titans. Two very winnable games for the Colts.
0: Jones setting up in victory formation, takes a knee with a minute left on the clock here in the fourth quarter. You're right, the Colts with Pittsburgh and Tennessee on the horizon. Minnesota, they haven't got their bye week until week 13 before games against Philadelphia, Tennessee, Cincinnati, Cleveland and Jacksonville to finish off the season. There's a few spiky teams there in the final run-in for Indianapolis, but no game is easy in the NFL. Unless maybe you're playing the third string quarterback on the road in London. It's been relatively comfortable aside from the attempt to have a third quarter comeback from the Washington Commanders, but Jonathan Taylor once again has taken over on the international stage for Indianapolis, and the Colts are going to run out of London with a 30-13 victory over the Washington Commanders. The last kneel down in the books from Daniel Jones, and two touchdowns from Jonathan Taylor. He's moving up the all-time ranks of rushing touchdowns, and he's now the leading rusher in NFL International Series games history. 30-13, the Colts win over the Commanders. Mike, that was a bit of a non-contest at the end of the fourth quarter. In the end, nobody and no coach ever wants to use any sort of excuse. It's about executing, it's about the next man up, but there are a few caveats for the reasons why the Commanders weren't able to pull this one off today, losing 13-13.
1: Yeah, I mean, let's be honest, the reality for Washington is they're trying to win a game with a third-team quarterback that got no reps all week long. I thought the kid came in and did as good a job as you could do under those circumstances. But Washington also has 7 or 8 starters out. So we can talk about, yeah, you can't make excuses, but if you don't have starters on the field, you're not going to win games. And that's just the reality in the NFL.
0: Especially when, on the other side of the equation, Jonathan Taylor, an absolute superstar. The Commanders now remain the only franchise to play in at least three international games and still not have a win. 0-3-1, that tie game in Wembley many years ago against the Cincinnati Bengals, 27-27. It's three wins in three different cities in international series games for the Colts as well, taking off Frankfurt, Berlin, and now London. 30-13, the Colts win over the Commanders. When we return, we'll have the O'Reilly Auto Parts post-game report. 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
0: 30-13, the Colts walk out of London with the victory over the Commanders, who were forced to go to Ethan Kaliak-Manis, their third-string quarterback, early on in this one after Marcus Mariota left with a knee injury. Mike Mayo, that is pretty much the biggest moment of this game. But you hinted at it. I'd like to hear more about it in terms of Kaliak-Manis and the way he managed himself. There's going to be a lot to learn from this one for him and the experience he's taken from it. But there are some real positive signs, particularly some of those deep balls he threw.
1: Yeah, I think there's a couple things here. Number one, we don't know how badly Mariota is hurt. Number two, we don't know when Jaden Daniels is coming back, which could be next week. He practiced on a limited basis this week. So best case for Washington, they get the starter back. Kaliak-Manis, I had no idea what we were going to see from him, and what I really like is he didn't back down. Wasn't afraid to make the deep throw. Had a real talent for dropping that deep ball in the bucket. I think it's tough for Washington to win a game with so many starters hurt, but for Indianapolis right now, hey, they got to be pretty happy. You start the year badly, 0-2, and then you win two games in a row, and you've got two more winnable ones on the horizon.
0: 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Talking of Ethan Kaliak-Manis, 15 of 33, 186 yards, one touchdown, that deep 47-yard connection down the sidelines, Treylon Burks, and one interception as well, picked off by Jaylon Carlisle. The first interception of the season for the Indianapolis Colts, the first ever interception in the career of the Colts linebacker. Speaking of the Colts, Jonathan Taylor, 95 yards on the ground, two touchdowns, enough to break a few records in international series standings, but not enough to pick up a first 100-yard game on the ground. Only a 12-yard longest carry as well, though, for Jonathan Taylor. He shows he continues to be the workhorse that can just grind out games when they need him to.
1: Yeah, I thought in today's atmosphere, where Daniel Jones turned it over twice early, that it was important to stay with the run throughout the game. Even though Washington's good against the run, they wore him down, got the game in the second half. It's still a one-possession game. And what happens? Jonathan Taylor just continues to wear down that defense, ends up with 20 carries for 95 yards, almost 5 yards a carry. I mean, he's one of the top five or six backs in the league every year.
0: Continues to grind it out for the Colts time and time again. Daniel Jones, you mentioned there, throwing his fourth interception, had that fumble as well on the opening drive of the game. Turnovers continue to be a problem for the Colts offense, but they're able to find victories even when the chips are down, which is so surprising. It's time to select our Navy Federal Credit Union Defender of the Game. Mike, who have you got?
1: I'm going to go with a young guy. Their nickel, Justin Wally. Justin Wally had 8 tackles, a sack, quarterback hurry, and a tackle for loss. He was all over the field. And what I really like about him is last week, he had another good game. And even though he's a second-year player, he didn't play at all last year because of an ACL. So to me, he's still a rookie, but he's getting better and stacking good weeks. And I think because they have quality corners on the outside, people were picking on him earlier in the year, and he's starting to play really well.
0: Justin Wally, he's our Defender of the Game, sponsored by Navy Federal Credit Union, proudly serving all branches of the armed services, veterans and their families. 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Our members are the mission. First ever sack in his career as well for Justin Wally in the NFL today, continuing to put up decent numbers over the last 2 weeks. Mike, anything else that you think that needs to be addressed from a wild game at Tottenham Hotspur that had a few twists and turns, but it's all about funneling into that 2-2 record for Indianapolis that really changes your prospects as well to be a playoff team into the future now?
1: Yeah, history tells us that 1-3 and 0-4 are non-starters. You're very, very low opportunity to make the playoffs. At 2-2, it's a completely different conversation. They're obviously in the AFC South. Jacksonville right now is the team in that division that stands out. Houston 0-3 to start the season, right? So it's a division where if you hang around, I think good things can happen.
0: Could be a grind and could be difficult to stay on Jacksonville's tails. Of course, we will see in the next couple of weeks when they're here in London for 2 back-to-back games in London, one here at Tottenham Hotspur Stadium and one at Wembley as well. We'll wrap things up from London when we come back, but first, let's give our local stations a chance for a message. This is Westwood One's coverage of the National Football League.
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0: 5-yard line, first and goal two receivers spread out to the right. Tight end on the left side of the line. Warren goes in motion out to the right side of the line. They give the handoff to Jonathan Taylor, who goes marching in once again. It's yet another 5-yard touchdown here in London today for Jonathan Taylor. Easy as you like, the parting of the red or burgundy sea, if you will, and Indianapolis get their second touchdown of the game and lead 16-6 with an extra point to come. That's the highlight of the game, sponsored by Wrangler. 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Mike, I just want to check. You didn't get damp squib, but you got the parting of the Burgundy Sea, right? You
1: know,
0: the
1: Red Sea. No, I like that. That was pretty good.
0: That was pretty good. That was Jonathan Taylor with two big stamps in from 5 yards to really put the Colts in the ascendancy in this game. For Washington, it was a defensive line trying to keep Jonathan Taylor at bay that it worked for a large period in this game. But was it just eventual tiredness that crept in, which is why Taylor was able to take over later on in this game?
1: I just think when you wear on a defense, no matter how stout they are, when you wear on them play after play after play, I mean, the Colts ran the ball 30 times, okay? And the quality of the tailback, the quality of the offensive line, you're on the field for too many snaps, and by the fourth quarter, it wears on you.
0: And that 4.8 yards per carry is almost the most frustrating one, because it's enough to continually keep the chains moving for Indianapolis. It's not that big gain. It's just the consistent motion of the ocean, so to speak, continuing to just hammer down and push that defensive line back and back and back.
1: And as the game went on, early in the game, it was plus one, plus two, no gain. You got into the second half and start wearing on, it's plus seven, plus nine, plus four. It's a different way to look at the football game.
0: It's now time for the drive of the game, sponsored by Upside. 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That's code TOUCHDOWN. Mike, your drive of the game. It wasn't any of the Jonathan Taylor ones that we were talking about just a moment ago. It was something else from the Colts.
1: Oh, it was a Jonathan Taylor drive. He just didn't score. I mean, at the end of the day, they're only up 20-13 and at the beginning of the fourth quarter. They get the ball, go nine carries, nine plays, 52 yards, held on to the football for about 5 minutes. And what I liked was Jonathan Taylor had six carries for 27 yards, again, wearing them down. And then from the five-yard line, Daniel Jones, play action fake, takes it into the corner, beats Amik Robinson to the corner, and now all of a sudden you've got a 27-13 game with 11 minutes and change left.
0: What about for the Commanders coming out of this one? It's always tougher doing these international trips when you've got a long plane journey home to ponder a loss. Things don't get much easier with an important divisional game coming up away at San Francisco after that too. I mean, those two games that you wouldn't necessarily want coming on the horizon when you're suddenly now 1-3.
1: Yeah, you're 1-3. You've got a divisional game coming up immediately with the Giants, and then you got to go all the way out to the coast, to your point, to play the 49ers before you can get your bye. And then you step into the Eagles and the Rams, and it continues. So 1-3, looking out. And the only way I think it turns around is if Jaden Daniels comes back and plays like he did 2 years ago.
0: Time for you to get the sleeping bag out, because we're going to be here in a week's time back at Tottenham Hotspur Stadium. Yep. For the Eagles against the Jags. The copyright of today's broadcast on Westwood One is owned by the NFL on behalf of its member clubs. All rights to this broadcast.

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0: 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Here's Mike Wickens.
1: Number four of the National Football League, and there is craziness happening as you would expect. Thank you so much for being a part of it. We will keep you up to date. That's why it's called NFL Sunday Now. If it happens, we've got it for you now. That way your favorite team, your fantasy team, your parlay, your teaser, whatever you got going, your straight bet, because it's a lot easier to win a straight bet than it is a parlay. We keep you updated here on NFL Sunday Now. Again, my name is Mike Wickett. There's been a couple of things that went down in that last time out, so let's get you caught up as these games are all kind of working their way towards halftime. No, wrong button, Wicket. What are you doing?
2: Scoreboard now.
1: You know, earlier today in London, we did have a Colts and Washington Commanders game. Marcus Mariota got hurt in this one for Washington. Indy wound up winning. It's always smart to give the football to Jonathan Taylor.
3: It's Taylor up the gut, busts it to the outside, and Taylor's into the end zone. Touchdown, Indianapolis.
1: Colts go on to win 30-13. Jonathan Taylor, 20 carries, 95 yards, two scores. Daniel Jones was not great in this one, but it didn't matter because Marcus Mariota got knocked out. Of course, Jaden Daniels did not play. Ethan Kalaiokmanis. We're only going to say it once.

0: third string quarterback for the Commanders. Threw some nice balls, but also looked like a seventh rounder out of Rutgers who had never played. Commanders lose, Colts win 30-13 in London, and now a very sad Commanders fan, Ben Strober, with the rest of the National Football League.
1: Crosstown from Washington, Baltimore, they're up 14-7 over Tennessee, 4:44 to go in the first half.
0: Tennessee had the football, was first and goal at the 8, wound up being fourth and goal at the 2. They ran Wildcat with Tony Pollard. He got stuffed. So Tennessee, who had a chance to tie this thing up, had a fourth and goal at the 2, gave the football right back to Baltimore, who just marched down the field. It is now first and goal at the Tennessee 6-yard line. Ravens with the ball, 4:44 to go in the second quarter, looking to go up by an even bigger margin, Ben.
1: AFC East matchup, Patriots in the Bills, 14-7, New England on top, 2:41 to go in the first half.
0: Buffalo has the ball and inside the red zone at the New England 7-yard line. Josh Allen, 12 of 14 for 123 passing yards. No touchdowns, no picks, no fumbles so far for Josh. He had a couple of turnovers last week in the win over the Chargers. James Cook, five carries, 12 yards, and a touchdown. The Patriots are having not a bad day from Drake May. Eight of 11, 111 yards, a touchdown pass to Romeo Doubs. And we also have a touchdown on the ground. Not Travion Henderson, but actually Rahamondre Stevenson.
2: Looking for the lead. On a give. And Stevenson takes it in.
0: Stevenson's got 26 yards on 6 carries in the score. Henderson, 5 carries, 18 yards. In case you're wondering, Hunter Henry, the leading receiver so far for New England. 14-7, 2-minute warning. Bills have the ball inside the 10-yard line of the Patriots in Buffalo.
1: Not the Indiana Bears yet. They do still play in Chicago, but they are hosting the Jets. It's 7-3 Bears on top with 5:35 to go in the first half.
0: Yeah, but let's talk about the biggest moment of the game. This streak is over.
2: Xavier Thomas is the lone wide receiver in the game. And this pass is intercepted. Minka Fitzpatrick.
0: The Jets have finally intercepted a pass. It is the first time the Jets defense has picked off a pass in 636 pass attempts. That is an NFL record, and it's finally over. No INTs last year. No INTs in the first 3 weeks of the season. But the first comes off of Tyson Bagent, who's in for Case Keenum. Keenum could have played, but Bagent out of concussion protocol, playing for the injured Caleb Williams. Bears lead 7-3, 5 minutes to go in the second quarter.
1: Two pretty good offenses have done practically nothing so far in this one. 6-3, Jaguars lead the Bengals, 4:16 to go the first half in Cincinnati.
0: Joe Burrow, 9 of 11, 82 yards passing. Trevor Lawrence, 8 of 11, 129. Vaishal Tootin, 6 for 22 on the ground, had a 44-yard touchdown run that was taken back. Let's see, Chase Brown's not helping your fantasy team. Jamar Chase isn't doing much for your fantasy team. T. Higgins isn't doing much for your fantasy team. No one in this game is actually doing a lot for your fantasy team. 6-3, Jaguars up on the Bengals, 4:16 to go in the second quarter.
1: Houston's defense certainly has showed up so far. 7-10 to go in the first half in the battle of Texas against the Cowboys. 10-6, the Texans on top of the boys.
0: C.J. Stroud, 7 of 10 for 139 yards, passing at a touchdown in the first half. Nico Collins, 3 catches, 57 yards, and he caught the touchdown. On the ground, though, if you're trying to figure out, do I play David Montgomery, do I play Woody Marks, the answer is they both suck. Montgomery, 4 carries, 5 yards. Woody Marks, 3 carries, 15 yards for the Texans. On the other side, Dak, 8 of 13 for 51 passing yards. Javonte Williams, 6 carries, 23 yards. And that's it. Nobody else is helping out your fantasy team. Texans up 10-6, 7 minutes to go in the second quarter.
1: Finally have a touchdown in Philadelphia just now, and it's 13-3 with the Eagles on top. And is that Darius Cooper that brings it down? Yes, it is.
0: All right. Who's Darius Cooper?
1: He plays wide receiver for the Philadelphia Eagles.
0: Darius Cooper does nothing to help anybody's fantasy team, but if you're starting Jalen Hurts, you got a touchdown pass. Jalen Hurts, 8 of 13 for 68 yards, and that toss right there. Saquon Barkley left this game with an injury. Tank Bigsby now your featured running back in Philadelphia. Mekhi Lemon, 3 catches for 27 yards. And if you're an idiot like me and started Dontavian Wicks with no Devontae Smith in this game, you only got 2 catches, 13 yards thus far. On the other side, Puka, 1 catch, 28 yards. Kyren Williams, 6 carries, 20 yards. Matt Stafford, 5 of 12 for 57 yards. It's been an ugly one in Philly. Eagles on top of the Rams, 5:44 to go in the second quarter, 13-3.
1: Haven't seen much action from MetLife in a while. 5:45 to go in the first half. Cardinals still on top, 14-6 over the Giants.
0: Tyler Allgeier has a touchdown run for Arizona. Jacoby Brissett threw a touchdown pass to Marvin Harrison Jr. Maybe you've heard of him. He caught a touchdown today. The Giants, though, you're not getting much for your fantasy team. Malik Nabers back in the game, left with a shoulder injury, but he's back. 3 catches, 53 yards for Malik Nabers. Cam Scatamoo, 7 carries, 27 yards. Jameis, 5 of 10 for 56. But the story in this one, Jeremiah Love, Tyler Allgeier, and Marvin Harrison Jr. It's 14-6 Arizona up on top of the Giants with 6:12 to go in the half. And I don't know if you saw this. We have a touchdown in the Baltimore Ravens game to get
1: yes,
0: to.
1: Yes, we do.
0: The Ravens yes, now up 21-7. Lamar Jackson with his second passing touchdown of the day. This one goes to the old man, Mark Andrews. 3 catches, 16 yards, and just caught a TD pass there from Lamar as the Ravens are up 3:27 to go in the second quarter. It's 21-7 Baltimore on top of Tennessee. We got a field goal in the Chicago Bears game as they were driving down the Jets off the interception, turned it into a field goal. And then on the next possession, Jets defense, by the way, is good, all right? And I know it's Tyson Bagent, but it's still Ben Johnson. But that Jets defense is pretty dang good. Second in overall defense in yards per game allowed. They're number 2 in rush, and they're number 7 in pass or something along those lines. Jets defense is good. And I said several times throughout the summer when I was doing my weekend show here on Westwood One, and I didn't feel good about saying it, but I thought the Jets could win 7, 8, 9 games. And they should have beat Green Bay. They could have beat Detroit. And right now they're hanging with the Bears in Chicago. And again, I know it's not Caleb Williams. I understand that. But when you're the Jets, if you can improve on a 4-win season and get to 7 or 8 wins, that you just take wins whenever you can get them. Now, if you're an anti-Aaron Glenn guy, if you don't want Aaron Glenn coming back, you don't want to see a 7-win season. You don't want to see improvement from the Jets. But the Jets are better than you think. I know they're 1-2, and you see the name Geno Smith, and you're like, oh, that's terrible. The Jets are better than you think. I think they are. They might still get blown out in this football game, but they're down 10-3, 2:29 to go in the second quarter. We're almost to halftime at Soldier Field. Patriots and Bills. I think DJ Moore, is that DJ Moore? Yep, DJ Moore is heading to the Blue Medical Tent. I don't know why. He had the shoulder a couple of weeks ago when he went down in the end zone. So we'll find out what's going on with DJ Moore. Patriots and Bills, minute 40 to go. We got a penalty on Buffalo. The Bills have the football at the New England 11-yard line. I feel like I've been watching the Bills inside the red zone for like 7 straight plays. There's been this or that, the penalty, and loss of yardage. I don't know what the hell's going on, but Buffalo has the ball near the goal line, and I think they've run 7 plays inside the red zone so far. Minute 40 to go. Patriots leading in the second quarter over the Bills, 14-7. The Packers have punted the football back to the Tampa Bay Buccaneers. Jordan Love, 8 of 13 for 61 yards passing so far and a touchdown. Tucker Kraft, 3 for 30. Christian Watson, 1 for 16. Not a lot going down on the other side, and it's going to be tough for Tampa to score because they do have the rookie quarterback, Jalen Daniels, the rookie out of Kansas, undrafted quarterback in for Baker Mayfield. Daniels is 5 out of 7 so far for 51 yards. He has an interception and no touchdown passes quite yet, but Tampa does have the football on their own 27-yard line. Jalen Daniels just hit Tez Johnson for a 15-yard pickup up to their own 42, 2:12 to go in the second quarter. Probably going to let that clock run all the way down to the 2-minute warning. James Cook with a carry. It's now 2nd and goal, minute 23 to go for the Buffalo Bills. They're down 7 to New England at home. Joe Brady, they're showing that guy. People love the marriage there last week, this week. The offense hasn't exactly been lighting things up. for the new head coach of the Buffalo Bills. But here we are, second and goal for the Bills on the 2 yard line. We have a, for some reason, I don't understand sometimes. Incomplete pass into the end zone intended for Keon Coleman on the left side. Why not just hand the ball off to your all-world running back in James Cook? Or, I don't know, have Josh Allen run the damn ball in. Why do we get so fancy around the goal line? Teams lining up, four wide, shotgun. Earlier, the Titans, Tony Pollard got stopped when they ran Wildcat. You know what? You got a 260-pound quarterback. All right. You've got one of the best running backs in the National Football League. You got the tush push. Josh Allen sneaks the football in from the 2 yard line. I should be coaching the Buffalo Bills. Why am I not coaching the Buffalo Bills? That's his 88th scrimmage touchdown, 86 rushing touchdowns now for Josh Allen. Most 88 more than Thurman Thomas. Did I see that right? Wow. 88th scrimmage touchdown, meaning not passing, meaning receiving, which he's got two, or rushing, which he has 86. And I believe he's passed the great Thurman Thomas for the most scrimmage touchdowns in Buffalo Bills history. It's pretty awesome, man. Congrats. Patriots and Bills now tied at 14. 1 minute to go in the half. We have a touchdown from Jameis Winston to Malachi Fields, the rookie out of Notre Dame. They went for two. It was unsuccessful. Cardinals now lead the Giants 14-12 in New Jersey. Jameis Winston, 8 of 13 for 80 yards passing, and that touchdown pass to Malachi Fields. In case you're wondering, Malik Nabers did leave the game with a shoulder injury. Malik Nabers came back. He's caught three passes for 53 yards. We'll get you another update. Also, as these games are going to be going to halftime, we will preview some of the later action in the National Football League. We've got Miami at Minnesota, Kansas City at the Raiders, and then Denver playing at San Francisco. Tonight it's Sunday Night Football. The Lions are at the Panthers. Tomorrow night, Monday Night Football, Atlanta at New Orleans. I'm Mike Wickett. We'll keep you updated. These games are getting close to half. We got the Rams are inside the red zone. You got the pesky Buccaneers are at midfield. The Titans are driving into Ravens territory. The Bears and the Jets are in a dogfight. We got more for you coming up on the other side. It's NFL Sunday Now on Westwood One Sports. I'm Mike Wickett.
3: 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We love sports. 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

0: is NFL Sunday Now on Westwood One Sports. Here's Mike Wickens.
1: Oh, now we're talking. We're getting close to halftime. We got more scores. We got scores galore. We got guys getting in the end zone you probably were writing off in fantasy football. We got defensive plays being made. We got some big injuries to get to here in week number four of the National Football League. NFL Sunday Now. If it happens now, then we bring it to you. So let's do it now.
2: Scoreboard now.
1: Let's start with Buffalo and New England. We got about 29 seconds to go in the half. It is tied 14-14. It was 14-7 New England thanks to this touchdown by Ramondre Stevenson.
3: New England looking for the lead. On a give. And Stevenson takes it in.
1: He got in, and it was 14-7. But then the Bills drove down the field. A couple of penalties, extending some drives. Or extending the drive, I should say. And then how about, you know what? When all else fails, just keep it yourself, Josh.
3: Allen, they're trying to push him in, and they will! Touchdown, Buffalo! Dawson Knox with the assist.
1: Little Josh Allen tush-push on that one. Superman is 12 out of 16 for 123 passing yards, has the touchdown on the ground. James Cook, not helping your fantasy team. Six carries, 16 yards, but he does have a touchdown, so maybe he's helping your fantasy team. DJ Moore went to the Blue Medical Tent, officially listed now as questionable to return after just a one-catch day. I think he might have re-aggravated that shoulder injury he had on the Thursday nighter against Detroit a few weeks ago. Khalil Shakir, your leading receiver for the Bills. Five catches, 67 yards. Over on the other side, Drake May, 8 of 14, 111 yards passing, a touchdown pass to Romeo Doubs. Ramondre Stevenson with that touchdown that you just heard. Patriots and Bills, 29 seconds away from the half, tied at 14. With the rest of the NFL, here's Ben Strober.
4: Finally got some action from MetLife, 19-14. The Giants now lead. They once trailed 14-6 behind the Cardinals. There is 2 minutes to go here in the first half.
1: We got a Malachi Fields touchdown, and we also have a Malik Nabers touchdown. I mean, all of a sudden, it's like someone breathed some life into Jameis Winston. 19-14 the score. How did Arizona get their scores? Marvin Harrison Jr. caught a touchdown pass. It's the only pass he's caught, but Marvin Harrison Jr. caught a touchdown pass. Michael Wilson, two catches, 33 yards. Jacoby Brissett, 7 of 12 for 52, a touchdown and two picks. Jeremiah Love, 9 carries, 51 yards. And it's Tyler Algier who got into the end zone for Arizona. 19-14, two-minute warning in the second quarter. Giants on top of those Arizona Cardinals.
4: How about a buzzer beater for your Packers? 10-7, they go to the half. 58-yard field goal for the Packers to close out the first half against the Buccaneers.
1: It was 7-0 Green Bay. A one-yard touchdown pass from Jordan Love to Matthew Golden put him up 7-0. Tampa, though.
5: Sean Tucker is into the end zone, and that's a Buccaneer touchdown. They do to give the ball.
1: I don't think that Sean Tucker helps out a lot of fantasy teams. I can tell you that. What happened to the Bucky Irving score? Tucker gets in. Trey Smack with a 58. I'm telling you, dude, this kid, this rookie, he might have been the only kicker that was drafted, but he was the top kicker in the draft out of Florida. He's hit some bombs, man. 58, 59 yards. Packers last year, one of their biggest weaknesses was their special teams, was Brandon McManus, their kicker. They add this kid. They may have found their new Mason Crosby. It's very early. Hits a 58-yarder as time expires in the first half. Packers up 10-7 on Jalen Daniels and the Tampa Bay Buccaneers.
4: Finally got a touchdown in Cincinnati, and it comes courtesy of Brian Thomas Jr.
1: He's alive! He's actually alive! Who knew? What a day. Boy, what would the parlay have been on a day where you could have bet Marvin Harrison Jr. and Brian Thomas Jr. to both score touchdowns? Unreal. Trevor Lawrence, 9 of 12.
4: First-rounder parlay.
1: Yeah, exactly. Oh, yeah. That'd be great. Buck 36 for Trevor Lawrence in the TD. He throws to BTJ. Two catches, 17 yards for Brian Thomas Jr. On the other side, not a lot going on for your fantasy team. The Bengals have only scored 3 points. Joe Burrow has an interception. Jamar Chase has three catches. T. Higgins has 5 for 47 yards. Maybe your wide receiver 2, wide receiver 3. But the Jaguars are winning this one It's not the most exciting game. It's 13-3. They're almost to halftime, 16 seconds to go in the second quarter in Cincinnati.
4: It was a 13-3 game in Philadelphia. Puka Nacua Jr. finally scores for the Rams, and now they get the ball back with a minute and 8 seconds to go. All three timeouts. They trail 13-10 in Philadelphia.
1: Saquon Barkley officially ruled out with a hamstring injury. It is a rainy, sloppy track in Philadelphia, and some people are blaming that, the footing, for Saquon. But Barkley is out, hamstring injury, so plan accordingly. You're going to want to add Tank Bigsby if you haven't already done that. Jalen Hurts, 9 of 16 for 73 yards passing. He is hit. Not Mekhi Lemon, not Dontavian Wicks, not Saquon Barkley. Darius Cooper has the only touchdown in this football game for the Philadelphia Eagles. Puka Nacua with a rushing touchdown. Kyren Williams has 11 touches for 57 yards. Matt Stafford, 11 of 19 for 118 yards passing. Pass a pick and no TDs. Eagles lead the Rams with a minute to go in the second quarter. But as you heard, the Rams do have the football in all three timeouts in this game. They're going to start at their own 21-yard line with a minute to go in the half.
4: If there's one thing the Dallas Cowboys could say is actually good about their football team, it's usually their offense. But that has not been the case in the first half today against the Houston Texans. They trail 13-6, 22 seconds to go in the half.
1: It's also usually you can say Brandon Aubrey is automatic, but he's missed two kicks. One was blocked and one was wide right. It's 13-6. It's not like Houston's dominating this football game on offense. I mean, C.J. Stroud does have a lot of passing yards, 163 yards passing and a touchdown in this one. He hit Nico Collins. Nico, 4 for 75 and a touchdown. I just read they have now officially moved Deron Bland off of Nico Collins and put Joey Porter Jr. back on Nico Collins, who returned after a two-game hiatus with a hamstring injury. On the other side, Dak Prescott, 87 yards passing, no touchdowns, no picks. CeeDee Lamb, 6 catches, 49 yards, but the Cowboys have been kept out of the end zone. Houston leads with 20 seconds to go in the second quarter. It's 13-6, Texans on top of them boys.
4: Last one we got to get into here, 2 seconds left in the first half. Bears on top, 10-3 over the Jets at home.
1: Yeah, it's, let's see here. I think they're going to wind up kicking a field goal here. Even the gambler Ben Johnson, right? They're on the 12. There's a timeout by New York. It was an incomplete pass on third down by Bajan. He was aiming for the corner, nearly threw it into the stands. But you would assume that even Ben Johnson, who needs points, you know, they're up 10-3. You got to take that, right? You got to take that, right? Come on now. Yeah, they're sending in Cairo Santos for the kick, and I think the Jets are burning a timeout. I don't think you can really ice Cairo Santos. Tyler Bass with a 27-yard field goal for the Buffalo Bills. They're up 17-14 now. As there's 2 seconds left in the half, they lead the Patriots. Jags up 13-3 on the Bengals. Field goal from Santos was good, by the way. 13-3. End of the first half, the Bears lead the New York Jets. The Giants have the football at the Arizona 40. 30 seconds left in the half. The Giants may add a few more points. Oh, update. Jameis threw a pick. Jameis Winston threw another interception in this one. Arizona has the ball at their own 25-yard line, 24 seconds to go following the Winston interception. Stop me if you've heard that before. By the way, the Titans have a 21-7 lead on, I'm sorry, the Ravens have a 21-7 lead on the Titans. Excuse me, didn't want to scare anybody there. How about Mark Andrews, the old man, getting another TD?
6: Jackson goes under center here, so they fake the Wildcat play action. Jackson laser beam over the middle. Mark Andrews, touchdown.
1: I know some people were wondering, like, why would you let Isaiah Likely go and not try to re-sign him or make more of an effort to re-sign him? They still believed in Mark Andrews, who has caught so many touchdown passes from Lamar Jackson. And they still believe he can get it done. You brought in Declan Doyle, the new offensive coordinator out of the Ben Johnson tree. We know what Doyle and company did with Colston Loveland last year and also Cole Kmet. But now you figure with Lamar at his favorite target and also with Zay Flowers, like that should be a good combination. And he scores a touchdown. How about that? The old man getting it done. You love to see it. All right, halftime, Patriots and Bills. Buffalo up 17-14. Halftime in Chicago, Bears up 13-3 on the Jets. Halftime in Cincinnati, Jags lead the Bengals 13-3. Almost halftime, almost halftime at the Meadowlands. Cardinals trailing New York, the Giants, 19-14. 18 seconds left in the half. It's 13-10. The Eagles with the ball on the Rams. How'd they get the ball already to the 35-yard line? I look down. I can't even see what's going on. Matt Stafford threw his second interception of the game. Eagles, I mean, they're at the 35. They're in field goal territory. It is a rainy day in Philadelphia today, so we shall see. But the Eagles have a chance to add a few more points before they go to the break. Packers up 10-7 to Tampa at halftime. Ravens 21-7, 18 seconds to go, but they are in Tennessee territory. So Lamar and company may be able to add a few more points onto the board as they are potentially going to stretch this lead over Tennessee. And the Cowboys trailing the Houston Texans 16-6. That one is also at the break. All right, coming up later on today, we've got some work to get to. Miami and Minnesota, when those games kick off at 4:25 Eastern time. It's the 0-3 Dolphins taking on the 3-0 Minnesota Vikings. And it's weird to say the 3-0 Minnesota Vikings, because if you're watching the Minnesota Vikings play, their offense is pretty brutal. Their offense is very, very tough to watch with Carson Wentz and now Kyler Murray, but their defense is absolutely elite. What they did to all the opponents that they've played, including the Green Bay Packers, what Brian Flores is able to do has just been, it's been impressive, man. It absolutely has been impressive. So what will they have for Miami? Or better question, what will Miami have for Minnesota? Jalen Wright will be getting the number one start. He'll be getting the snaps as RB1 because, of course, Devon Achane injured last week. He's out for the year. Here's Jalen Wright on his new opportunity to be the starting running back for the Miami Dolphins against Minnesota.
7: Those big guys, they help us a lot. You know, we rely on them a lot. I'm very blessed, just to be behind them. You know, very blessed to be in this opportunity and, the situation.
1: No matter what, if you drafted or picked up off waivers Ollie Gordon or Jalen Wright, you picked wrong. That's the way this works, right? It doesn't matter if you're like, I'm going to go with Ollie Gordon, then Jalen Wright is going to get 18 carries and, five catches, and he'll score a touchdown. Or if you pick Jalen Wright, it's going to be all that goal line work for Ollie Gordon, and you're just going to pull your hair out. That one kicks off a little bit later on in the afternoon. Also, it is a battle in the AFC West that nobody saw coming. The 3-0 Chiefs, we saw that coming. The 3-0 Las Vegas Raiders. It's always fun. I lived in Kansas City for 4.5 years, and Raider Week, I'm not from Kansas City, but I moved down there, and you quickly get incorporated into Chiefs kingdom and its culture and their hatred for the Raiders and vice versa, because Patrick Mahomes knows that this is going to be a nasty place to play when they go to Las Vegas and play the Raiders later today.
8: I wouldn't be surprised if it's a very hostile environment. That took me back to those Oakland Raiders days. And so I'm excited just for the challenge. They're playing great football. You can see it on tape. That 3-0 record's real. They've been playing great the entire season. And so for us, it's another step, another challenge that we have to go up there and match.
1: Yeah, it'll be fun to watch. But, man, Mahomes is back playing like an MVP. I think Kenneth Walker might actually be the MVP. If I was voting right now, I would probably vote for Kenneth Walker. We'll see if he can stay healthy for all those games for the Kansas City Chiefs. He has not had a history that tells you he can do it, but playing really, really well right now. Travis Kelce, looking like the Travis Kelce from several years ago. Chiefs are 3-0. And the Raiders are 3-0. It still feels weird to say that, right? And they're getting a lot more attention, says head coach Clint Kubiak.
9: The thing about our team is we have a mature team that's very goal-oriented and has some strong leadership, and they're not satisfied with what's been done for 3 games. They know it's a long season, and we know that in order for us to be successful, we just have to just get better every day.
1: A note on Brock Bowers. Now, he is expected to play, but this morning Brock Bowers was questionable. They listed him as questionable with an illness, not the knee injury that has kept him out of game so far, but questionable with an illness. He's likely to play. He is expected to play, but keep an eye on that. It'll be a fun matchup. Kirk Cousins, who's playing his tail off right now. Patrick Mahomes looks like an MVP candidate once again. This should be a really good one in Las Vegas. And then later today, we also have San Francisco and the Denver Broncos. And this one should be a lot of fun. One of the questions people are having about Denver right now is, who's really pulling the strings? Who's really calling those plays? Is it the new offensive coordinator, or is it Sean Payton? San Francisco head coach Kyle Shanahan doesn't believe that that's, you know, all that serious of a question.
10: I mean, I guarantee, without me knowing, I guarantee Sean's a big part of all of that on game day and during the week. So, I mean, it's only been three games, so you can't really tell. And you can see over the course of the year, but, I mean, sometimes I think that stuff's made too big a deal about. I mean, I can't tell you how much Clay's involved in what we do, and I call it, so people give me the credit. But, I mean, if he was calling it, it wouldn't be much different either. I mean, it has to do with the plan that you do in the week. Most of the situational stuff, you guys already have an idea where you're going, and we all have a headset, so you can chime in on a lot of stuff anytime. So I think a lot of that stuff's a little overrated.
1: Again, that's Kyle Shanahan, the Niners taking on the Denver Broncos. You know, Brock Purdy, I think I heard a stat today. Brock Purdy is throwing a touchdown on one out of every nine pass attempts. Every ninth pass attempt, Brock Purdy is throwing a touchdown. He is just, you want to talk about an MVP candidate. And their wide receivers keep going down with injuries, whether it's Pearsall gone. Mike Evans has been in and out of the lineup. All these guys, they're still getting it done. I mean, it helps to have Christian McCaffrey and George Kittle. I absolutely understand that. Denver head coach Sean Payton knows how good that Brock Purdy really is.
11: Yeah, he's playing, you know, at a real high level. Very decisive. You never feel he's through his progressions fast. Kyle and those guys have done a great job. Whether he's under center in the gun, the mix of run, play pass, and drop back is impressive. You see in 3 weeks, not only not no sacks, first and third down, first in red zone. Very efficient. He's making all the throws.
1: Should be a good one later on. And tonight it's Carolina and Detroit. Tomorrow night, Atlanta and New Orleans. You can hear Sunday Night Football and Monday Night Football on the Westwood One Sports app. All right. You can download it wherever you get your apps. Take us with you wherever you go. Hear your favorite Westwood One shows. And not only hear the biggest NFL games, but the biggest college football games. And of course, March Madness. You can catch on the app. So go ahead and grab that. Games are getting ready to hit the third quarter. Also, we've got more scoring. What happened in the Eagles game? We'll get to that coming up on the other side. This is NFL Sunday Now on Westwood One Sports. 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

0: It's NFL Sunday Now on Westwood One Sports. Here's Mike Wickett.
1: We got some action going on in the National Football League, as you would expect. So many games going on. We're about to kick off. A lot of these games are just starting in the third quarter, so some of the scores have remained the same as when we last spoke to you. But you know what? Let's get right to it. Let's not waste any time. This is NFL Sunday Now. If it happens, we bring it to you now.
2: Scoreboard now.
1: How about the Jacksonville Jaguars taking on the Cincinnati Bengals? You would think there would be a little more offense in this game. Ja'Marr Chase is out of the ballgame with an injury for Cincinnati. Joe Burrow has a pick. It's 13-3 Jags. The only touchdown in this one, just as you would expect. Trevor Lawrence throwing a touchdown pass to Brian Thomas Jr.
3: Strange.
4: Second and goal. Lawrence looking left. Throws to the back of the end zone. Caught. Touchdown, Brian Thomas. With 1:23 to play.
1: He's still alive, apparently. 13-3. They just kicked this thing off in the third quarter with the rest of the National Football League. Ben Strober.
5: Let's go back to Baltimore. End of the first half, 21-7. Ravens on top of the Titans until this happened with Tyler Loop.
6: 64. Tyler Loop gets it off. It's a rocket. And it is good. Loop Dog.
1: What? Do they call him Loop Dog? You're in that area. Do you guys call him Loop Dog?
5: I never heard that.
1: I've never heard Loop Dog, but Loop Dog. Tyler Loop, a 64-yarder. Good at the buzzer at the end of the second quarter. Ravens lead the Titans 24-7. Lamar Jackson, 222 passing yards. Two TDs in this one. One to Mark Andrews, one to Zay Flowers. Derrick Henry has a touchdown. 39 yards for King Henry. Ravens lead 24-7.
5: Bills hosting the Patriots 17-14. Bills on top, 13:46 to go in the third quarter. Another two turnover day for Drake May so far.
1: Yikes, not looking too good. But you know what? When all else fails, when you've got first and goal, second and goal, give it to the big man.
7: Allen, they're trying to push him in, and they will! Touchdown, Buffalo! Dawson Knox with the assist.
1: Josh Allen, 154 passing yards, no TDs, no picks. Does have the touchdown on the ground, also a rushing touchdown for James Cook. Khalil Shakir, 6 catches, 76 yards. DJ Moore left the game questionable to return. May have aggravated that to shoulder injury. As mentioned, Drake May, a touchdown, a pick. Ramondre Stevenson has a touchdown for the Patriots. Romeo Doubs caught one earlier. 3 catches, 35 yards for Doubs. It is 17-14 Bills early in the third quarter leading the Patriots.
5: The Jets do have an interception today, but that's pretty much it. 13-3, Bears on top, 11:35 to go, third quarter.
1: The Jets have more penalty yards than they do offensive yards. I'm going to say that again. The Jets have more yards in penalties than they do in offense. And they only have 60 penalty yards. That's how bad they've been on offense. Geno Smith, 3 of 8. For 18 yards. Braylon Allen has 50 rushing yards. Garrett Wilson, 2 catches, 13 yards. They're losing to Tyson Bagent, 16-22 for a 170 and a pick for Bagent. It was the first pick in 636 pass attempts that the Jets defense has faced, setting a new NFL record. Rome Odunze, 4 catches, 65 yards for Chicago. 13-3 Bears lead, 11.5 to go in the third quarter. Jets do have the ball, though. They have the football at the Bears' 41-yard line, looking to cut into this lead.
5: Here come the Cowboys. 8-yard touchdown run for Javonte Williams. They're now within 3, 16-13. They trail the Texans in the third quarter.
1: Here they come. C.J. Stroud for the Texans has 163 passing yards and a touchdown. He hit Nico Collins. Dak Prescott over the 100-yard mark, now at a 117. Javonte Williams, 10 carries, 55 yards, and the score. I hope you have CeeDee Lamb on your fantasy team. 7 catches for 79 yards. George Pickens doesn't have a catch yet. I don't know if he's hurt. That game has not come across my screen all that much, watching the red zone here. But it is 16-13, just under 13 minutes to go in the third quarter. They just started. Cowboys trail the Texans by 3.
5: Halftime between the Eagles and the Rams, 20-10. The Eagles are on top, and only Eagles fans are probably excited about this, because who Wickett has scored two touchdowns today.
1: I don't know who this person is. I've never heard of this person. Cooper? Darius Cooper? He has two catches for 28 yards, and they're both touchdown catches from Jalen Hurts. Sorry if you have Mekhi Lemon. Sorry if you have Dontavian Wicks. If you have Saquon Barkley, you should know he is out with a hamstring. He was running up the left side and tweaked the hamstring. You could see him hobbling out of bounds. Tank Bigsby now, you're starting running back for the Eagles. Jalen Hurts, 10 of 18, 83 yards, two touchdown passes, both to Darius Cooper. Matthew Stafford has a pair of interceptions. The reigning MVP is 12 of 21 for 120 passing yards, no TDs, the two picks. Puka Nacua has a catch, but he also has a rushing touchdown in this game. 20 to 10, Eagles lead at the half over the Rams.
5: Your Packers, they might actually win a football game, and the Bucs may never win one. 17-7, 9:04 to go in the third.
1: Jordan Love has two touchdown passes, and I think both totaled up to like 7 yards passing on both TD passes. He hit Matthew Golden for a 1 yard touchdown earlier and just hit Tucker Kraft, I think, from about the 5. It was initially ruled it was incomplete that he had stepped out, but the replay officials confirmed it was a touchdown. Caleb Johnson. The recently acquired Caleb Johnson, second-year player out of Iowa, has 6 carries for 42 yards for Green Bay. He's their leading rusher. They are playing against Jalon Daniels, who is a rookie quarterback out of Kansas who went undrafted, making his first start for the injured Baker Mayfield. Daniels has 74 passing yards, 2 picks. Bucky Irving, 8 carries, 30 yards. Ted Hurst is your leading receiver for Tampa Bay. 2 catches, 25 yards. I think the fantasy production in Tampa for the receiving corps is going to be capped by the rookie quarterback until Baker gets back. Baker, by the way, out 3 to 6 weeks. 17-7 in the Bay of Pigs. Green Bay leads Tampa Bay in the third quarter.
5: Last one for you. Let's get out to East Rutherford. 19-17, the Giants on top of the Cardinals. Second half just got underway.
3: And take the football away. A steady, light drizzle still coming down here at MetLife. Winston, over the middle, he's got neighbors! Touchdown!
1: This is such a Jameis Winston stat line. 11 of 18, 119 yards, 2 touchdown passes, and a pick. He hit Malachi Fields, and he also has now hit Malik Nabers for a score. Nabers has 5 catches for 84 yards in the touchdown. He did leave the game for a bit, but he came back in, which is good to see. Isaiah Likely has 4 catches. Cam Scadaboo, 10 carries on the ground, 37 yards on the other side. Jacoby Brissett, a touchdown and 2 picks. He threw one to someone named Marvin Harrison Jr. You may have heard of that guy. Jeremiah Love, 9 carries, 51 yards. Tyler Algier, 5 carries for 40 yards and a touchdown. Giants lead Arizona 19-17, 13:38 to go in the third quarter. We'll get you another update coming up through all the games. The New England Patriots have the football inside the red zone, now inside the 10-yard line. They went for it on 4th and 3, and Drake May hit Romeo Doubs on a pass near the sideline. That's a ballsy call from Mike Vrabel. Must believe that you got to score touchdowns if you're going to win this game at Buffalo. Yep, that's a catch. Nice drag there by, is that Romeo Doubs? Yeah, the big helmet. I should know. Yeah, definitely. Definitely. All right, Patriots and Bills. Pats have the ball at the Buffalo 8-yard line. Jets and Bears. Bears driving have the ball at their own 28, up 13-3. Jaguars and Bengals. Cincinnati with the ball at the Jacksonville 15-yard line. Ben, can you check and see what the story is with Ja'Marr Chase? Because I saw him walking to the locker room, 3 catches, 27 yards. He had a towel over his head. We're not sure what is happening with Ja'Marr Chase, but we get that information, we'll let you know. The Rams have the football at their own 24-yard line, down 20-10. The Eagles are on top with 14:39 to go in the third quarter. We have an update on Ja'Marr Chase. He is out with a concussion. Lamar Jackson is questionable to return. Do we know, is Lamar also a concussion, or do we know what the injury to Lamar Jackson is of the Baltimore Ravens? Don't know. Okay, we'll find out. Okay, injuries are shaping a lot of what is going on in the National Football League this year, as it always does. Quick update, we have a touchdown pass from Joe Burrow to Mike Gesicki, 15 yards. To go up 13-10, or to, I'm sorry, to trail 13-10 to close the gap. Jacksonville leads Cincinnati 13-10. That's real early in the third quarter. It is the Patriots with the ball second and goal at the Buffalo 2-yard line. Bills lead by 3, 9:22 to go in the third quarter there. DeAndre Swift just fumbled the football inside Bears territory. The Jets recover. And it's 1st and 10 at the Chicago 28 for the New York Football Jets, who trail 13-3 at Soldier Field. Craziness going on in Chicago. The Rams trail the Eagles 20-10, have the football at their own 40-yard line. The Packers and Buccaneers, Tampa has the ball, about to punt it away back to Green Bay on 4th and 16 inside their own territory. Ravens lead the Titans 24-7 in that football game. 12:42 to go in the third quarter. The Texans are up 23-13. C.J. Stroud throws another touchdown pass for Houston. This time he hits Nico Collins. Once again, welcome back. He's got 6 catches, 2 touchdowns. C.J. Stroud up over 200 passing yards now for the Texans. 23-13, the score there, under 11 minutes to go into the third quarter. The New York Jets are inside the 15-yard line with a pass complete from Geno Smith. Man, we got to keep you up to date on everything. We're going to run through all of these. It's NFL Sunday Now. If it happens, you're going to hear about it. We got the final quarter and a half of a lot of these games coming your way. Don't go anywhere. I'm Mike Wickett. NFL Sunday Now continues.
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12: Hour number three, week number four of the National Football League. 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That's what we're doing here, man. That's what it's all about. If it happens, you know about it. There's been a lot that's happened, so let's get right to it.
10: Scoreboard now.
12: I don't know what the game of the day is because there are so many damn good games going on right now. How about Jacksonville and the Cincinnati Bengals? This one in Ohio. Cincinnati playing without Ja'Marr Chase. He is out of the game with a concussion. Joe Burrow, though, not going down without a fight.
13: Goes in motion. Burrow looking left, throwing to the middle. Pass caught. Gesicki. Touchdown, Bengals.
12: Mike Gesicki with a touchdown reception. Joe Burrow, 204 passing yards, a touchdown, and a pick. T. Higgins, 7 catches, 77 yards. Chase Brown not doing a lot for your fantasy team on the ground, but he does have 7 catches for 50 yards. Gesicki with the touchdown. On the other side, Trevor Lawrence, buck 65, and no score. I'm sorry, the one touchdown pass he does have, he threw to Brian Thomas Jr., something that you probably never would have thought was a thing. But it's now a thing. It's a thing. 13-10, Jacksonville leads at Cincinnati, 5:45 to go in the third quarter. Let's hit the rest of the National Football League. Here's Ben Strober.

0: Another multi-turnover game for Drake May today in the Patriots, but he has bounced back in a nice way. Patriots regained the lead in Buffalo, 21-17, 7:50 to go third quarter.
1: Romeo Doubs is on my bench.
2: May on the fade, one-handed snare by Doubs for the touchdown.
1: I hope he's
2: sensational grab to put the Patriots in front.
1: I hope Doubs is not on the bench for your fantasy team. He's got 5 catches, 46 yards, and 2 touchdowns. Mac Hollins, 3 catches, 53 yards, and I thought I saw Mac Hollins hobble off the field. May's got a 153, 2 TDs to Doubs, and 1 interception. Ramondre Stevenson has a touchdown on the ground. On the other side, Josh Allen and company, who now trail 21-17 at home. Superman's got 156 passing yards. That's it. No TDs, no picks. He does have a rushing touchdown in this. So does James Cook. Khalil Shakir, your leading receiver
3: Good
1: for the
3: morning,
1: Bills.
3: Alabama.
1: 6 catches,
3: welcome
1: 76 yards so far. DJ Moore, questionable to return, may have re-aggravated that shoulder injury from a couple of weeks ago. 21-17, 7:11 to go in the third quarter. The Patriots lead the Bills in Buffalo.
0: Breaking update from Houston, Javonte Williams again for the Cowboys. They are within an extra point of being within 3. 23-20 after the extra point, 6:49 to go third quarter. Houston in front.
1: Now, Texans went up 23-13 thanks to Nico Collins, second touchdown of the day.
2: From the Cowboys, 22.
4: Like a part of the show today,
2: Stroud steps up. And now he throws to the end zone. Touchdown, Collins.
1: Stroud's got 2 TDs, both to Nico Collins, back after a 2-week hamstring hiatus. Nico's got 5 catches for 97 yards and the 2 scores. But as you mentioned, or as Ben mentioned, and you heard, 14 carries, 56 yards, and now 2 touchdowns for Javonte Williams. Dak Prescott, 170, no TDs. CeeDee Lamb, 7 catches, 79 yards. Hey, George Pickens caught a pass. His first one of the day on that last drive. All right. 23-19, the Texans winning the Battle of Texas over the Cowboys, 6:49 to go in the third quarter.
0: Wicked. Is it safe to say that Baltimore's lead is safe at home against the Titans, or could they go full Ravens? 24-10, they are on top of the Titans with 6:50 left in the third.
1: Well, Lamar Jackson's not playing right now. He walked to the locker room with a limp. He's got an ankle injury, and Snoop Huntley is in at quarterback, which to me means give the football to Derrick Henry a lot.
4: When you talk to people,
1: King Henry, though, 10 carries, 39. Just 10 carries? Is Derrick Henry hurt? No other running back has a carry.
5: Do they?
1: King Henry, 10 carries, 39 yards, had a touchdown in the opening drive. Zay Flowers,
4: they're very knowledgeable.
1: 7 catches for a 124 and a touchdown. One of 2 Lamar Jackson threw. The other one went to Mark Andrews. I would say a 24-10 lead is safe, but it is the NFL, and nothing is ever safe, so I don't really know. I wouldn't worry too much about Cam Ward. 12-19 for 160, no TDs. Does have an interception. Tony Pollard, 15 carries, 43 yards, and a score on the ground. Ravens leading Tennessee, 6:52 to go in the third quarter. It's 24-10.
5: And there are
1: Baltimore.
5: A lot of people like you and I that don't have the
0: wildlife. I think all the bird teams are on top right now. Cardinals winning 24-19 over the Giants, 7:13 to go in the third quarter.
1: Jacoby Brissett's thrown a couple of touchdown passes, one to Marvin Harrison Jr. and the other to Michael Wilson. No, check that. The other to Elijah Higgins. Michael Wilson, 4 catches, 67 yards. Jeremiah Love, 12 carries, 61 yards on the ground. Tyler Algier scored a TD for this Arizona Cardinal team, which does have a lead. Jameis Winston, 2 touchdown passes.
5: If we were
1: one to Malachi Fields and one to Malik Nabers. Nabers has 6 catches for a 112 and the score. 7:14 to go in the third quarter. Cardinals leading. Giants do have the ball, though, at the Arizona 48, so they've crossed into Cardinal territory.
4: Absolutely. I mean, let's face it, folks.
0: Still looking good for your Packers. 17-7 over the Buccaneers. A 1:46 to go, third quarter.
1: Tampa has the football, though, in Green Bay territory. It's 1st and 15 at the Packers 29. And I don't know if you know this, but Green Bay, not only is their offensive line bad for 4 quarters, the Packers are generally terrible in the 4th quarter.
4: That'd be neat.
1: Matt LaFleur can attest to this. It goes all the way, it goes back further than the playoff collapse, but they are abysmal in the 4th quarter. So you asked if the Ravens. Ravens lead was safe. I think so. Is the Packers 17-7 lead safe? I don't think so, because I've watched this team a lot. Jordan Love has a touchdown pass to Matthew Golden and one to Tucker Kraft. Packers lead 17-7, 1:29 to go. The Bucs are down to the Green Bay 17-yard line.
5: you know,
1: they're going to choke this thing away and lose to Jalen Daniels, the rookie quarterback in for Baker Mayfield, aren't they?
4: Correct.
5: And so everybody busted a move.
1: What's next, Ben? I don't want to talk about Green Bay anymore.
0: Is everybody's Super Bowl pick going to fall to 0-3? Or, sorry, 1-3. But that's kind of what it looks like right now. 20-10 Eagles on top.
1: Yeah, Saquon Barkley out of this game. He's got a hamstring injury. Tank Bigsby has taken over as the lead back. It's a wet, rainy, sloppy track.
4: And it's getting closer.
1: Jalen Hurts, 11 of 20, 88 yards and two touchdowns. Matthew Stafford, two interceptions. The MVP, not playing great. Puka Nacua has... four catches, 49 yards, and a rushing touchdown. Kyren Williams has six catches for 40 yards. Eagles with 8 minutes to go in the third quarter, leading the Rams 20-10.
5: Mentorship as far as hunting.
0: I think last one we got right here, the Bears still on top of the Jets, 13-6. Just been an abysmal day offensively for New York, 3:15 to go third quarter.
1: I think abysmal is kind of I don't even know. Yeah, I don't know if you know just how bad the Jets have been.
5: Oh yeah,
1: the Jets have. But 79 yards of offense.
4: I don't think I would have.
1: There's under 4 minutes to go in the third quarter. The Jets have 60 yards in penalty yardage.
4: But I do believe
1: 79 yards of offense, 60 in penalty yards.
4: I've always been.
1: I don't know why I feel like maybe I've cursed the Jets by saying I believe in them. Geno Smith is 5 of 11 for 44 yards.
4: That's what I'm for.
1: Garrett Wilson only has two catches. On the other side, it's Tyson Bagent, not Case Keenum. In for the injured Caleb Williams.
5: Right, right.
1: 225 yards passing for Bagent. Got a pick. Kyle Manungai has a touchdown. Roma Dunze, six catches, 94 yards. It is second and goal from the 6 yard line. It's a one score game right now. You feel like Ben Johnson's going to go for it no matter what.
5: And
1: if the Jets can hold here, maybe just maybe they can put together a drive and tie this thing. They're down 7, 2:25 to go. And I think we just had a score.
4: He's been catching.
0: You spoke too soon.
1: Yep, he did. Kyle Manungai, second touchdown on the day. 19-6. The Bears lead. The Jets PAT is on the way. I thought the Jets would have more for Chicago. I just did not think they were going to look this bad. They played their ass off in the first half defensively, but their offense has done nothing to help them out. All right, thank you, Ben. We'll keep you updated on all of these games. As, again, Patriots on top of the Bills, 21-17, 4:31 to go in the third. The Bears have made it 20-6. They lead the Jets behind Tyson Bagent. Jaguars, 16-10. Leading the Bengals. They just added a field goal. Cincinnati has the ball at their own 30-yard line late in the third quarter. Giants with the ball. Second and 7 at the Arizona 15-yard line, trailing Arizona 25-19. Eagles 20-10 leading the L.A. Rams. They've got the ball at their own 38-yard line with a 10-point lead on Los Angeles. The quarter has come to an end in Tampa Bay. Packers have a 17-7 lead, but the Buccaneers have the ball second and 7 at the Green Bay 10-yard line. Snoop Huntley is in for the Ravens. Lamar Jackson out with an ankle injury. The Ravens do lead the Titans 24-10. The Texans have the football at their own 42-yard line. 23-20 the score on top of Dallas. 5:22 to go in the third quarter. So all of these games, other than the Jets and Bears, all these games intriguing as we are heading into later portions of the third quarter into the fourth quarter. And it would be something if the Patriots, who have the ball at their own 44-yard line, it would be something if the Patriots went into Buffalo. Because I know when you looked at what Buffalo did last week, we all thought, well, it was one bad game.
4: What is
1: that Charger defense? They didn't want to go to 0-3. They were going to give you all kinds of fits. And you thought, okay, bounce back. Well, here they are playing the Patriots without Christian Gonzalez, without Christian Barmore. The Patriots still with a lead in the second half. It's third and 7 at their own 44-yard line as Drake May just had a pass blocked and knocked down right at the line of scrimmage. It would be something for New England and everything that has been going wrong for New England. I mean, Drake May's having a terrible year compared to what Drake May did a year ago. Drake May's been pretty bad this year. Now, today, he's got 176 yards passing and two touchdowns, both to Romeo Doubs. But it would be something if New England was able to go on the road and pick up this victory. That would be a very, I mean, I don't say it's a season ending or a season saving win or loss, because it's still the first week of October. But there's a big difference in the AFC East between 1-3 and 2-2, especially if you might be looking up at a 4-0 Buffalo Bills team. Because there's some teams that are beginning to separate themselves just a little bit in the AFC. The Chiefs are 3-0. Somehow the Raiders are 3-0. I don't know if you believe in the Raiders. I probably don't believe in the Raiders to really contend,
5: but
1: the NFL is funky and weird. You just never know what's going to happen. So, it's a big one up there in Buffalo. And Drake May and company are about to punt the football. Yes, they are punting the football away back to the Buffalo Bills. All right, as far as the Buccaneers go, Jalon Daniels throws a missile over the middle. Incomplete. It's 17-7. The Tampa Bay Buccaneers now 3rd and 7 at the Green Bay 10-yard line, just starting the fourth quarter. Pack with a 10-point lead on the Buccaneers. Again, rookie Jalon Daniels is in and started the football game because Baker Mayfield's out 3 to 6 weeks with a thumb injury. And I'm going to update it now.
4: It takes time and money.
1: The Tampa Bay Buccaneers have scored a touchdown. I told you the Packers are abysmal in the fourth quarter. Jalon Daniels' 10-yard touchdown pass to running back Kenneth Gainwell. If you were hoping for Bucky Irving, if you were hoping for Emeka Egbuka, if you were hoping for any of those other playmakers, it's Kenneth Gainwell catching the Daniels touchdown for Tampa Bay. The extra point makes it a 3-point game, 17-14. Green Bay leads Tampa Bay with a whole lot of fourth quarter, which has been the quarter of misery for the Packers so far this season. Although they did have a fourth quarter comeback against the New York Jets, but they were horrendous going back to that playoff game with the Bears. They were horrendous in the fourth quarter against Minnesota week one. They had a 12-point lead at one point, and they lost it. They had a 16-point lead in the playoff game in the fourth quarter at Chicago, and they lost it. They had a big lead against Chicago in the regular season at the end of last year, and they lost it. This is kind of what Green Bay is known for. This is what Matt LaFleur is known for,
4: Rob,
1: is choking away fourth quarter leads. And right now,
4: 17-14,
1: undrafted rookie quarterback on the other side just threw a touchdown to get within a field goal. Oh, boy. All right, we're in the fourth quarter in a lot of these games. If not, we're getting damn close to a fourth quarter in all of these games. We've got the final quarter updates coming your way. Okay, Buffalo starting deep in their own territory. Jets are at midfield. The Bengals have the ball in Jacksonville territory. The Giants get another. I'm telling you, there is no more fun player to watch in the National Football League than Jameis Winston. Winston just threw an 11-yard touchdown pass to tight end Theo Johnson.
4: But it's very interesting.
1: Not Malachi Fields, not Malik Neighbors, not Isaiah Likely, not Cam Scadaboo. No. Theo Johnson with a touchdown catch, and the Giants get back in the lead 25-24. The extra point or maybe 2-point conversion coming on the way. More updates, more scores, more highlights. We got you. If it happens, we've got it here on NFL Sunday Now. I'm Mike Wickett. More coming up here on Westwood One Sports.
4: But anyway.
3: Kevin Harlan here from Westwood One, coming up on Monday Night Football from New Orleans. It's the Saints hosting the Falcons. Michael Penix in Atlanta coming off a big road win at Green Bay. Now they march into New Orleans to face Tyler Shuck and the Saints. Join me, Ross Tucker, Jamie Erdahl, and Super Bowl winning coach Doug Peterson. 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
1: We got bad news from the Green Bay game. Their star linebacker, Edgerrin Cooper, looks to have popped an Achilles. I know this happens every year. Like, I'm not one of those people that says, well, there's more injuries this year than ever. Man, every time you look up, somebody else is getting hurt. Like, I'm watching the Bills game, and there's somebody is down for the Bills, and half the Buffalo team is taking a knee. It's one of their offensive linemen. His ankle went the wrong way. It looked pretty nasty for it to go that way. Edgerrin Cooper has popped an Achilles, star linebacker for the Packers. Lamar Jackson hurt his ankle. I don't think he's returned at all in this ball game. Jamar Chase out with a concussion. And we know all the injuries that have happened left and right so far in the National Football League. It has been an unbelievable season for injuries, and I don't know if it's any different now than it is any other year, or some players are bigger, stronger, faster. It just sucks. It's a brutal part of the game. Patriots on top of the Bills, 21-17. We got a lot of games that are either in the fourth quarter or they're on their way to the fourth quarter, so we might as well update you on what you missed.
16: Scoreboard now.
1: Listen, if it happens now, we got it for you right now, right? That's the whole point of this. That's why this is NFL Sunday Now. Packers, as I mentioned, going to be without Edgerrin Cooper the rest of the year. The linebacker on a non-contact play. We've seen it before from a number of guys. Pops his Achilles.
5: Good morning and welcome
1: offensively
5: back
1: for Green Bay. Jordan Love has a couple of touchdown passes.
5: Like each and every Saturday morning. The replay is Sunday.
18: They
1: did rule it.
5: NFL kind of
1: incomplete. But they did review it, and Kraft was in. Jordan Love, 156 yards passing and two touchdowns right now as the Packers are leading the Tampa Bay Buccaneers. How do we get this way with Tampa Bay? Well,
4: Rob, we're coming
1: like
4: to you
1: 5 minutes ago, this happened.
18: That's Cade Otton in motion to the top of your screen. Daniels has a receiver open. If he can get it to him, he does. And diving towards the end zone is Gainwell. And it's a
1: That's a Buccaneers touchdown. Kenneth Gainwell catching the first official touchdown pass from rookie Jalen Daniels in for Baker Mayfield, who's out 3 to 6 weeks with a thumb injury. To close it to within three, it's 17-14. The Packers lead Tampa Bay. Green Bay, though, with the ball at the Tampa Bay 16-yard line. Matthew Golden caught the other touchdown pass from Jordan Love, by the way. 10:02 to go. Packers looking to add to their lead. They have been notoriously bad at handling fourth quarters, so we'll see what happens here with the rest of the NFL action. Let's bring in Ben Strober.
4: And done a lot of things. Good morning, Justin.
1: Ben?
4: Good morning, Kurt. How are you guys doing?
1: All right, maybe I'll do it. That's fine. I can handle it. Patriots and Bills, New England up 21-17 at Buffalo. Minute 38 to go in this football game.
5: The Buckmasters Expo.
1: Romeo Dobbs has a couple of touchdown catches.
5: Maybe even three. May.
19: On the fade, one-handed snare by Dobbs for the touchdown. Sensational grab to put the Patriots in front.
1: We talked a little bit about 21-17, Pats and, on top.
5: And how
1: I think the Bills just they just punt the football back.
5: That you do.
1: Drake May, 176 yards passing and two touchdowns, the one interception. May has 55 rushing yards as well to help your fantasy football team. Romeo Dobbs, five catches, 46 yards, two touchdowns. Ramondre Stevenson with a touchdown run so far for the Pats. The Bills, I mean, you got a touchdown run out of Josh Allen from about the 2 yard line. Other than that,
5: that's
1: Superman,
5: good. That's good.
1: No touchdowns in this. Through the air, 163 passing yards. He is coming out onto the field as the Patriots did just pass the punt the football. So it'll be Buffalo's ball, 47 seconds to go in the third quarter.
5: A lot of need for it.
1: They trail New England 21-17. Let's move on to the Jets and the Bears. Chicago has been just hammering the football in the second half. Down the Jets' throat. It's kind of been brutal to watch. I feel kind of bad for the Jets' defense. Kyle Manungai, 117 passing yards. I'm sorry, 3-2-1. Kyle Manungai, 117 rushing yards. DeAndre Swift, 58 more. Chicago has rushed for 201 yards. Tyson Bagent has thrown for 231 yards. The Jets coming into this game had the second best defense in the National Football League. Got a Cairo Santos field goal, though. It's 23-6. The Bears on top of the Jets. 10 minutes to go in that ball game. Ben Strober back with us. Ben, take it away.
0: Wanted to get to Cincinnati, where there was a chance for Joe Burrow and the Bengals in the red zone, and a killer back-breaking interception leaves it 16-10, Jaguars on top, 11 minutes to play.
1: Yuck, that's no good. Mike Gesicki has a touchdown, Jamar Chase out with a concussion, Joe Burrow a touchdown, two interceptions in this one. Trevor Lawrence not having a great day, 176 and a touchdown so far through the air. He hit Brian Thomas Jr., Bashaul Tootin, 12 carries, 66 yards for Jacksonville. They're up 16-10, 11:38 to go in the fourth quarter.
4: And what type
0: Rams got a big stop on a tush push. They now have the ball in Eagles territory. Third quarter comes to an end, 20-10, Eagles on top of the Rams.
1: Big story in this one, Saquon Barkley out, hamstring injury. Jalen Hurts has hit someone you've never heard of, named Darius Cooper, for two touchdowns in this ball game. He's got three catches, 33 yards, but two of those were for scores. Matt Stafford not having a very good day. It's a wet track. It's been kind of rainy. 19-34 for 168 passing yards, but two interceptions for Stafford. Puka Nacua, four catches, 49 yards, has a rushing touchdown in this ball game. 20-10. They're just starting the fourth quarter in Philadelphia. Eagles lead the Los Angeles Rams.
5: And then you asked me that question.
0: Let's get out to Houston.
1: Don't do it. I was going to say don't do the Tampa game, because I don't want to talk about what's going on, what Green Bay just did. I don't want
0: to. Oh man, we'll have to get to that then. But what about with Dallas taking the lead?
1: Oh man, oh man. How about Javonte Williams? Not one, but two touchdowns.
19: New set of downs. Here's Williams. He's in. Touchdown. Javonte Williams.
1: That was his second, and actually, Javonte Williams just fell into the end zone again for a third touchdown, and the Cowboys have taken the lead at Houston. Javonte Williams, 18 carries, 60 yards, and three rushing touchdowns for Dallas. They've got a three-point lead. Dak Prescott not doing much to help your fantasy team. 259 passing yards, no TDs. CeeDee Lamb, 12 catches for 148 yards. Woo! Hope you're not playing against CeeDee Lamb in fantasy this week. But C.J. Stroud on the other side has 215 passing yards, two TDs, both to Nico Collins, 5 for 97, and both scores for Nico back after a two-week hiatus. 11:17 to go in the ballgame. The Cowboys lead the Texans 26-23.
0: I'll say it again, Wicket, that the Cardinals aren't supposed to be good, but every game they play seems to be entertaining for some
1: right?
0: reason. 27-24, they trail the Giants.
1: Mike LaFleur is a darn good coach in his first go at this, right? Jameis Winston has three touchdown passes, one to Malik Nabers, one to Malachi Fields, and one to Theo Johnson.
19: And so the Giants, after the penalty, Winston to the end zone, it's caught! Theo Johnson for the touchdown!
1: I'm going to bet most people don't have Theo Johnson on their fantasy team, but he's caught a touchdown pass in this one. It's the Giants 27-24 on top of the Cardinals. 13:55 to play in this one, Ben.
5: Imagine you're in whatever time of the day.
0: Wait, so what happened in your Packers game? Do we get to that now?
1: Green Bay was driving, right? They're up 17-14, fourth quarter. Classic time for a redemption, we're not going to blow this, or another Packers choke. Weren't you and I just talking about how much we like Caleb Johnson, the second-year running back out of Iowa? Eight carries, 41 yards, but on the two-yard line, he fumbled the football as the Packers were about to punch it in and take a commanding lead. Tampa recovers. Fourth quarter collapse on the way. Tampa does have the ball on their own 7-yard line. It's 3rd and 7, but damn it. Damn it.
5: One thing we have learned with it.
1: It's 17-14. Packers lead, 7:45 to go. They lost Edgerrin Cooper to an Achilles injury a half hour ago. This is just brutal. What a terrible season. I'm not sure who's having a worse season, the Packers or my fantasy teams. Either way, they all suck. What do you got next, Ben?
0: The Bears are leading the Jets 23-12, 9 minutes to go. I don't know if much else needs to be said about that game.
1: Geno Smith just threw a 50-yard touchdown pass to Isaiah Williams, not Garrett Wilson. It's a 55-yard touchdown pass to Isaiah Williams to close it to within 10. It's 23-12. The extra point is on the way. I think that's close to the amount of total offense the Jets have had through three quarters and change so far. But he beats him down the middle, beats the defender down the middle, and gets it into the end zone. It's not over in Chicago. I mean, it's not close, but it's not over in Chicago. It's 23-13. The Bears lead, 9:15 to go in the fourth at Soldier Field. They're not dead. Let's go, Jets! Let's go, Jets!
4: They would always just bait up.
1: I don't say that.
0: Finally, last stop here, I guess, in Charm City, 24-10. Ravens still on top. Lamar has not come back to the game yet, but seems like it's no issue. Just give King Henry the ball. He's up 15 carries now.
1: Yeah, 15 carries, 55 yards. He has a touchdown. You might as well hammer it with him the rest of the way out. 24-10, Lamar, before the ankle injury took him out of this game. 222 passing yards, two touchdowns, 20 more yards on the ground. Zay Flowers has 8 catches for 118 yards and a touchdown. Mark Andrews caught a touchdown pass in this one to go with his 5 catches for 27-yard day. Not a lot to write home about on the other side. Tennessee running back Tony Pollard, 16 carries, 48 yards, and a touchdown. Cam Ward, 14 of 23 for a 162. Carnell Tate, the Ohio State rookie wide receiver, 7 catches for 99 yards. So I guess if you have Carnell Tate, maybe in your dynasty league, you got to be feeling pretty good about that. 12:38 to play. Ravens on top of the Titans, 24-10.
20: That's all we got for the 1 p.m. slate. I think we got through them all there.
1: All right. Thank you very much, Ben. Appreciate that. Let's see. Jaden Daniels fumbled the football. Jalen Daniels, the rookie for the Buccaneers. In the shotgun, had a fumble that was recovered at the 1 yard. I'm assuming the ball goes over his head. And, the Tampa did recover the football, but it's now 4th and 24 at their own 1 yard line. 5 minutes to go. They're going to be punting this thing back to Green Bay. I think they're going to be punting this thing back to Green Bay. So what happened on that play, the snap was bad. Daniels trying to pick it up got pushed into the end zone, but because of forward progress, he did possess the ball. The officials say did possess the football at the 1 yard line, so no safety. They did just punt the ball back to Green Bay, who apparently returned it to the Tampa Bay 34-yard line. Packers are in business to maybe... just maybe not screw it up again. Would be nice. It would be really nice. I have no idea what Green Bay is capable of doing in the fourth quarter. They haven't shown they've been real capable of holding on to a lead. I know that much. All right. We're going to hit you with these final fourth quarters, these furious, fun final fourth quarters coming up on the other side. The Patriots and Bills coming down to the wire. The Jets are not dead. In Chicago, the Jags and Bengals are close. Cardinals and Giants are very close. Rams and Eagles, still a two-score game. Ton of time left in that football game. The Packers are only up 3. The Ravens in a two-score lead with the Tennessee Titans. The Texans are driving down 4 against Dallas. Don't go anywhere. Keep it right here. It's NFL Sunday Now on Westwood One Sports. I'm Mike Wickett. 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

0: behind the deer, then we're kind of overlooking that small heat signature.
1: It's NFL Sunday Now on Westwood One Sports. Here's Mike Wickett.
2: We are coming down to the final minutes of all of these games, the early session, week number four of the National Football League. There are some teams that are trying to get back into this. There are some teams that are trying to just hold off. You know, just everybody just chill out. Let's get right to it. Let's talk about these games.
1: Scoreboard now.
2: We got to get through some of these. It's just wild what's going on with the New York Football Jets and the Chicago Bears.
3: Long, and there it is. Isaiah Williams, touchdown. 58 yards.
2: The Jets aren't dead. Tyson Bagent actually just threw an interception in this football game with 6 minutes to go. There's a flag on the ground. I have no idea who it's going to be against. It's 23-12. Bears have an 11-point lead on the New York Jets. 6 minutes to go in the fourth quarter. Geno Smith has been pretty bad other than that touchdown pass you just heard. There's a penalty on the Jets, a holding penalty on the Jets on a defensive back. That'll nullify the interception that Bagent just threw. So the Jets will have, the Bears will have first down. Oh, yeah, it was a blatant hold on the receiver over the middle. Completely easy to spot. They're hammering the Jets on the ground. 222 rushing yards, .138 for Kyle Manungai, 58 more for DeAndre Swift. Tyson Bagent, not Case Keenum, playing in this one. 239 passing yards. Doing what he has to do. They're not asking Bagent to make a ton of plays. He doesn't have to. He's just getting the ball to the right people. And this really good Jets defense has just been Swiss cheese for a lot of this game. Roma Dunze, 6 catches, 94 yards for the Bears, up 23-12 with 5:52 to go in the ball game. If the Jets can get off the field here, maybe there's life. But Ben Strober, I don't see the Jets being able to do that.
4: Well, I was going to ask, you know,
5: it's not look good right now for them. They've just been so bad offensively in this one. And if you want to bring up an offense that squandered a big opportunity at Cincinnati, as the Jaguars turn an interception into 6 points, 22-10. The Jaguars lead the Bengals 6:35 to play.
2: Yeah, that one is. I thought that was going to be a score fest. But Joe Burrow's thrown a couple of picks. Jamar Chase is out with a concussion. Chris Rodriguez just scored a touchdown for Jacksonville, up 22-10. The other touchdown for the Jags, Trevor Lawrence hit Brian Thomas Jr. On your fantasy team, T. Higgins has 9 catches for .121. Someone named Dante Myers, who I've never heard of, in for the injured Jamar Chase, 6 catches, 67 yards. Burrow's thrown for .293 and a TD, but those two picks are really the difference in this ball game. 6:35 to go in the fourth quarter. Jacksonville leads at Cincinnati.
5: Close one in this AFC East matchup, 21-20. Patriots on top of the Bills in the final quarter, 9 minutes to go.
2: Yeah, Bills just kicked a field goal to get it within a point. Josh Allen having a very pedestrian day. Actually, for Josh Allen's standards, I would say he's having a bad day. .188 for Josh Allen? That's it? No touchdowns? He has a rushing touchdown. So does James Cook, 10 carries, 53 yards. Khalil Shakir, 7 receptions for 82 yards. But Drake May's thrown 2 TDs to Romeo Doubs. They got a rushing touchdown from Ramondre Stevenson, trying to hold on for dear life. Up a point, 9:49 to go. It's the Patriots 21 and the Bills 20.
5: Cowboys still on top of the Texans, 27-23, 6:55 to play.
2: Cowboys just punted the football back to Houston. Javonte Williams has, let's just say he's having a big day. If you have him on your fantasy team, you're lucky.
3: Pickens on the bottom, CD at the top. There's Williams, takes it in on the 14th play of the drive.
2: That's a darn good drive, Javonte Williams. Now, 3 touchdowns, 19 carries, 62 yards, and those 3 scores. Dak Prescott, 261 passing yards. C.J. Stroud has 2 touchdown passes. Houston just got the ball back. There is, 6:55 to go in the game. Houston has the ball on their own 12-yard line, down 4. So plenty of time to drive down the field. Nico Collins has 2 touchdowns, both from C.J. Stroud today. Again, Dallas up 4 points with just under 7 minutes to go, but Houston, and this would be big for C.J. Stroud and the confidence they would have. By the way, if Houston loses to go down 0-4, H-Town's going to be crazy.
5: It's coming down to the wire. in Tampa, 17-14, Green Bay on top. Tampa Bay is the ball as we approach the two-minute warning.
2: Jordan Love threw the ball deep. It was intercepted. Jordan Love, 22 of 30 for 197, two touchdowns and an interception. I don't know why Jordan Love's throwing the football. I know this team can't really run the ball all that well, but I don't know why in the world Jordan Love's throwing the ball down the field when you got a three-point lead on the road. But another Packers collapse seemingly is happening. Christian Watson has three catches for 47 yards. Tucker Kraft has a touchdown catch. Tampa Bay has the ball, third and three at their own 36. This is obvious four-down territory with 2:30 to go. We're close to the two-minute warning. And the rookie, Jalon Daniels, he's in for Baker Mayfield. Touchdown and two interceptions. 17-14, Green Bay leads at Tampa Bay. Bucks have the ball. Approaching midfield. I can feel another collapse coming, Ben. I can really feel it coming. It's like in the back of my throat where I want to vomit.
6: The fertilizer in the seed.
5: When you're a fan of a bad team, you can kind of always just tell when things are going to start going wrong. So I definitely relate to you.
2: But the thing, Ben, the thing is, like, Packers fans don't know what it's like to have a bad team. Like, the last bad season they had was when Aaron Rodgers broke his collarbone week one. And that was it.
5: But hear me out.
2: You're only bad because of the injury. The Packers, I mean, they're banged up, but they're bad. We're not used to this.
5: Hear me out. You've been good for so long that you can just tell this team is not good.
2: Yes. Yes, yes, I can. First and 10, by the way, for Tampa Bay. They're up to their own 41-yard line as Jalon Daniels hit Kate Otten for a first down. This is going great. This is great. This is so fun. Having a blast.
5: We got 20-10 in Philadelphia. Rams on the move. Big catch for Puka Nacua just now. But Stafford's had a pretty pedestrian day, but a score gets them right back in it here.
2: How did they get the football back? Philly had the ball inside the 10-yard line. I look down, and all of a sudden, the Rams have the ball? What in the hell happened? Oh, they went for it on fourth down. Jalen Hurts was incomplete. Why wouldn't you, at the Los Angeles Rams, too, take... Why wouldn't you take the points, run the tush push? You put this in the hands of Jalen Hurts, and his worst skill and ability as a quarterback is his throwing? Oh my gosh. Fire that coach right into the sun. Eagles up 20-10. They did have a big stop the last time the Rams had the ball.
3: Stafford zips it in there. Incomplete! Higbee had it for.
2: Now, Higbee had it, but Eagles busted it out. All right, Rams have the ball. They're down to the Philly 35. They need to score quickly. They're down 10 with 5:25 to go at Philly.
7: How many gallons of spray?
5: No change in Baltimore. 24-10. Ravens have the ball. 6:30 to go left in the game.
2: Run this thing out with Derrick Henry and get the hell out of there. All right. Lamar Jackson left the game with an ankle injury. Derrick Henry, 20 carries, 69 yards and a touchdown. Zay Flowers, 8 catches, 118 receiving yards and a score. One of the two that Lamar Jackson threw. The other one went to tight end Mark Andrews. Not a lot going on the other side. Carnell Tate, 7 catches, 99 yards. Cam Ward, 164 passing yards, no TDs. Tony Pollard as a score. 24-10, under 6 minutes to go. Ravens leading at home against Tennessee.
6: Or plant or fertilize.
5: I think last one we have here, it's still 27-24, Giants on top of the Cardinals. This would be win number 3 for the Giants, wouldn't it, if they can get it done?
2: Or win number 2 for Arizona, which would be really amazing considering how bad we thought they were going to be. Jameis Winston, 3 touchdown passes in this one. 1 to Malik Nabers, 1 to Malachi Fields, 1 to Theo Johnson. Jacoby Brissett has 2 touchdown passes, 1 to Marvin Harrison Jr. and 1 to Elijah Higgins. 27-24, 6 minutes to go. The Giants lead the Cardinals by 3. All right. We're going to just keep it right here because we have got, we're at the 2-minute warning.
7: You know, guys, I'm a
2: in Tampa Bay. The Packers are up 17-14. Tampa's got the football. As mentioned, the Ravens, 5 minutes to go, up 24-10. They're at the Tennessee 44-yard line. The Bills have the ball at their own 42-yard line. Patriots with a 21-20 lead. Josh Allen and company. There's still 5 minutes to go in that football game. But you would think the way that Drake May and company have been able to move the football and control it,
7: that
2: this is, I don't want to say, this is it for Josh Allen, but it's now 3rd and 4 after an incomplete pass, and Buffalo, I don't know if it's the last stand. We just had this is how things are going for the New York Jets, okay? The Bears just had the football on 4th and 1 at the 25-yard line, trying to ice the game away. Jets jump off sides, give him a first down.
0: Gave the report to the guy,
2: that's it right there. I mean, that's Jets football to a
8: wow.
2: team.
8: He didn't
2: doesn't
8: to,
2: matter if the Aaron
8: did.
2: Glenn yeah. era yeah. or anything else. That's Jets football to a T. You can give your quarterback and your offense a chance, and instead you false start, 3:22 to go. Bears have an 11-point lead, first and 10 at the Jets' 25-yard line. Back to the Bills game. A pass over the middle is complete from Josh Allen. Down inside New England territory, down to the 44-yard line, 42-yard line. Keon Coleman, first and 10, Buffalo, down a point. 4:50 to go in this ball game. They're down to the 34-yard line now. 5:05 left to play in that one. The Bengals have the ball at the Jacksonville 31, trailing 22-10. 4:23 to go in that ball game. Again, the Bengals down 12 to the Jags. Cardinals have the ball at their own 11-yard line. 27-24. The Giants have a lead under 5 minutes to go in that one. We have a touchdown in the Buffalo Bills game. Keon Coleman with a touchdown catch from Josh Allen, putting them up 26-21. They will go for two. Superman comes through with a 34-yard touchdown pass to the third-year player out of Michigan State. We'll let you know what happens in that ball game. The Tampa Bay Buccaneers have crossed into Green Bay territory under 2 minutes to go. The Pack have a three-point lead on the Buccaneers after a Jordan Love interception, gave the ball back to Tampa Bay. Houston driving at the Dallas 32-yard line, 2:34 to go. Dallas has a four-point lead on the Houston Texans in the battle for Texas. We have a penalty on Dallas. It's now, what, third and nine for Houston at the Dallas 27-yard line. Keeping you up to date on all of these. The Buffalo Bills going for the two-point conversion. Josh Allen in the gun. He's got three receivers to the left. He fires over the middle, and the ball falls incomplete. So it's a five-point lead for the Buffalo Bills, 26-21, 4:27 to go. Drake May and company will get the football back. The Bears leading the Jets 23-12. They've got the football at the Jets 19-yard line.
9: You ever think about investing in land?
2: There we go. I mean, real at the 19-yard line, as they hit the two-minute warning in Soldier Field. The Bengals still trail by 12, although they're down to the Jacksonville 12-yard line.
9: Recreation properties.
2: Facing a first and 10. Joe Burrow gets a first down. All right, the Jags with a 12-point lead. The Bengals can score. Still a lot of time in that football game. Still 4 minutes left in that football game. The Arizona Cardinals punted the ball back to the Giants. It's 27-24. New York on top of Arizona. 4:47 to go in the fourth quarter there. We have a touchdown from Kyren Williams. Plunges it into the end zone. And the Rams are now down just three. The Eagles lead 20-17. 3:59 to go in that ballgame. Down to a minute 34. It's 4th-and-11 for the Tampa Bay Buccaneers as they are down 3 points to Green Bay. They're at the Packers 47-yard line. So this would be about a 65-yard field goal for Chase McLaughlin if they were to attempt it. The Ravens are up 24-10. They've got the football at the Tennessee 24-yard line, 3:30 to go there. We have a rushing touchdown for Woody Marks of the Houston Texans. And the Houston Texans go up 29-27 with the extra point still to come. 2:23, they lead the Dallas Cowboys. Woo! Man, all right, stick with us. We have got all these games, all these scores, all these final drives. We've got it coming your way. If it happens, we've got it for you right now. We'll get the highlights, your favorite team, your fantasy team, your parlays, your teasers, your straight bets. We got it all for you coming up on the other side. The Bills are close. The Jags and Bengals are close. Joe Burrow just scored. It's a one-score game in Cincinnati. Do not go anywhere. I'm Mike Wickett. This is NFL Sunday Now on Westwood One Sports. You're not going to want to leave. Stick around.
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15: 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Fed rate hikes to fight inflation, oil instability, and D.C.'s gridlocks headed into the midterms. If your retirement is mostly stocks and bonds, you may be taking more risk than you think. And when you're near retirement, a sharp drawdown at the wrong time can do real damage. That's where diversification comes in. A major financial publication calls it the #1 secret account that American smart money uses to hedge against instability. It's

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0: It's NFL Sunday Now on Westwood One Sports. Here's John Mallory.
1: Where else would you rather be than right here and right now on NFL Sunday Now, Westwood One? Shout out to anybody listening, streaming. We appreciate all of you. As I am John Mallory, Johnny Ballgame, each and every Sunday Now. At this slot, you're going to see me, hear me, listen to me, whatever, for 3 hours as we keep you right up to speed with everything going on in the NFL. I got Ben Strober producing. We got our main man, Charlie, running the Westwood One board. And we have you, keeping you updated on what is going on in the NFL right now. And we did wrap up the morning, the early window of games. Those are pretty much, those are all done by this point. And, you know, it is the NFL's just the NFL, right? I mean, what you think is going to happen, it just doesn't. And it happens every week. And it fools you every week. I mean, you really are. We are. I am. I'm Charlie Brown, dude. And she keeps, Peppermint Patty just keeps pulling the football. Or Lucy pulls the football every single time. And I fall for it every single time. But again, that's why we love it. I mean, we don't even know that's why we love it, but that's why we love it. You don't know what's going to happen in the NFL. And I don't think in other sports, sure, impossible, everything happens. But in other sports, for me, it does not happen. This is a week-to-week league. Like, Buffalo Bill fan isn't all that happy right now. 3-1, you lose to the Patriots today in your new fancy stadium that you would have loved to christen with a couple of seasons going undefeated there, get something built up. No, you lose early in that career to who? No, not them. Yes, the Patriots, who put a game together. Drake May, what, 269, dude, and 3 touchdowns through the air for some fantasy guys. So that was big. But yeah, not all that happy. I mean, Giants fan, I guess, is all that happy. He's 3-1. Where the ship is sinking, yet you're still somehow, some way, not treading water. You're going somewhere. It's weird. That's the NFL. And you know, teams that are 3-1 since the league went to the 17-game schedule in 2020, you got an 87% chance of going to the, check that, 78% chance, not that high, 78 of making the playoffs. Like, I'm a Giants fan. That's just the math. That's how key it is in this league to get off to a good start. The golf course, you know, you get a birdie or two early. You're playing poker, you win.

0: a big pot in the first 20, 30 minutes, and you're like, ha, hagalaga, this might be a decent day. We might have something here. And that's what the NFL does for teams that are 3-1. And there's like 3-1 teams. I'm like, are they even good? Well, they're 3-1. And you don't need style points in this league. It's not about your resume. This isn't a college. Oh, no, yeah, you won, but you didn't look all that good doing it. So, yeah, we're going to dock you there. And you didn't look great there either. I get it. You won. No, that's what I love about the NFL, and you guys probably do too. Dude, just win, baby. Al Davis, just win. Doesn't matter. Even if you beat the Cardinals to get 3-1, who are oddly very pesky, the Cardinals. Like I heard Ben Strober earlier. I'll quote him. They're actually a pretty good watch, and I agree. You know, I have Sunday ticket like most of you. I watch all the games at the same time. We got updates coming on the afternoon games coming up here in just one quick second. But, I mean, that's what's crazy about this thing. Ah, love the NFL. Ben Strober, producer, checking in. What's going on with you, my man? How you been today, Ben? I heard you say that earlier today. It was pretty good.
1: Yeah, they've been an interesting watch. My day got started early. Obviously, my team played in the London game, 9:30 a.m. on the East Coast, and just my luck. They ruined my day by noon.
0: That's the worst. I'm sorry. That was one you wanted. Marcus Mariota, you're actually kind of happy with him. You didn't expect to be, but you are. And then all of a sudden, you got, you know, Stinky Sullivan in there trying to move the ball, and it's tough in this league. And then on the other side, you see like an undrafted rookie make the earliest NFL debut start for an undrafted rookie quarterback in the history of the league in Jalen Daniels. And he wasn't great, but he looked capable. Think about that. Out of everything, all the data, all the time that we spend on the draft, and I love it more than anybody, dude, but the rookie who ends up starting the first game this season for any rookie is the undrafted dude who played 5 years at Kansas. I mean, that's the NFL for you in that regard. Benny, before we get to the update too, I hear a lot of East Coasters in year one. I grew up in the Pacific time zone. I now live in the Mountain time zone, which is my favorite sports time zone. Not too early, not too late. You're in the East time zone, Ben, so when we have the overseas games, as in the case today with it being in London, that's a 7:30 kickoff in the morning Mountain time, 6:30 Pacific. It's almost, it's like just too early. It's like the I'm going to lay in bed game and watch this. But you East Coasters, that starts at 9:30. That's almost the same as like when I grew up, Seattle, Pacific time zone. The morning games start at 10. You have a 9:30 window. It's almost like the East Coasters, you get to experience that morning window. If they did that every week, that you had that window, one game, Ben, would you sign off on it?
1: Absolutely, because this is what we on the East Coast deserve for having to deal with being the worst time zone to watch sports. The night games on the East Coast suck. 8:30 p.m. kick, it's not over till midnight. It's the worst. The Pacific time, Mountain time is so much better.
0: So true. I mean, I look at you guys in the East Coast sometimes, and I'm like, damn, they make them wait till 1 p.m. to start games? Like, dang, you can actually have like a day before the games start. That does not happen in the Pacific and Mountain times. When you wake up on Sunday, it's like, okay, you better get your stuff done like quick because you got games starting, and then your day's shot. The best thing about it is like Sunday night football starts at like 6:15 in the Mountain time zone. So you're done with football completely by like 9:30. And in Pacific time zone, you're done at like 8:45. Football's over.
1: So much better.
0: Especially when The Sopranos was rolling. Football end at like 8:45, Ben. Sopranos comes on at like 9 or 10 or whatever great HBO Sunday night show that they hit the hell out of the park with. That's what I used to love, man. HBO, if you're listening, and I'm sure you are, let's get one of those shows back, I would say. Ben, let's have some fun with it. It's a Scoreboard Now update.
2: Scoreboard Now.
1: Probably one of the weirdest starts to a game I've ever seen, ever witnessed in this Seattle in Los Angeles game. And I know you're keeping close tabs on this, John, but first two passes of the game for both teams were intercepted, which is unbelievable. But thankfully, if you're a Seattle fan, Sam Darnold bounces back in a big way with this touchdown to Emmanuel Wilson. Get that touchdown here in a second, but I mean, first two passes that were intercepted in this game.
2: Darnold. And he's got Wilson on the screen. Wilson, room to run. Wilson inside the five. Still going. Touchdown. First touchdown as a Seahawk for Emmanuel Wilson.
1: Crazy start to a game.
0: That was a big, yeah. Seattle, like, they're in trouble until Zach Charbonnet comes back. I don't know what's going on here. My only explanation is, and this is probably a really good explanation and has been a valid explanation for the last 70 years, but my only explanation is it's the Chargers. Eh? I mean, Seattle can't run the football. They haven't been able to. The rookie Price is now on IR, and he's fumbled the last two games. Wasn't getting touches either. Emmanuel Wilson, backup. George Helani, love him, backup. But collectively today, Seattle, 5 carries, 29 yards on the ground, 5.8 per touch. And Ben, if Seattle is running the ball like that, then all of a sudden it just turns into almost an easy peasy with JSN and everything he's going to do. If you're going to beat Seattle, you have to stop the run. LA Chargers, I mean, they have a lot there to keep them busy. But Justin Herbert, Ben Strober, 3 of 9, 1 interception, an average attempt of 3.2 yards. That tells me, and I've seen it a lot with this Seahawks dark side defense, if they catch a quarterback in the thinking game and they're winning and the quarterback doesn't know where to go and the defense is winning more often, I mean, it is an ugly day. That's what impressed me last week about Marcus Mariota in your Commanders. Marcus Mariota had that defense. Justin Herbert, who's supposed to be way better than Mariota, can't operate in the first quarter. Still lots of time left, though, Ben, in that game. Good stuff. What else?
1: Got the marquee game right now on the TV between the Chiefs and the Raiders. I don't think many people expected this to be 2-3-0 teams when the season started, but Kirk Cousins was entering this week leading the NFL in touchdowns with 9. He has looked pretty good so far. Raiders jumped out to a 7-0 lead. Chiefs responded back. It's 7-7, 11-18 to go in the second quarter.
0: You know what, Ben? And let's just say it. I mean, I'm not saying the I am completely saying the obvious, but man, that Brock Bowers is a beast, man. He really is. He just caught an 18-yard reception there, all close to the middle of the field. And, you know, they've only ran the ball 3 times. Genty 2 for 4, Washington 1 for 1. So Kansas City's defense just doing an exceptional job. But like you said, it doesn't matter. They have the leading touchdown thrower in the NFL in Kirk Cousins. 5 for 7, 79. You mentioned the teeter was to the backup tight end. I'm sorry, fantasy geeks. I hate backup tight end Sundays, too. Ian Thomas gets the 27-yarder. It's his only target. Might end up being that way. But, Ben, I ask you this. Are the Raiders good? Like, for real, can I say they're good now? Like, win or lose, like, they're playing with the Chiefs here. They probably won't even win this game. But are the Raiders good, Ben Strober?
1: I would say they're decent, at least. I know the schedule gets really tough over the next couple of weeks here, so if they do pick up some losses, you're probably going to hear the noise a little bit from the Raider fans trying to see their number one overall pick get on the field. But with the way Kirk has played, it's going to be tough for them to take him out of the lineup and put Mendoza out there. So if you're a Raiders fan, I guess the only thing you could look forward to is that if it does start to go south with Cousins, that you have a number one overall pick to look forward to watching.
0: The Raiders moving right to left. They're at like their own 30. Looks like they just got another first down tight end on the reception there. That might have been Michael Mayer, the catch on that. So we'll keep you posted there. Kirk Cousins just kind of operating the way he's been doing all year, and it's not like he's dinking and dunking guys. a stat to pay attention to, and if you guys don't know, trust me on this. The average yard per attempt for a quarterback, if it's anywhere close to 10, that quarterback is kicking ass, Seabass. Like, for example, this game right now, Vegas and Kansas City, Kirk Cousins, 6 of 8, 86 yards, 10.8 yards per attempt, man. That's big time. Patrick Mahomes, 5.9. On the other side, half of that, essentially. So Kirk Cousins, I mean, this is for whatever, Kubiak, the marriage, this is working with Kirk Cousins with the Raiders. Now, Ben said it well. Look at the schedule. The Las Vegas Raiders next week. Benny, next week at New England. Then they host Buffalo. And then they host the Rams. Patriots, Bills, Rams next 3 weeks for the Raiders. We'll see if they can beat Kansas City. They're going to have to there. We'll get you some more updates. But, yeah, not a lot of star power. Xavier Worthy had two catches for 53 yards so far. Tyquan Thornton got the teeter from Patrick Mahomes. K-9 continues to be a fabulous acquisition. 9 carries for 47 yards, 5.2 with a long of 21 yards. That's a fun game down there in Las Vegas. Hey, Benny, my brother, he has Raiders season tickets. And he, I don't even think he's been to a Raider game, and he's had Raider season tickets now since they moved to Vegas. He just sells them every week. But
1: he must
0: it is
1: so much money off that.
0: Oh, he kills it. He kills it, dude. And he's on the lower bowl at about the 20 yard line. Not horrible, like 25 rows up, 20 rows up. But he said the most money he makes every year, it's this week. It's when Patrick Mahomes comes to fabulous Las Vegas. That's the money he makes. It's almost like when Elvis came to Vegas, when Frank Sinatra came to Vegas with the Rat Pack, Sammy Davis Jr., Dean Martin, hell yes. That's where it is for football now. When Patrick Mahomes is in Vegas for the weekend, yeah, you want to go see him play. It's such a wonderful marriage there, and we'll keep you posted. I love that the autumn wind is a Raider. Benny, we got a couple more quick ones. Let's give another good check in. Where else we headed, Strobes?
1: Let's go to Minnesota, where the Vikings just seem like they'll never lose, and they just slowly suffocate whoever they play. 6-0 over the Dolphins, 5:30 left in the first half.
0: That's a good one. The Vikings, they put you to sleep. And Kevin O'Connell's the offensive wizard. I mean, hasn't been, but they're winning, and I always give O'Connell a pass, because I know the quarterbacks he's had to deal with in this league. Think about this. The Vikings last year, they were 4-8, okay? Dog crap. They won their final 5 games and finished miraculously 9-8 last year. If they can take care of beeswax and handle the Dolphins, that's going to be 4-0. And all of a sudden, the Vikings and Kevin O'Connell are on this 9-game win streak that goes back to last season. Nobody can remember anything significant out of the streak. Nobody can remember every starting quarter. But did Nick Mullins get a shot there one time last year? Like, nobody can even remember the quarterbacks who were winning games on this streak. But it shows Kevin O'Connell, if you're a Vikings fan, man, you guys got a great coach in there, and hopefully they can get this thing going. But yeah, that's kind of weird. 6-0 in Minnesota. I'll tell you what, fantasy guys too, that Dolphin wide receiver, he's going to be good. The name I'm talking about, it's that Slippy, Slappy, Swami, Swampson. It is Chris Bell. Chris Bell, he's good. Had a nice catch today. Got called back, but it was a beautiful play. Miami, though, Ben, I don't know when they're going to win. If I'm playing Survivor and I'm not, because I was out week one, Jacoby Brissett screwed me. But it's almost like I'm picking Miami's opponent every week. I mean, I'd be very, very – I bet a lot of people are on the Vikings this week, correct?
1: I'd imagine so. I was out week one as well, so I don't even know.
0: Jacoby Brissett get you too?
1: Yep, exactly.
0: Yeah, Jacoby Brissett. I couldn't even see it coming. Little old lady on a motorized scooter. I didn't even see it coming, Ben Strober.
1: Herbert, not Brissett.
0: Good call. Thank you. Ben, I think there is one more check-in, and it's a big one, too. Not sure what's going on. Just give us a little scoring update and whatnot. Denver Broncos at San Francisco 49ers.
1: 3-0 Broncos on top, 5:47 to go in the first half. Bo Nix, 11-17 with 73 yards so far, but not much offense on either side. Purdy's only thrown the ball 5 times, and it looks like the Niners have had the ball for about 9 minutes of this half. They just haven't been able to do too much.
0: I mean, Ben, what are we... I know, I mean, we're never going to complain. We are literally getting paid right now just to watch football and talk about it. I mean, for real. But, man, the football that we're here watching and talking about, I'd say the NFL's had better afternoon windows. Vegas and Kansas City, that's kind of the most action-packed game. That is, shockingly, the only game on where both teams have scored a touchdown so far. There are 2 games that have not had a touchdown scored, and both games are almost at halftime. And there's another game in Seattle that's 7-3. Emmanuel Wilson caught a screen from Sam Darnold, took it to the house. Chargers got a field goal, 7-3 at Lumen Field there. I'm John Mallory, Johnny Ballgame, 310-840-4910. If you want to call and love your team or destroy your team, me and Ben, we'll listen to that too. A quick one. It's NFL Sunday Now on Westwood One Sports.
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0: 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Here's Johnny Ballgame.
1: 310-840-4910. Who's your team and how you feeling about it? Or who's another team and how you feeling about them? Let's talk here. Let's get the feelings out. Let's get emotional. This is sports. This is the NFL. We love our teams. I almost didn't take this gig because I knew that the Seahawks would be playing most of the time I am hosting this show. I almost said no. And then some conscience said, dude, you're an idiot. They're offering to pay you money to watch the Seahawks and talk about it. So I thought, okay. But sometimes, Ben Strober, that's still sometimes tough trying to watch your team and work at the same time, right?
2: Well, you gotta pay attention to the other games as well, and maybe you're gonna miss certain intangible things from the Seattle game or whatever it may be, whichever team you're rooting for. But it's the sacrifice that we're all willing to take, right?
1: Yeah, it is, man. I'm on the front lines, man. I really am. You know, I'm on the front lines here, Ben, liberating people with our sports conversations. Let's get to the hotline, 310-840-4910. Let's get to George out in Los Angeles. Big George in L.A. What a comeback there. You did not want 1-3, George. Luckily, McVay and Stafford and the fellas pulled it out in Philly, huh? What you got, George? Welcome.
3: Welcome, guys. I love your banter between you and Ben there. But, yeah, it was a tale of two halves. The Rams' defense was unbelievable. I think Philadelphia was like 0 for 10, 0 for 11 on third down. Special teams hurt them in the first half, and Stafford throwing those interceptions. But in the second half, the defense played fabulous, no points. And Stafford finally woke up. And Kyrie Williams, I didn't think he was going to score. Did you on that run?
1: You know what? I'm almost done. Like, taking anything away from Kyren, you know, 16 carries, 80 yards, couple of teeters. He's just so steady. And like you're saying, that dive into the end zone there, I mean, that's just kind of the Rams ramming for me. But you're right. Philly does not score in the second half. They had 20 points at halftime, goose-egged both quarters. And Stafford ends up with 317 on 51 attempts. Puka, welcome back. It's 9 catches for a buck 25 and ran a touchdown in Fantasy Geeks. And 14 points, fourth quarter. Rams get out there with a win. What's your ultimate takeaway there, George? And that's a tough win. I know Saquon went out first drive, but, dude, in this league, you win in Philly? Hell yeah.
3: Yeah, absolutely, Johnny. The thing is about the Rams, they're going to get better as the season goes along. I guarantee you. They got some real studs not playing right now. And when they all get together, they're going to be dangerous. And they had one of the hardest schedules in the whole NFL to start the season. Then it gets softer. So I think the Rams are going to make a push, and it's going to be very interesting.
1: The NFL, thanks for the call, George, in L.A. The NFL totally blew it by having the Rams and the Seahawks play in Week 16. In Week 18. Guys, the Rams and the Seahawks don't play till Christmas Day. So talk about the schedule easing up, as George was saying. But the Rams next week host Buffalo. There'll probably be more Bills fans there than Rams fans. Then they host Arizona. And then they're in Vegas. Like, again, they better beat Arizona. If you're not gonna get where you want to go this year if you're farting around with Jacoby Brissett on a Sunday afternoon, right? So you have to handle your business there. That goes without saying. But all of a sudden, the Raiders, ask the Chiefs right now. We'll get to a scoreboard update in a bit. But the Chiefs aren't having an easy peasy. Patrick Mahomes, he used to eat the Raiders for breakfast, man. And now, look, this is a little different. So we'll do that there. I'll get to the calls, 310-840-4910. Let's get to Chicago. Carl in Chicago. Yeah, Carl, disappointed there. Bears fan, what you got, bud?
4: In 1981, Carl was born. I saw Michael Jordan and Walter Payton play a combination over 50 times before I reached puberty. The Dominique Wilkins, Michael Jordan slam dunk contest, I was there. I was a young kid. You call that excellence, I call that normal. I am disappointed in this Bears team that they have won. Why? You know, I'll tell you why. Because we're just repeating the same pattern. You know what we did last year? We went to the playoffs. We won 11 games, but we were a 9-win team. We beat the Cowboys after CeeDee Lamb got injured. We beat the Ravens after Lamar Jackson was out. We beat the Washington Commanders after the Terry McLaurin was out, and 1 week after the quarterback came back. I'll tell you what, Breece Hall is out. Geno Smith is old. We beat them and all these people. They celebrate like the 72 Dolphins fans. They're the best.
1: Carl!
4: 85 fans. We are not that good. We're
1: Carl!
4: 10
1: Carl!
4: We're not Carl! That good. We're not
1: Carl!
4: That good.
1: Carl, who cares, man? You're 3-1. Who cares? You want to go back to Jim Miller being your starting quarterback and Mike Brown returning interceptions for the only way you can win? I remember that 13-3 team. I know this stuff. I know the Bears. Take it. You have a backup quarterback, and you're winning. You're winning with a backup quarterback, man. Carl, do you can't schedule somebody else. Carl, you can't say, get him out of here. Get him out. Get him out. Carl, a woman doesn't even want to hear that. A man doesn't even want to hear that. Carl, yeah, I'm going to leave it alone. Bears fans, I know you're not the only one out. I mean, really? Like, you know, all of a sudden you're 3-1, like you're interesting again, and it's like, eh, it's not good enough. When Caleb Williams does not play and you win in this league, dude, go have fun on St. Patrick's Day and jump in the Green River, man, and look for Harrison Ford on The Fugitive. Seriously, bro. Like, enjoy this. This is the NFL. And Bear fan, you know this. You still, like, treat the 85 team like they're the starting guys on the team. It's over 40 years. It's gross now. It's like a trauma bond. Like, it's gross, Bear fan. You need to move on, man. You need a new team, and you're winning. Like, it's just, I don't get it. 310-840-4910. We got updates on NFL Sunday now. Ben Strober, let's get a scoreboard update.
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2: Not much has changed since the last time we gave you an update, but we do have an update to the score in the Raiders-Chiefs game, but the Chiefs are driving. We had a Matt Gay field goal just a couple of minutes ago. Chiefs. A minute and a half to go in the second quarter here, and Mahomes drops back, and he is sacked back at the 10. The Chiefs were threatening to score. They now have third and goal at the 11, so hopefully we'll get an update on that momentarily. But the Raiders hanging in strong, as we mentioned.
1: Yeah, the Raiders end up with a field goal, and they would love to hold the Chiefs to a field goal here. But you know, anytime Kansas City is on the 10-yard line or in, Andy Reid and Patrick Mahomes hate settling for field goals. And it looked like we'll keep you updated what's going on there. There was a timeout, I believe, the Raiders took. They wanted to see the look. I'm sorry, the Chiefs took the timeout, wanted to see the look that the Raiders were in. They have all three timeouts. Figured they could spare one right there. Ben, let's go to another game because we have a timeout in Vegas, and he is correct. Raiders 10. Chiefs 7. Where else we headed, Benny boy?
2: End of the first half, officially 33-yard field goal for the Vikings. Good, and it's the most Vikings first half. It's just, I don't know how else to put it. It's 9-0. They lead the Dolphins at the end of the first half. 3 field goals.
1: They love the Vikings, man. Yeah, 9-0. You know, and they're not. No Viking fan is worried that they're going to lose right now either. No Viking fan is worried that they're going to lose this thing. Oh, that's hilarious. So we'll keep you at the half, and we do have an update in Seattle, Ben. I'm going to go ahead and steal this one because Rashid Shaheed on a fly sweep around the left side takes it to the house from about the 30-35-yard line, and Seattle is up 13-3, extra point pending. Ben waiting on the ROI on Rashid Shaheed. He's the most dangerous kick and punt return combo returner in the league, and showing right there on a fly sweep can take it to the house. That's what you need, Ben, when your running game sucks. And the Seahawks running game right now sucks. They need Charbonnet back, but they get to supplement the run with Rashid Shaheed there. So Seattle on an extra point miss is going to stay 13-3. Damn, Jason Myers always misses PATs. Ben Strober, we are tied in LA. I'm sorry, in Las Vegas right now, I believe. Ben, the Chiefs kick a field goal.
2: That is correct. Field goal up and good. A minute 22 for the Raiders. A chance to do something here. They have one timeout as well. Real quick, back to the Chargers-Seattle game. John, can you guess what Justin Herbert's rating is right now?
1: 3.7.
2: It's pretty close. 7.4 is his rating.
1: Damn. I knew it started with an S, though. I was way off. Kidding. Wow. Justin Herbert cannot figure out the dark side defense, and my gosh, how, not like anybody cares. I don't know a Chargers fan, but man, what a gross beginning to the season that is. One more quick update, Ben, and there's not much to update, and then we will get to these phone calls. But Ben, take us to the Bay.
2: Yeah, in Santa Clara, 3-3. Eddie Pinheiro knocks in a 24-yard field goal. A minute 36 left in the first half. Just the two field goals on each side.
1: All right, 310-840-4910. Great stuff there on the update. Let's, what else are we going to go? Let's get back to these calls. Orlando, Florida. I love Orlando, Florida. I think there's more beautiful women over the age of 50 hanging out in Orlando than any other city. Steve, you're in Orlando and you want to talk about the Niners. Steve, can you support that statement?
5: I can support that statement. How are you, a Seahawks fan living in Cali?
1: Living where?
5: Aren't you in California?
1: I am not in California. I'm from Seattle. I was born and raised there, and I grew up there, and so I love all. I'm an idiot Mariner fan too, sadly. And Sonics, rest in peace. How are you, a Niner fan living in Orlando, Steve? I'm going to ask you that.
5: I was born in San Fran. I lived in Orlando 10 years. I'm driving back from that debacle Bucks game. What a... Ugh.
1: That was gross. That was absolutely gross. Is Todd Bowles the first coach fired 0-4?
5: They should have fired him last year.
1: Agree. I mean, you can't fire Sala. You can't fire D'Amico. They're both 0-4, right? You're not giving them the... You're not sacking them. So... I don't know. We'll see. What you got on the Niner talk, though? What you want?
5: I mean, I think it's their year, man. I mean, we say that every year, but I really think it's their year as long as we don't get hurt. I mean, I'm not afraid of the Sea Buzzards this year, and that dream team that they tried to assemble in L.A. is not working, so I think it's our year.
1: Yeah, I wouldn't say it's not working on the L.A. dream team just yet because Miles Garrett, he's going to come back. They're going to have him at some point. I'm scared of the Rams. As a Seahawk fan, yeah, I respect the hell out of the Niners. I respect the hell out of the Rams. I respect the hell out of the NFC West. You see what teams do outside of the division, the Niners, the Rams, and the Seahawks. Their record is terrific outside the division. So it's a dogfight every week. The Rams at 1-3, I was not going to lose sleep there, but they saved it 2-2 a little bit. But you're right. The Niners, now they might not win this game. They're 3-1 at worst there, but you figure with you, it's just stay healthy with that team. You just got to stay healthy, I think, and keep Christian McCaffrey, fresh at some point and how he uses them. But man, I'm always going to think Kyle Shanahan is going to get the job done, even though he really hasn't as far as the Super Bowl goes. He's been there multiple times. He's a badass. I love watching his teams play. The stuff he runs every year, it's like I don't see it before. So, yeah, the Niners, if you want to put five teams in a hat that could win the Super Bowl, you probably put them in there.
5: Yeah, I like the pickup that we got from that Philly guy, the FSU receiver. Watch him. He's going to be something for us.
1: We'll see, man. Yeah. Bang, bang, Niner gang. Steve in Orlando, thank you for the call. Niners are going to be tough. I'd be shocked if, I mean, the only way the Niners are going to not be the Niners is if they're the Niners and they keep getting hurt. It's the only way. And is Trent Williams back yet? Probably not. But, hey, man, they have a tough schedule. The NFC West, you guys, plays the AFC West. I'm sure you guys have done that. You know that now. But those are arguably the two best divisions in football. Those teams are going to be playing every week, which I love because it gives us good games. Denver, San Francisco, early October, sign me the hell up for that. And the Chiefs-Raiders game tied almost halftime. That's a good game as well. Let's get to the Valley of the Sun. Gosh, I love Phoenix. Brett in Phoenix wants to get... Brett, are you... I mean, am I talking to a living Arizona Cardinal fan?
6: Yeah, you actually are, unfortunately.
1: Oh, you guys are unicorns, man. I love Cardinal fans, dude. I never hear from you guys, man. Dude, okay. I just want you to give me one answer on this, Brett. Are you happy or mad with your team in the Cardinals?
6: Not necessarily. Our owner's terrible. I mean, so I can't be upset at the team. You said it exactly right. We're farting around with Jacoby Brissett until we can try and draft one next year. So, yeah, I am upset about it a little bit, but, you know, they got a lot of good pieces. Hopefully it'll work out. We'll get a quarterback next year.
1: To be honest, the Cardinals had the lowest win total Las Vegas has ever put on an NFL team. 3.5 ever.
6: Yep.
1: And I'll tell you, Jacoby Brissett, I'll be honest. If Jacoby Brissett was on the Seahawks and Sam Darnold was on the Cardinals, I think Jacoby Brissett could do almost everything that Sam Darnold does. I do. I think he's in that neighborhood, but he never has everything else around him. And you're so right on the Bidwells. I want to kind of root for him. I've seen him on, you know, on the Amazon All or Nothing show, Hard Knock, stuff like that. And I want to like what they're doing, but the Bidwells have owned this team since before the Great Depression, man. They bought this team in the roaring 20s for like $1,500, and they've never, ever, ever won. And it's always been in the same family. And again, I just like talking to Cardinal fans. Ben, producer, do you know? Could you text a Cardinal fan right now, Ben Strober?
2: I could text one Cardinals fan because he hosts the Locked On Cardinals podcast.
1: He works. Yeah, he's working.
2: He's a fan.
1: Okay, but he is a Cardinals fan. Yes. All right. I'll be honest, though. I'll say this. Brett, I think I like the coach. I think I'm liking Mike LaFleur. I thought the Cardinals would be way worse than they are. They're like one of the most exciting teams to watch in the league. Every game they play feels like it goes down to the final play.
6: Yep. And then Jacoby threw that pick six, which was you can pretty much bank on that to happen once a game.
1: Yep. When you're farting around with the Cardinals. Thanks for the call, Brett. I'm Johnny Ballgame, Ben Strober producing. This is NFL Sunday Now on Westwood One Sports Network.
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1: Oh, man, Justin Herbert is putting on, and I don't know if you'll get the reference, Justin Herbert is putting on a Spurgeon win impression. Looking bad in Seattle. Let's get back to the phone line. NFL Sunday Now, 310-840-4910. I said I'll open up the phone lines. Usually we just give updates, but if you guys want to talk about your team, let's have some fun. Let's get to Tucson, Arizona. Gosh, I love Tucson as well. Mark in Tucson. The Bears, Mark. Is that where we're headed with you? Welcome.
2: Exactly. I thought today's game was kind of reminiscent of the Mike Ditka's philosophy of ball control and time possession. You know, using Walter Payton, Matt Sui. You know, if McMahon went down, he didn't put all that much pressure on a Steve Fuller to have to win the game. And he let the rest of defense dominate. So I wouldn't bitch and moan about how the Bears won today. And, again, that's their third quarterback this year. So if you have a formula for winning, give Ben Johnson some credit.
1: Great. When Caleb Williams doesn't play and the Bears win, don't give a rat's whatever about what any stats or any eyeball test that you have look like. You take your win and you move the hell on, because you're going to need those wins. It's a long season. You need these wins. And the Ditka comparison, I don't know. Well, Mike Ditka was successful as a coach, not because of scheme. He was an emotional guy. He was the brick wall guy. He was the guy that got everybody excited to play. Mike Ditka, motivation guy. Ben Johnson, he does have that, but he's a schemer, man. He's the technical side. There's two coaches that you can win with in this league. There's the nerdy, geeky, scheming scientist, and then there's the, oh my, there's the raw emotion, light of fire, how much gas you have left in the tank, a Pete Carroll. Pete wasn't about scheme. He's about emotion. He wants good players. Bill Parcells, not scheme. He let Belichick do what he wants. He was the emotional guy. Bill Walsh, opposite, all scheme. Ben Johnson, to me, is more that Bill Walsh, but I get the Ditka comparison. He had to win with Steve Fuller. He tried to win with Doug Flutie. He had to win with Mike Tomczak. There were a lot of those guys. Thanks for the call, Mark in Tucson. Yeah, Bear fan, anytime you win when Caleb doesn't play, you love it. Brad in Cleveland, we're gonna make Brad sit for a second. I definitely want to hear what Brad has to say, because he's a Browns fan. And they're 3-1. Ben Strober, I ask you a question. Are the Cleveland Browns good?
3: I'm going to say they're not good, and Watson will regress at some point. I don't know when that's going to be. He will come back down to earth, and the Browns will not be good. But they're playing well. They are 3-1, so I'll give them credit.
1: All right, quickly, a scoreboard update.
0: Scoreboard now.
1: Benny, take us to Seattle. What just happened in Lumen Field?
3: Justin Herbert is terrible, threw another pick. His quarterback rating is 3, and Emmanuel Wilson scored another touchdown. He's got 2 today. It's 20-3. Just bury the Chargers. Harbaugh should start looking for his next college job, because he's going to leave, and he's going to leave before he gets fired. It's over.
1: Unbelievable. Yep, Seattle just burying Justin Herbert. I think, do you bench Justin Herbert? It's not even halftime yet, so probably not. It is halftime in the Bay Area. Niners-Broncos tied at 3. Ah, I'm Johnny Ballgame. This is NFL Sunday Now. We're going to give a big old fat reset and take your calls. 310-840-4910. Get in on this.
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1: It's NFL Sunday Now on Westwood One Sports. Here's Johnny Ballgame.
2: Oh, we have updates! Because there's four games going on right now before NFL Sunday Night Football, which obviously you can hear on Westwood One. Nobody airs more football than Westwood One. I love it. Happy to be on the team. Ben Strober producing, the great Art Martinez running the Westwood One board. And yours truly, Johnny Ballgame, hosting NFL Sunday Now. Before the now, I want to get to the mistake by the lake. Not really calling it that right now. Cleveland, they won on Thursday. They're 3-1. Todd Monken, I think I could go to the local grocery store and ask 100 people who Todd Monken is, and I don't know if two people could tell me he's the head coach of the Cleveland Browns. Truly kind of an anonymous name there, but he's doing a fantastic job just based on the simple fact that look what he was given, and they're 3-1. Good for them. I don't care who you play. I don't care if they've had the easiest or hardest schedule. You just have to win the games in front of you. Let's get to Brad in Cleveland. He's saying, Brad, I mean, right, the Cleveland Browns, maybe some Giants with the things that they've went through, too. The most surprised 3-1 team in the league. Brad?
3: Yeah, I mean, I've told people here on the local station, 92.3 The Fan in Cleveland, that the Cleveland Browns are the surprise team of the NFL. I personally, I mean, I'm known as an NFL expert. I thought they were tanking the season. Like, I've been saying this since the spring. Even before the Browns traded Myles Garrett, I said it's going to be a free fall for the number one pick for the Browns between us and the Jets and the Dolphins for Arch Manning. That was my prediction, and a lot of people agree with me. For week one, we looked terrible at Jacksonville, and we've been looking great ever since. And most of it has to do with the resurgence of Deshaun Watson, who, you know, I mean, I actually said on the air 2 years ago when he tore his Achilles that he'll never – take another snap again in the NFL. That's how low he seemed like he was down and out. Then he tore his Achilles again. So, I mean, this is an amazing comeback story, and I'm not just going to write him off. I mean, that's what's the beauty of sports. You just never know. You know, it ain't over till it's over. And this guy might have resurrected his career, even though he's been horrible. Everybody, you know, has called this the worst trade in NFL history and even sports history.
2: It is.
3: The trade
2: it
3: and
2: is.
3: A guaranteed contract. When you throw in all the, there was six picks and the guaranteed money and the horrible performance, it's the worst trade, the worst transaction in sports history. And the most.
2: Okay, well, let me.
3: Yeah.
2: How about this? This is what's weird about it. This is what's weird about it. Cause, and I'll ask you this question. Like, and I like the story too, but I'm not ready to like the dude. And I don't know if I ever will, but do you own a Deshaun Watson jersey? We wear it around town.
3: No, I don't. No, you don't even see them around town. You'll see.
2: I was going to ask
3: Myles Garrett, Joe Thomas, Nick Chubb, but I don't even know if they ever printed them up because the guy is
2: exactly
3: not popular.
2: Exactly. Yeah. Well, how about this? He's 12-1 as the starting quarterback for the Cleveland Browns. He's 12-11. I'm sorry. He's 12.
3: I think
2: sorry.
3: Your numbers are wrong.
2: 12-11. He's over 500 as a starter in Cleveland, multiple coaches, multiple systems, all that stuff. But I

0: The numbers aren't great. 25 touchdown passes, 14 picks, okay, in 23 starts. That's not a great percentage there. But, yeah, it feels like whatever him, Todd Monken are doing, guys, Deshaun Watson's completing 70% of his passes. That's what he did one time in his career, the greatest season he had, the COVID year, where he almost threw for 5,000 yards, 4,800, and completed 70% of his passes. Those are really, and led the league in yards per attempt. That's like leading the league in OPS if you're a baseball fan. It just means you're a cold-blooded killer. If you have a high yards per attempt, it means you're a badass quarterback. He led the league in that stat, and that was a year Patrick Mahomes was kicking ass. So it's all there. I know that was, what, 7 years ago now? So I don't know what athlete you have as opposed to the athlete you had. But, dude, you're Cleveland, you're 3-1, man. And, I mean, in Cleveland, you're calling into the local radio. You guys are in New York to take on the Jets next week. Like Brad, this might be 4-1, dude.
1: Right. And before the season started, I looked at the schedule. The Browns were only favored to win in two games. That means the experts, the draft, you know, DraftKings of the world, whatever, we were predicted to go 2-15. Basically, because we're only favored in two games, and one of the games was against the Vegas Raiders. And look at them; they're 3-0 right now, and maybe they might be 4-0.
0: For real. All right. Thanks for the call. I love Cleveland fans getting in. If you guys want to hear, we go Brownies all night. I will do that. 310-840-4910. Until then, producer Ben Strober. Let's get a Westwood One scoreboard update.
2: Scoreboard now.
3: I want you to take a guess what's going on in Minnesota ball game. You got any guesses?
0: I'm going to say either a field goal made or a field goal missed.
3: You're on the right track. There was a field goal on both sides. The Dolphins scored. They scored points. They have 3 points on the board. But the Vikings, they put up three more. They got another field goal. How about that? Five field goals in this game total. 6:35 to go in the third quarter. It is 12-3. Minnesota. It is the death by a million paper cuts.
0: You know, I always feel for Viking fan. Like, do you know what NFL team has won? I think it's won the most playoff games without ever winning a Super Bowl. It's the Minnesota Vikings. And I think the stat is the team that's lost the most playoff games, I think also without winning a Super Bowl. It's also the Minnesota Vikings. I thought the 98 team was going to be the team. I know Viking fans still talks about that team every week. They've had so many really good teams that haven't quite got there since Fran Tarkenton was throwing passes to Ahmad Rashad back in the day. Chuck Foreman spin moves, all that stuff. But yeah, the Vikings, Kevin O'Connell, they keep winning. It's ugly. And Viking fan, my point, I don't think they care. I just think they want to get a win in this league. I know it's Miami, though, but it's not like college. The Miami Dolphins, as crappy as they are, they're not lollygag tech, right? They're not cream puff state. They're not Cheesecake Valley. No, dude. Like, it's an NFL team. And you see that every week in this league, Ben. All right, where else we headed, brother?
3: Let's go back to Vegas. 13-10, Raiders on top, 11:32 to go third quarter, with the Chiefs have the ball on their own 19 as it stands right now.
0: Oh my gosh, man. Like, I feel like every week I have this shift, obviously, and the Raiders every week are playing in this time slot most of the time. In this season, like, I just keep waiting for them to kind of Raider it up. And they don't. Like, Kirk Cousins threw a touchdown pass. I think it was another attack of the backup tight end. Sorry, fantasy guys. It was a guy of no consequence on your fantasy team. Same with the Mahomes touchdown pass to the Chiefs wide receiver of no consequence either. But, I mean, this is 13-10. The Chiefs have the ball, guys, but they have a long, long way to go. They're at, like, the 26-yard line, their own. So we'll see what they can do here. 13-10. I mean, I'll bring on Art Martinez, the veteran board operator at Westwood One here, and probably the best in the business overall. A big-time Raider fan. He's probably wearing a Raider jersey right now.
4: Oh, yeah, you know it.
0: Art, could I mean, if I don't know if I can think of a bigger regular season win in a while here. Not only because it's Patrick Mahomes and it's the establishment you're beating, if you do, but you're 4-0. You're 4-0. Like, and then this song, it's going to be everybody's ringtone. They're going to play this in casinos when you walk in and give them your money. The Autumn Wind is a moron. He's filled with casino chips, pillaging just for fun. Anyway, Raiders 13-10. Ben Strober, Seattle and LA Chargers are at the half. Ben, I think the Chargers got on the board in the final second.
3: That they did, 20-6 at the half. It was, I mean, it was a disaster for Herbert. 5 of 14, 2 interceptions, a 4.8 quarterback rating, but did get some points to make it a 2-score game before the half.
0: Oh my God!
3: I don't think you feel good if you're a Chargers fan right now going into that second half.
0: Justin Herbert grew up in Eugene, Oregon. His dad played for the Ducks, stayed in town, did his thing, and Justin and his brother grew up in Eugene. Where if you live in Oregon, I used to do shows in Oregon, that's Seahawk country. People who live in Oregon, they get the Seahawks every week. That's their local team. And Justin Herbert probably went to a Seahawk game or two growing up. Hell, he probably rooted for the LOB Seahawks when he was in, like, I guess high school at the time. Like, that's, he probably has a ton of family there because it's the closest NFL city from Eugene, Oregon. That's a tough day for Herbert in that stadium. Wow, what'd you say his rating was again, Ben? You said he completed like 4 or 5 passes that half.
3: Yeah, 4.8 rating, 5 of 14, huh. And 36 total yards.
0: 4.8 rating against the dark side defense. All right, Ben, get me to the Bay. Probably a whole lot of nothing. The most boring game of the week, and I never would have said this, is Sean Payton versus Kyle Shanahan? What's going on in Santa Clara, Benny boy?
3: Not a lot, but the second half just got underway. It's 3-3 between those two teams. Purdy's been okay, 10 of 18, but he just has not been able to really do anything down the field, just 4.9 yards on average on his pass attempts. Bo Nix, 14 of 24, and 102 yards. No turnovers for Nix, which is good. I know that had been a problem for him so far, and just no one's been able to really get anything going offensively in this one.
0: It is interesting, because I know they have good defenses, too. I mean, Niner fan is probably screaming at me, and I get it. Bronco fan is, too. Hey, we're a defensive team here. This is about our defense. It's going to be hard to score on this defense this season. Still, though, 3-3. I was looking at fantasy leagues that I play in, and just like in general, the scoring has been way down. A lot of field goals, a lot of backup tight ends getting teeters where you're like, yeah, okay, it doesn't really help anybody in the league. Got a lot of that. One game still at half, as we said, Chargers 6, Seahawks 20. Every other game still going now, and it looks like the Raiders forced a Chiefs punt. Told you they had a long way to go on that drive. So the Raiders have the ball on the 12-yard line of their own, moving right to left on your TV screen here on Westwood One in 8:38 left. What's the biggest win any team has had this year? Would it be the Raiders beating an undefeated Chiefs that look like they're the Chiefs again? Only, Patrick Mahomes got a running back? It's like a Happy Gilmore line. You know, I mean, they look tough, and here they are, the Raiders, hanging around in this game. Not just hanging around, they're winning with the ball. Going to be terrific there. Hey, Ben Strober, I want you to be Professor Strober. Give me a letter grade from an A+ to an F- as to what this NFL week you think has been all in all. I mean, they're all lovely. We're never going to leave it, but some are better than others.
3: So just of these games this week, you're saying?
0: Yeah, week four. Where are you grading it?
3: I'll give it a solid B. The 1 o'clock window, the endings were really good in almost all of those games. The Cardinals had a chance down by six on the 2 yard line of the Giants' final play of the game before they threw a pick six. The Rams came back down by 10 in the final 6 minutes. Dallas came back to win on a touchdown with 17 seconds to go. I think it was a really good, actually, first slate. The 4 o'clock games haven't really been as great so far, but maybe the endings will be good.
0: That's a fair assessment. I mean, that Cowboy-Texans game, first off, yeah, D'Amico Ryans and the Houston Texans, who I think people on this network, I can't remember, predicted them to go to the Super Bowl, and it wasn't a lame pick. It wasn't like, wait, what? No, people like legit picked the Houston Texans to go to the Super Bowl. They're 0-4, man. I mean, I don't know how you recover. This is a franchise in Houston that has been to the playoffs the last 3 years, and they've won a game each time. Yeah, I know, they get their teeth knocked out in the divisional round every year, but they get out of that wild card game, and 0-4, and I'll say this. I think the Cowboy fan, and I love you, Cowboy fan. I don't know how you do it, but I love you. That was a season saver, right? That was a shoddy saver. Not that they would have fired him, but it would have been, okay, it's not working with Brian Schottenheimer if you would have lost to the Texans today. It would have been one of those, but it's not now. You're 2-2. Yeah. Yeah, I mean, really, since that guy, I mean, the greatest coach or talent evaluator, certainly of his time, Jimmy Johnson. Jerry Jones fired that guy after he won him his second straight Super Bowl. Yeah. Because they wouldn't give him credit. But yeah, Cowboys 2-2. That was a terrific game. CeeDee Lamb, 17 catches. I think the record is still Terrell Owens, who caught 20 balls in 2000. I'd have to look that up real quick, Benny, if you wouldn't mind. CeeDee Lamb had 17 catches today for 189 yards in the touchdown that ended up essentially winning them the game. Javonte Williams, fantasy geek, you love it. 3 touchdowns on the ground. He's going to score 13, 14 teeters this year, easy. And C.J. Stroud actually played well. 347 and 2 touchdowns. I don't know if he threw an interception either. Not one that I saw. And I was watching a lot of that game. I'll double check. But, yeah, that was a horrific loss for the Houston Texans. You know, Stroud did not throw a pick. That was a horrific loss, I thought, for the Houston Texans, letting the Cowboys score 14 points in the fourth quarter and come back and win. Ben, that was a Cowboy fan, man, that was going to be real ugly, and it's not.
3: I got the record for you, by the way. It's 21 catches in a game by Brandon Marshall in 2009.
0: Awesome. He beat T.O. in 2000. B. Marshall in 2009. Was that Denver B. Marshall? It wasn't Jets
3: against,
0: B. Marshall.
3: Against Indianapolis.
0: Okay, yeah, it was Denver. That guy was a talented dude, Brandon Marshall.
3: Does this not give you serious questions, though? D'Amico Ryan, defense guy, that Texans defense is supposed to be so good. How do you not do anything to prevent CeeDee Lamb from catching? How do you let a guy catch the ball 17 times?
0: 21 targets. Dak threw 45 attempts, 21 went to CeeDee, and it was almost like, I say that when I watch JSN games, too. Like, how is he getting the ball every single play? I know there's bracket, essentially double coverage, and just great players get open, and I love it, and that's what CeeDee Lamb, who's a great player, did today. George Pickens got 2 balls, was targeted 3 times. He's got to be like, yo, Dak, what's going on here? But he caught those 2 balls, 75 receiving yards, 37.5 per pop. Huge day, huge win for the Dallas Cowboys. And I mean, I thought Dak was terrific in the fourth quarter. Dak is the Cowboys. And he said, okay, I'm not going to lose this one. We got it. And they had it and they won. And some great stuff. Cowboy fan, 310-840-4910. Going to light up these hotline again. I was talking, who's your team? Where are you going with it? Where are your emotions? You like it? You not like it? You need something to happen? What? Who's your team? 310-840-4910. We'll continue to keep you updated on this Raiders current drive as well. I'm Johnny Ballgame. 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
4: Kevin Harlan here from Westwood One. Coming up on Monday Night Football from New Orleans, it's the Saints hosting the Falcons. 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Now they march into New Orleans to face Tyler Shuck and the Saints. 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
1: What team had the best win today? Like, what fan base is more excited about their win than all 31 other fan bases? Of course, we got four games still going on. But what was that best win? I mean, New England got a pretty damn good one, right? Going into Buffalo and that new stadium and saying, dude, we've been kicking your ass since, mid-late 90s? We're going to keep doing it? I mean, that was a big statement. You know, what was the best win? What was a statement win? I mean, I thought Mike Vrabel and New England had a big statement there. I didn't think they would go in there and win. I didn't think the Patriots were all that good. Maybe they aren't, but they still beat the Bills, and I think the Bills are good. NFL, every week, you don't know. I mean, even the talent on the worst team can take a lead in a game, and we'll get there in a second. Ben Strober producing. It's Westwood One NFL Sunday Now. Best win? What about the worst loss? Is that your team? God, I hate it when you have... I mean, that was me last week. The Seahawks lost to the damn Commanders and Marcus Mariota. What the hell was that? I wanted to puke. Ben Strober... Ben Strober was celebrating. That was like the biggest regular season win the Commanders have had in 2 years. It's crazy. And the biggest regular season win they've had without someone named Jaden Daniels at quarterback, probably since RG3, Kirk Cousins era. Pretty crazy there. 310-840-4910. So I'd love to talk to you about your team. But until then, let's keep getting you updated because there actually has been little bit of action here in the second half. Where's that Westwood One scoreboard update?
0: Scoreboard now.
2: Finally, somebody scored a touchdown in the Dolphins and Vikings game. There were 5 field goals, nothing else beforehand. And it'd be so NFL if the Vikings, who have just been death by a million paper cuts to everyone they've played, actually lost their first game to the Dolphins. The Dolphins have brought it within 2. They brought it within 2 after this run from Ollie Gordon the second.
3: Motion man. It's Gordon again. Hops over a man. Gordon to the 5. All the way in for a Miami touchdown.
1: Ollie Gordon, 8 carries, 98 yards, and 1 teeter. You just heard in replace of Devon Achane. How about that? Ollie Gordon, I haven't seen him look this good since his junior year in Stillwater, man. Like, great running, Ollie Gordon. Washington, 5 catches for 67, 2 for the Miami Dolphins. Vikings, 12. Dolphins, 10. Ben, we are done in the third quarter there in Minnesota, so we'll we'll begin the fourth quarter coming up, 10-12 or 12-10, Vikings over the Dolphins. Good stuff, Ben. What else?
2: Let's go back to Vegas. Still 13-10. The Chiefs don't have the ball anymore. They punt it away after the Raiders get another stop. So the Chiefs scored pretty early in this game to tie at 7-7. The Raiders defense has looked very, very strong against KC, who's been pretty good offensively. In this one, Kenneth Walker, 73 yards on 14 carries today, but got to give credit to the Raiders. They've stuck with it, and they're going to give themselves a chance at the end of this game to win it.
1: Oh, I want them to win so bad. I do. Sorry, Chiefs Kingdom guy. I want the Raiders to win this. Let's give the Raiders this in Vegas in front of all those Chiefs fans at the game. Let's give them this. Ben, I asked you this last hour. I asked you, are the Cleveland Browns good? They're 3-1. You said no. You said hell no. I ask you this, and you didn't really say that, but I ask you this. Ben, are the Raiders good?
2: I think so. They spent a lot of money this offseason to make their team better. So they've spent money in an intelligent way. A lot of other teams could have done this if they wanted to. I know they went out and they paid Tyler Linderbaum $27 million a year, whatever it was, but dude, their offensive line has looked very, very good, and Kirk Cousins has been able to stay upright. He's had clean pockets to throw from, and that's why they've been successful.
1: Looks like Spags had a pretty good game plan today. Genty, 30 yards on 8 carries, doing a good job on him. He's caught a few passes as well, but that Spagnuolo defense looks like it's doing a pretty good job, and it has been all year. And Ashton Genty fails to get a first down on that run, brings up 3rd and 3 in Las Vegas. Raiders 13 and the Chiefs 10. Beautiful. Ashton Genty looks like he's walking off the field. No injury. Just looks like he's a little sore. Chris Berman does it better than anybody. Thank you for having that hotkey. The wonderful, the very talented Art Martinez, the best. Ben, okay, we got 2 other games to check in.
2: Let's go back to Seattle, where nothing good has happened for the Chargers on the field, but also now Joe Alt has been ruled out the remainder of the game, so things have gone from bad to worse for the Chargers. It's 27-6. Looks like Seattle has bounced back. They took the loss to Washington pretty personally, I would say.
1: Yeah, and playing at home is, anybody who follows the NFL knows, just the entire Seattle outfit, brand, everything is just typically better at home, at least when the team is really good. It's really hard to win in that stadium, and the Commanders caught him in the early morning window. Pacific teams don't like playing at 10 a.m. their local time. They don't, but the Commanders, and played really well that game too. Marcus Mariota looked good, and they got him, but you're right. Seattle back on its feet, 27-6, 8:30 left in the third quarter. Ben Strober, I hate to keep doing this. It's not like any Charger fans are listening. I don't know any. But can I get a Justin Herbert quarterback rating update? What kind of day? Has Herbert's day got any better?
2: Technically, by rating, yes. It's up to 18.6.
1: Okay. Oh, Benny's got jokes. Oh, Benny's got the jokes. Okay, so... Well, give me the stat line on Herbert.
2: Gotcha. I got to get back up now at this point.
1: I'm sorry, Ben. Herbert, he's been...
2: No, you're good. He's 8 of 17 with 69 yards. Nice. 2 interceptions.
1: 69 dids! Love it, Justin Herbert. 69 yards? And it's 7:58 in the third? Like, that's not... Oh, Seattle's D is really good. It's not, right? That's something is going on with Mike McDaniel, Jim Harbaugh, and Justin Herbert. The 3 most important people in that building are Jim Harbaugh, Mike McDaniel, and Justin Herbert. They all 3 have to be good at their job for the Chargers to win. And, man, Justin Herbert, like, nobody's starting him in fantasy anymore. Are you starting him even in a 2 quarterback league today against the Seahawks? Like, I mean, you got, he's benched. You know, there's a lot of, I'd rather have start Jacoby Brissett way more. Hell, this Dolphins quarterback impressing me a little bit. Kidding on that. All right, what about the Bay Area, Benny Strober? Has there at least been a touchdown in the Niners-Broncos game, Ben?
2: There hasn't yet, but there might be one in the next few seconds. Oh, 3rd and goal, okay. From the 1, the Niners at the Broncos 1-yard line.
1: Okay, so the Niners are knocking on the door. Denver does have a tough defense, and I'll be honest, I've seen a lot of teams get stuffed at the goal line this year. It feels like goal line defenses are kind of winning that matchup this year. Christian McCaffrey is not in, and it's a pass play for Brock Purdy, who rolls to his left and finds a wide-open Deebo Samuel Sr. touchdown, San Francisco 49ers, Brock Purdy. It's like a 1, maybe 2-yard touchdown pass to Deebo, who's... I mean, Deebo, you had him in Washington. He wasn't Deebo there, Strober. It's like Deebo needs the Shanahan who's going to put him at running back, slot back, maybe a tight end, receiver. He just puts him wherever the hell he wants to put him, and he ends up with, you know, 7 to 10 touchdowns, it feels like, every single year. So, yes, San Francisco scores Deebo Samuel. Not sure if that helped your fantasy. Extra points getting a little tricky. We'll get you updated there. So I think that's our update. Ben, good stuff, man.
2: Let me point something out about Deebo as well in D.C. Debo Samuel, I would say, when he played last year with the Commanders, was Debo Samuel. But the thing about him, and I expect this is going to be a possibility with him later on in the year, he hurt his heel, and he never was really the same the rest of the year because they couldn't use him the same way. It's just too much involving him in the running game. They couldn't set him up with these like little tunnel screens the way they wanted to, the way they did it early in the season. If Debo is healthy, he's very, very good. I worry that he's a guy that just has a hard time staying healthy now.
1: If for me, like, if Debo Samuel is the fifth best player on your offense, fourth best player, you have a really good offense, and that's how you want it to be. It's almost like a basketball reference too. I could say, like, you know, when you're second best player on your team, you know, would he be the best player on other teams? If he wouldn't, okay. But if he would, then you probably really have something. And Debo Samuel, I think the Commanders brought him in to kind of be that, you know, and I don't know if he is. Like, I don't know, like, Debo's just a guy that you can't really count on him week in, week out for the stats, but dude, he's dangerous. You're worried about him. He has a very, very good propensity to make another man miss at tackling him. He still does that, and he's just crafty, Debo Samuel. But yeah, I felt like the Niners use him because he's not the focal point. You know, he's like their fourth option. And if you have a guy like that in that role, that's going to be really, really dangerous on that. 310-840-4910. Best win today. Worst loss today. Statement made. First coach fired. Todd Bowles, Jim Harbaugh. The Chargers are not going to win this game. I'd be shocked, even though they're about to score. I think they might have. We'll get an update there. But the Chargers are not going to win this game. I wonder, is it going to be Ben? Yes or no? The first NFL coach will be fired before Halloween.
2: Yeah, I think so, because if any of these teams get to 0-5, I think that's usually the breaking point. I have a very hard time believing they would let Bowles go past 0-5, maybe even Harbaugh past 0-5 as well.
1: Gotcha. Yeah, they're showing a clip of just how well they're using Debo today. I mean, they handed him the ball. They threw him a bubble screen. They gave him the ball on a fly sweep. Like, they just find ways. He has 7 touches today. 44 receiving rushing yards, 18 receiving yards. That's 62 yards on 7 touches with 1 touchdown. I mean, that's what you want from Debo Samuel. And there's still a lot of game left. San Francisco 10, Denver 3, Bronco fan. You ready for Sean Payton to start calling plays again? I'm John Mallory. This is NFL Sunday Now on Westwood One.
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1: NFL Sunday Now, Sunday Night Football on Westwood One. I know we'll all be paying attention to that one together. Detroit at Carolina tonight on Westwood One. Detroit 2-1, Carolina 1-2. See if the Panthers can do something there. And if not the Lions, 3-1, stay pace with the Vikings, who are probably going to be 4-0. The Bears are already 3-1, and the Packers are 2-2. So that's a meaningful game. They all are. But for the Lions in the standings, just to kind of stay in that race. And if the Panthers win, they'll be in first place in their division. Think about that. The Falcons and the Saints play on Monday night here on Westwood One. The winner of that game will be 2-2 and in first place, either solo or in a tie with the Panthers. So the NFC South, guys, it's really NFC Southing this year. I mean, that's one thing in this league that maybe you could have predicted. Everything else, you know, our predictions are the worst in the NFL. We do have some updates. There are four games going on right now, so it's time for another Westwood One scoreboard update.
2: Scoreboard now.
3: Skip out, big out, or back out to Vegas. Sorry for saying that, but this game has been crazy.
1: I get tongue tied when I go to Vegas too, Benny. I love it.
3: I know, it feels like I've been drinking there or something all day at this point, but the Chiefs have regained the lead over the Raiders just a few moments ago on this touchdown from Tyquan Thornton. We'll get that there in a second, but touchdown for Thorne from 8 yards out, and now the Chiefs in control, 14-41 to go in the fourth quarter here. Raiders with the ball already into Kansas City territory.
1: Yeah, the Raiders, I believe it was the opening, or I'm sorry, the kick return, and it was taken back to almost midfield. I love it. The Raiders are not going quietly into the Vegas night. And the Chiefs, 17, Raiders 13, like you said, Ben. But yeah, the Raiders, and guy, there's 14 minutes left in this game, too. Ben, it was lob on the kick return. Not that anybody has fantasy kick returns or anything like that, but let's get to that touchdown earlier.
4: He went that time for the longest rush in the league so far this year. Here's Mahomes to the end zone. Wide open. Thornton has the second touchdown catch, and Kansas City has...
1: Don't you love that? The guy that no one starts in the Chiefs receiver room, Ben Strober, ends up with two teeters today. Kind of funny.
3: It's just weird that it's kind of like out like that for Kansas City. I feel like this year, we've seen so many of the tight ends that have come through. But it always seems like for Kansas City, it's somebody that you do not expect at this point in the season or at this point in the game for them to make that type of play. But that's kind of who they've been the last couple of seasons, and they're still the Chiefs that just kind of seem like they find a way every single week, but the Raiders have proven capable, and they have a chance.
1: Yeah, and my question to you earlier, too, Ben, like, are the Raiders good? You can say yes to that question, even if they lose this game. I mean, you're not saying anybody sucks because they lose a close one to the Chiefs. No, even if it's at home. Now, there's more red there than black, I'm sure. It's probably pretty darn close. There is an update, Ben, that happened in Seattle, and it's a microcosm of the Los Angeles Chargers season, Ben. The Seahawks were kicking a field goal. They're up 27-13, guys, two touchdowns, and it's still the third quarter. They kick a field goal, 53-yarder. Jason Myers misses it. But there was a personal foul penalty on the Chargers on the kick block. I think when the launching, what do they call it when you use a player to prop you up? Leverage, I think, is the call. Well done, Ben, there. So it was a 15-yard penalty. So now Sam Darnold and the Seattle offense are back on the field. I mean, the Chargers, and I don't think they're going to win this, but they should have had the ball with good field position, down two touchdowns with plenty of time left. Seattle could have made it a three-possession game if they made the field goal. They didn't. Now they have the ball back and are now in the red zone. There's an update in Seattle, Ben. Why don't you take us to Minnesota?
3: Back over to Minnesota, 15-10. The ball currently with the Vikings. They're trying to wilt down some of this clock. 4:22 to go. Big 27-yard catch for Jordan Addison. The Vikings now in Dolphins territory. Trying to just run down the clock. Miami can only stop the clock two more times, plus the two-minute warning.
1: Oh, okay. So, five field goals, huh, Ben?
3: Yeah, and if you look back 2 weeks ago, the Vikings also beat the Bears 9-3. If this score holds, or if they add another field goal, it'll be two times in 3 weeks where they win only kicking field goals. I don't know when the last time that's happened, where it happened multiple times in a three-week span. I know it's happened a couple of times, like in the last couple of years on a one-week thing. I've never seen it happen multiple times in 3 weeks.
1: Where you win two games in a three-week stretch without scoring a touchdown. Here's the team I would say that did it. And I love these games because I like to consider myself a historian of this league because I'm such a big geek, Ben. But I'm going to say that the 2000 Baltimore Ravens won multiple games in that stretch, maybe in a row, without scoring an offensive touchdown. Ben, that 2000 Ravens team, when they had to make the switch from Tony Banks to Trent Dilfer, they went like a month without scoring an offensive touchdown. It was pretty crazy. So that would be my guess on your question there. But, man, the Vikings, yeah, all field goals. Now they are driving. They're at the 37-yard line of Miami, so they're in field goal range again, Ben. So they'll probably kick another one here. But anything
3: with... I looked it up. You were right.
1: The
3: 2000 Ravens went five consecutive weeks without an offensive touchdown, and they won two of those games. And
1: boom!
3: Then they won the Super Bowl.
1: Johnny ball game! Ding, ding, ding, ding, ding! I nailed one. It's a good question there, Ben. What about the Bay Area? I know last time we checked in, and the Denver offense. Okay, it's the fourth quarter, and Denver, I think, still has 3 points, Ben Strober. Let's get that update. What's going on, and what's that look like out there?
3: The last score we had was a Deebo Samuel one-yard touchdown about five or so minutes ago. 14:45 to go here in the fourth quarter in Santa Clara. Fourth and two up and coming from the San Francisco 22. Broncos with the ball. So let's see if they either kick here or decide to go for it to keep the drive alive. I feel like they maybe should just take the points with how they played defensively. But it says here the ball is snapped, so we'll get a... update in just a few seconds. 40-yard field goal, good. So it's 10-6. San Francisco on top.
1: God, Denver. I mean, they escaped last week. They had no offense. What was it, on Monday night? And they got 16 quick points. And they just kicked a field goal. Will Lutz, fantasy owners. San Francisco 10, Denver 6, 14:08 left in that game. And yeah, pretty crazy there. I mean, at what point is Sean Payton going to say, I got to figure this out? Denver's offense hasn't been good. They're still winning. They're not winning this game. But if Denver can't get out of here, you know, they're going to go to 2-2. Sean Payton's not going to be happy 2-2, certainly in that division as well. Quick other update, Ben. Seattle did convert on a field goal the second time around. They were able to run some clock. They didn't get a touchdown, move the ball there, and settled for an easier attempt for Jason Myers. So it is the Seahawks 30 and the Chargers 13 there. Would you be shocked, if Jim Harbaugh's fired by tomorrow? Span, they're not going to do that, right? It's Jim Harbaugh, Ben?
3: I'd be surprised if it happened tomorrow, but let me see who... I know their schedule just only gets harder. From here is the thing. I got to see who they're actually playing in the upcoming weeks. But I know it gets more difficult. I think they have some other really good teams on the docket.
1: Here are the Chargers' next. Chargers' next three games: Denver, at Kansas City, then they have a bye, and then they play at the LA Rams. Okay, Broncos, Chiefs, Rams are the next three games for the Chargers. And Ben, I think you said this last week, The Chargers were given a nice little gift from the NFL schedule gods, having them have two home games to open the season against Arizona and Las Vegas. Like, they were supposed to be 2-0 on that, and they looked awful in both those games, and still, they can't do anything. I mean, Justin Herbert on the last drive, I will say, was 7-for-7. That's more passes than he had completed in the entire game up to that drive. So we'll see if maybe the Chargers have anything, any life, just padding fantasy stats potentially for the fourth quarter if the Seahawks can continue to put them away. We'll keep you updated. Chiefs 17, Raiders 16, 11:06 left in the game. Niners 10, Broncos 6, 13:50 left in the game. Seahawks 30, Chargers 13, 1:06 left in the third quarter. That game still is in the third. And then the Vikings 15, Dolphins 10, 2:15, almost at the 2-minute warning in that game. NFL Sunday Now continues for another full hour. Ben Strober, Johnny Ballgame, Westwood One.
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3: It's almost time for teams to wrap up their fourth game of the season. We got fourth quarter action going on in three of the four games. One game about to be a final. I know fantasy guys don't love this, but the Minnesota Vikings are taking knees at the 2-yard line, taking a knee here, there, and not going to be much of a game anymore in Minnesota. The Vikings are going to win this thing on a whole bunch of field goals, 5 to be exact. Justin Herbert's having one of the worst games I've seen him play as a pro in Seattle. It's just been a nightmare for him. The Broncos and the Niners are in a massive defensive struggle. And the Raiders and the Chiefs are in the best game of the day, and we'll keep you updated. The Raiders have the ball. They're down 1-17-16. And obviously a field goal is all they need. They're not quite at midfield. Ashton Jeanty breaking to the right, and he hits the corner, and Ashton Jeanty runs for about a 25 or 30 yard gain, and the Raiders are almost in field goal range. 7:39 left. Ben Strober, producer, let's check in just a little bit. 310-840-4910. And we want to talk about you, your team. Who is your team? Good, bad feelings today? Let's get emotional with this. 310-840-4910. But, Ben, you said it wasn't a great afternoon window. It hasn't been. But you were saying the morning window. Now, that was juicy this morning, wasn't it?
4: The endings were so good. I think there were 3 or 4 games that came down to the final few seconds. Game-winning touchdown from Dallas, a pick six to seal the game for the Giants at the end of the game. We had New England that had a game-winning drive with May bouncing back this week to hand Buffalo its first loss of the season. It was a good 1 o'clock window. I'd say the only game that was kind of disappointing from the earliest window of the game, not including the London game, we'll just exclude that for my own personal reasons. Tampa Bay-Green Bay wasn't a great game, obviously. Jalen Daniels was getting the start for Tampa, so I don't think anybody was expecting a barn burner in that one. And then the Jets and Bears was pretty humdrum, to say the least. Just backup quarterback playing, and the Jets couldn't do anything offensively.
3: Yeah, I mean, I remember when we were watching Monday Night Football or listening here on Westwood One last week, and you're getting, Andy Dalton versus Case Keenum. And you're thinking, okay, wow, you know, this is why they try to protect quarterbacks, and they can try all they want. It's tough. And I know that Wickett was talking about it before me on NFL Sunday Now and Johnny Ballgame here. It feels like every year, this time of year, it's all about the big storyline. Everybody's getting hurt, just dropping like flies in this league. You truly have to be deep. If you're not, you better not get hurt, and good luck with that plan, because the injuries, they just mount every single week. And I'm not saying it's worse now. This is probably always how it's been. I'd have to do the research, but I would think it would be worse 40 years ago. Like, they played football a lot harder in the 80s and 90s, and Art knows about it. Art Martinez, the 70s, the headbanger years. Like, they played a lot harder then. I'm not saying more players were hurt, if they were, but there was also less medical attention. Like, it was kind of that whole rub some dirt on it type of thing still, where if you weren't playing hurt, the other guys or people thought you were a wuss. You know, and now doctors say you're not playing.

0: You have a concussion. Like, dudes used to probably get multiple concussions in the same game back then. Like, they didn't even know what it was. And look at the helmets those dudes used to wear. Look how hard Jack Tatum, George Atkinson, Ted Hendricks. I'll name Raiders all day for Art Martinez. Lyle Alzado, Matt Millen. I mean, those guys hit hard. Even their corners hit. Mike Haynes, Lester Hayes, all those guys. Great teams for the Raiders. And we'll see if this can be that. By the way, the Vikings, Ben, they're 4-0. It's the 11th time in franchise history the Vikings have been 4-0. So congratulations, Skol. 4-0, that's bitchin', man. Can you tell me this, though, Ben? Of the 11 times the Vikings have been 4-0, guess how many of those 11 years they went to the playoffs?
1: I'm going to guess 7 or 8 of them.
0: Nice job, Ben. 8. Yeah, so Viking fan, that's like 70-something odd percent. I mean, just in the franchise history, when you guys have showed that you can start 4-0, it usually isn't some type of mirage, you know? It usually means you got a pretty good team that's probably going to go to the playoffs. And the Vikings, I mean, Kevin O'Connell for me is like, when he does get a championship, if he does, and I was sure, you know, at some point, great coach. Like, he's on that list of the guys that don't have a ring that are great coaches. I think they will eventually. I don't hold it against them. I'd still want them to be my coach, like a Ben Johnson. Certainly a Kyle Shanahan, who's been there, just doesn't have the ring. But he's kind of in that group for me with coaches. I think they got a good one there. And pretty interesting story. Again, the morning games, just a lot of close games. And I'll throw this at you, Ben, before we get to an update. We haven't mentioned, and it's my fault, it's your fault, it's Art Martinez's fault. Trevor Lawrence went into the jungle today and beat Joe Burrow. And the Jags are all 3-1. One small hiccup last week, but, I mean, Joe Burrow struggled in this game. I mean, I know the yards were there, but look at the completions. He threw 54 times, 39 completed. Like, that's a tough day for Joe Burrow. And if Joe Burrow's going to throw 54 times, you think the Bengals are going to score a hell of a lot more than 17 points. And those points were late as well. Ben Strober, before we get to the update and take a few calls here, the Jaguars, Ben Strober, like, we got to give them love. I'm not going to ask you if they're good. We know they are. They won 13 games last year. Here they are again, 3-1. Can I say the two words? One's with an S, the other's with a B? Like, are they in the mix there for you, Ben Strober? The Jags.
1: I don't see why not. They beat New England 35-6 the week before. They just beat Joe Burrow in a really good offense, albeit they lost Jamar Chase, but they forced Burrow to throw a couple of interceptions in the red zone today. That's a really, really good defense and a quarterback in Trevor Lawrence that I think for whatever reason has gone underrated now. I know maybe it took him 2 to 3 years to really show that he had that level of pedigree to him that everybody expected coming out of Clemson. But he's really, really good, and he's been effective. He doesn't turn the ball over at this point, and he does a really good job keeping the Jags in line every single week. And they've got a great play-calling head coach in Liam Cohen. That's the bottom line as well. He has done a fantastic job.
0: Nice job. Good report. I agree 100%. I mean, it felt like someone was going to work with Trevor Lawrence, and you know, we thought maybe it would be Doug Peterson that went off the rails, and it looks like, no question, Liam Cohen and Trevor Lawrence guys are going to win a lot of games together. I don't see either of those guys going anywhere anytime soon. Until then, you know, we got scoreboards we'll get to, but first, how about a phone call? 310-840-4910. Always fun to hear the lovely voice of Mr. Positive. I hope I hear from you a little later, Mr. Positive, too. I'm filling in for the Graham, for Josh Graham a little later. But, Mr. Positive, welcome to the show. How are your Bills doing?
2: Oh, Johnny, ball game, boom, shakalaka. Oh, my God, I'm working out. They lost. I cried. I couldn't work out. I couldn't develop my pectorals. I couldn't believe it. They had ample opportunity to, you know, squeak by and win this one. Should I be worried?
0: No.
2: What do you think?
0: This is the NFL. This is the NFL. Mr. Positive, stay positive on this. The Bills are going to be fine. What, they'll lose, what, 5 games at the most? You know, it'll be 12-5, maybe 11-6. Like, tell me, just yes or no. Are you worried about the Miami Dolphins?
2: No.
0: Are you worried about the New York Jets?
2: No.
0: How worried are you about the Patriots?
2: Johnny, a little bit. They're not bad. I mean, they did pretty good today, but no, I'm not really worried.
0: That's all you have to worry about. It's kind of like the thing, like, me and my buddy were getting chased by a lion, okay? Damn it, I don't have to be faster than the lion. I just got to be faster than my buddy, because the lion's going to kill my buddy's ass or maul him. I just need to be faster than him. So, like, for Buffalo in that division, I'm not saying go 9-8 and fart around in the wild card round. No, you want to try to get that only bye awarded. I think it'll be up for grabs. Certainly Buffalo's in the mix. Dude, the world is an imperfect place, Mr. Positive. Screws fall out all the time. What would Marv Levy say to this attitude? Yeah, what would Marv Levy say to you right now, Mr. Positive? Come on.
2: I hear you. You're making all the sense in the world. Everybody go for your dreams. Thanks, Johnny.
0: 310-840-4910. We're taking calls all night on Westwood One. So get in there and let's talk about your team. Until then, let's check this. We got a lot of stuff going on now. Late fourth quarter. Let's get a scoreboard update.
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1: Got to get that Raiders music going, Art. 19-17, the Raiders on top with 3:25 to go. But the Chiefs are now driving on Las Vegas 2. They have a chance to regain the lead here. But this has been the game of the day so far for me. What about you, Johnny?
0: 100%. I mean, what am I going to learn after this game? You know, I'd like to kind of make it a learning experience. Right? What's this game going to teach me? What do I think I'm going to get from these two teams? And I think my takeaway is that the Raiders aren't going to go away. I think the Raiders are going to be very pesky. I don't think they're worried about the Chargers. Look, Denver, I'm sorry, Denver, but you got a ton of issues too. There's plenty there to keep you busy. And I think the Raiders are just kind of there in the mix with the Chiefs. Win or lose this game, I mean, the Chiefs are back. I don't know where they went. I mean, I know Mahomes got hurt, but that offense just wasn't right last year, certainly, and maybe even a little the year before. You know, they went to the damn Super Bowl, so what? Just wasn't them as dominating, but still good enough to get them to a Super Bowl. But, yeah, and there's an injury to a Kansas City player. It's Tyquan Thornton, the receiver with 2 touchdowns. The Chiefs have the ball, Ben, inside the 5-yard line of the Raiders here. Just a beautiful ball Mahomes threw to Taylor, and he ended up getting hurt on the play. There's a medical cart. It might have been one of those plays where your ankle like gets tied up underneath the foot. Not a good situation there, but it's 19-17. Raiders with the lead. 3:25 left. It'll be a couple minutes here. We'll keep you posted. We do have some other action that we're going to be going on. The Chargers. Ben, if the Chargers would have played like this from the get-go, dude, this would have been a game. I thought it was going to be a game. I said, Seattle can't run the freaking ball. Chargers are going to hang. And I see there has been a touchdown up in Seattle. Scoreboard update continues, Ben. What's going on in Lumen Field?
1: Omarion Hampton is who the Chargers actually pretty much led on this entirety of this drive. It doesn't look like they actually accomplished anything through the air. A couple of big runs from Hampton. They get into field goal range and Hampton punches it in. So they're down 30-20 with 7:48 to go in the game.
0: Kinda shaky there, Seahawk fans. I think I'm being told Leonard Williams, one of the more important players on that team, certainly that defense, might have left with an injury. I'm looking for that. And sadly, Tyquan Thornton, the Chiefs receiver who was having the best game of his life, is carted off the field. Seems in good spirits. I don't know what the situation is, but seems okay. Ben, we have a touchdown in the Bay Area. All of a sudden, this is a game. What's going on there?
1: This is just Denver Broncos football. They lull you to sleep for three quarters, and they hang within two scores, and now they're doing the thing again where they all of a sudden remember how to play offense. 13-yard touchdown catch from Jaylen Waddle, two-point conversion good. 17-14, Broncos have three timeouts, 4 minutes to go in the game. This is shaping up to be another Broncos come-from-behind chance to win this game at the end.
0: Guys, the last two seasons, Denver has had 14 comeback wins, 11 of them they were trailing in the second half. That does not happen very often in this league. In Denver, like Ben said, yeah, this is when they start playing offensive football. They're going to have to get a stop. You said they got three timeouts. They have the two-minute warning. So we'll keep you posted there. Denver trying to steal one away from the San Francisco 49ers. Denver about to kick off. And, man, I wish I was in Vegas right now. Gosh, I really do. I wish I was at this game. They are about to attempt a two-point conversion. The Chiefs are in Vegas because, Ben, the Chiefs just scored, huh?
1: Kenneth Walker, the big addition in the offseason. Finally, a running back for Mahomes, and he punches one in here. Going for two now for Kansas City, but 23-19 as it stands right now.
0: Damn, is K-9 going to lead the league in touchdowns this year? I mean, he's scoring every week. It was remember, didn't the Kareem Hunt year? I think he played with Mahomes one of the years. I don't think he read for 1,000 yards, but he had a lot of touchdowns, maybe. Maybe that was the Alex Smith. The Kareem Hunt won a rushing title for Kansas City, but I think that was when Mahomes was sitting on the bench as a rookie. But yeah, the Chiefs do exactly what Art Martinez did not need them to do. You know, they answered, and that's what the Chiefs have done year in, year out. Jim Nance, J.J. Watt on the call there for CBS. So there's 3:21 left in Vegas. Kirk Cousins warming up on the sideline. See what he can do. Ben, any of these comebacks, if I'm going to give you a team that's losing now, that's going to come back and win, is it the Chargers down 10 on the Seahawks? Is it the Niners? I'm sorry, the Broncos down 3 on the Niners? Or is it the Raiders down 4 to the Chiefs? Who's going to come back and win this?
1: The choice is easily the Broncos. If I have to pick any of those three, it's the team that does it all the time, and they have the smallest deficit.
0: There might be a situation in Vegas, and I believe there was a fumble for the Raiders. I think it was a tight end, number 81, coughed the ball up, and of course, the Chiefs recover it. It was punched out. Was that on the kick return? I think it was. I think the Raiders fumbled the kick return. He's not going to play an autumn win now, is he? Tough one there. Raiders, see, going to have to get a stop here. Somehow get the ball back. Tough one there. All right. We are going to go to Cleveland. And I want calls, guys. 310-840-4910. Who's 3-1? Who's 0-4? Who's 2-2? How are you feeling about your team? Let's take it as Kenneth Walker, I think, just scored another touchdown. He did. My gosh, I love the NFL. It's Westwood One, NFL Sunday Now. 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

0: 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Here's Johnny Ballgame.
1: Hey, Ben, are you a decent dancer? Can you cut the rug, Ben?
2: No, not at all. I was at a wedding this weekend, and I don't do much dancing. I just kind of flail my arms around.
1: You just need a simple beat, Ben. You should watch Dirty Dancing tonight, little Johnny Castle. Have the time of your life, Benny. Nobody puts Benny in a corner. 310-840-4910. We want your calls. We'll keep you updated, but these games are ending right in front of us and less dramatic than maybe we thought or wanted here on NFL Sunday Now, but it is what it is, and that's what the NFL does, right? It doesn't matter if it's a good week or a bad week. It's like pizza. You're still going to eat it, man. It doesn't matter. You like it, and you're probably not going to complain all that much. Although, I ordered an Uber Eats pizza here, Benny, to my studios, and I had one request, the hot honey sauce, and they, of course, they forgot it, dude. They didn't make...
2: It's always the one thing you need.
1: They didn't make with the honey, man. It's the worst, dude. I hate that. 310-840-4910. We'll get you a scoreboard update, but first, you cheese balls. Let's get to B-Zell in Cleveland. Wants to talk about his Browns. B-Zell, what's going on with you, man?
3: Cleveland, we're doing great.
1: Here we go, Brownies.
3: We got a very good team. Defense is very, you know, they're playing for Munkin right now, man. I wanted Jim Schwartz. You know, I was all pissed. I was all writing Deshaun Watson off. I'm a Shedeur Sanders fan still. You know, I'm a Sanders fan, but I wrote him off. I was saying we made a couple bad decisions, and they're making me eat my words so far.
1: We had, you know, yeah. B-Zell, it's the Browns. To write them off means you had to have written them on in the first place. I'm surprised you even did that. Like, I've written off the Browns since Marty Schottenheimer was replaced by Bud Carson in 1989. Where are you on the moon right now? Wow. It's a good little perception.
3: They stole our team. 1999, Ray Lewis was supposed to be a Cleveland Brown. We were supposed to win the Super Bowl there, and they stole our team. So we've been rebuilding since then. How can you blame us, you know?
1: No, B-Zell, you don't need to rebuild in this league. You just need smart people running your business, and then you can be good. But when you draft Johnny Manziel in the first round, you really hurt the whole being good at business part. I love that the Cleveland Browns are 3-1. I think it's one of my favorite stories early on in the NFL. You like, dude, it's the guy who gets D pluses that all of a sudden it's the first month of the semester and he's getting an A. You're like, whoa, did something click? Is he studying now? All this stuff. Or no, the tests were easy. You know, the opponents are easy. Todd Monken, their new coach, is killing it, man. You got to love this. You wanted Schwartzy? Come on, B-Zell. No, you want the offensive guy. Yeah, Todd Monken, your coach. Yeah, I think he's...
3: Jesus Christ, man. Have a good day, man. Let's get it, Cleveland!
1: There's B-Zell in Cleveland. You know, guys, let them have it. Give them their moment, you know? Just give them their moment. Like, I didn't want to spill B-Zell's heart, but... Guys, next week, do you know who Cleveland plays next week? You look at the schedule, okay? How about the Cleveland Browns at the Jets? Dude, they can win that. They might be 4-1. After that, how about this? Baltimore at home in Cleveland. The one team you want to beat more than anybody. They stole your team. It's like me with the Seattle Supersonics. I'll tell you this. There was a woman once, gorgeous. She invited me to go meet her parents in Oklahoma City. And I said no because of the Sonics. I couldn't do it. I can't go there. I'm not ready. I actually did that. Regretful? Probably. But man, nah, I stood my ground on that. This is Seattle Supersonics forever. All right, let's get to Dick the Cab Guy. driving around in South Carolina. Dick the cab guy. You got anybody in your cab right now, Dickie? Hey,
4: actually, just my wife. We're driving home right now. And she's
1: What's her name?
4: So,
1: what's her name?
4: Her name is Jennifer.
1: Okay, so we got Dick and Jennifer. Dick's a cab guy. What's Jen do, Dick?
4: She is in property management. She's a property manager.
1: Sounds very, very, and not only interesting, but lucrative there, Dick the cable guy, or cab guy.
5: It can be.
4: Yeah, we're not doing too bad. But so first of all, we're going to jump on Carl, who called earlier, whining about the Bears and the winning record. Carl, get rid of all your Bears stuff. You're not a fan, Carl. Get back in the closet.
1: That was ridiculous. I know, man. You know, what the hell are you doing? Make like a tree and get out of here.
4: The Bears are winning because we're playing good football. I mean, we're starting backup quarterbacks. We're having almost 400 to 500 yards of offensive yards. We're playing good defense. We're winning because we're playing smart football. And whoever's going to get upset with that, get rid of your Bears stuff right now. At least
1: isn't that weird
4: winning too?
1: Yeah, for a Bears fan, it's like the guy that gets nothing but C's for 20 years, and then all of a sudden he gets a few A's, but he goes home and he's just not all that happy about it because the questions were too easy. Like, seriously, exactly. Like, have you ever got an A on the test and went home and, oh, you got an A, oh, let's put it on the fridge, yo-ho, and you say, no, I don't like this A.
4: Not on my report cards.
1: The questions were too easy. Questions were too easy. Like, no, you're not going to say that, Dick, the cab driver in Carolina. Say hello or give Jennifer a nice little kiss for me there, Dick, and appreciate you guys calling.
4: Already got
1: 310. I bet you do. 310-840-4910 to Buffalo, New York. We go. Tim, the Bills fan. Welcome to Westwood One, Tim. We lost Tim. Okay, Tim couldn't handle it. How about Bruce in Los Angeles? Can we get Bruce in L.A. who wants to talk about the Bills, too, I think? Brucey, what do you know? What do you say?
6: How you doing, ball game? I just want to say I think everybody on late night ball game radio really misses you on Sunday nights. You had such a great show. I know you got a great new gig, and we're happy for you, but we miss you on Sunday nights. There was a late night ball game nation that misses you.
1: I know, man. We were building something. Bruce in L.A., it was fun. Linnell, I believe, is holding it down. That guy's one of the best, so they moved my shift up.
6: Love Linnell, but you just miss an old friend. You know what I'm saying?
1: Hey, Brucey, check this out. Josh Graham is out this week, so little old Johnny ball game here. I'm filling in for the Josh Graham show, so you're going to be listening to me for another, 3.5 hours? Bruce in L.A., and I hope you can call back. Yeah, 3.5 more hours we're going to be on.
6: Another 10 hours or so?
1: No, not 10 hours, but 3.5. Bruce, where you want to talk about? I appreciate the kind words. You're right. I love that late night gig. But, Bruce, let's talk football. What did you got? What you got, man?
6: Before I get to football, can I just give you one quick thing on the Milwaukee Brewers victory in the playoff game that just ended about 5 minutes ago?
1: Bruce, this show is called NFL Sunday Now, but you know what? I'm in a pretty good mood. You want to talk about the Milwaukee Brewers? What the hell? It's only national radio. Go for it, Bruce.
6: Well, Milwaukee was leading the behind in the game the whole to San Diego the whole time. Bottom of the ninth inning, two outs. Down to their last straight, Gary Sanchez takes a walk to load the bases, and then some new young player, Jackson Churio, comes to the plate and knocks one through, scores two runs, and Milwaukee's up 2-0. They're probably going to the championship series.
1: Dude!
6: Yeah.
1: What's your point?
6: My point is that the regular season baseball can get a bit boring, but playoff baseball is great, man.
1: Oh, dude, Josh Graham show later on. I do have baseball built in. We're going to talk baseball playoffs. Hell yes. It's October, man. Love talking this type of baseball. By the way, Mason Miller blew the save, and that doesn't happen very often. That guy throws, about 106 miles per hour? Mason Miller. Let's get to Columbus, Ohio. Michael in Columbus is next up on Westwood One Sports NFL Sunday Now. Michael, what do you have, man?
7: Man, I was watching the Bears.
5: I'm so excited when Caleb comes back. We're playing a backup quarterback. We're 3-1. And imagine when Caleb comes back. The Bears are going to be scary.
1: The Bears have a genius as their head coach, and he is exceptional. He's genius at calling plays. And I'm sorry, but Detroit Lion fan will never get over that, and they shouldn't. They should never get over that. The Bears stole the Lions' top assistant. He was the smartest guy in the room. He wanted to be a head coach. He goes to the Bears, and what does he do last year? Wins the division in his first year, right? Was a bad interception away.
5: And wins the playoff game against the Packers.
1: Yes, and almost won two. Should have won two, but Caleb Williams, right? He'll strike out 18, but he'll also walk 18, right? You'll love him, but then you'll hate him too. But yeah, and not even winning. You're winning without your star quarterback. Guys, in the NFL, if you have a star quarterback and he's hurt, you're not supposed to win anymore in this league, dude. So if you can find a way to win, and smart people, that's the best way. Ben Johnson, the coach, he could take chicken whatever, shut your mouth, and he can make a chicken salad out of it. He can. He can take a bad quarterback and make him okay. He can take an okay quarterback and make him good. He can take a good one and make him great. Chicago fans, man, I want to hear from you guys too, because you guys got to be pumped up. I know you only beat the Jets, but again, in this league, the NFL stands for not for long. If you don't win games, your ass is out.
5: The Jets should be 3-0. They took the Packers and the Lions down to the wire.
1: I know. It's weird. The Jets and the Cardinals, as stinky Sullivan as they are, just historically, like my producer was saying this, Benny Boy, they're fun to watch. They're a good watch. They really are. Speaking of which, Westwood 1, scoreboard update.
7: Scoreboard now.
2: A couple of minutes ago, we had Kenneth Walker, what seemed like the icing touchdown, but the Raiders came right back, scored one of their own, and now a chance after Kansas City punts. The Raiders will have to go the whole length of the field, 99.9 yards. Let's go back a couple of minutes ago, Kenneth Walker, to what should have been, we thought, the icing touchdown at the time.
8: Walker breaking outside. Walker's got room. Walker's taking it, diving, sailing in, and a touchdown again.
2: 30-27 with a minute 11 to go. Kansas City on top.
1: The Raiders have the ball on their own 8-yard line. So they got to get 92 yards or a field goal ties it and goes to overtime. They have no timeouts left. Kansas City has all three, so the Raiders hoping like hell just to find a way to get into field goal range, try to tie this up for board operator Art Martinez. Art, are you going to, Art, scale of 1 to 10, how much of a bad mood are you going to be in for the next 3 hours if the Raiders lose to the Chiefs here?
9: A little bit, but they'll still be 3-1.
1: Oh, yeah, there's a silver lining, right? When you're 3-0 and you lose, okay, you're 3-1. Still a pretty good deal. All right, Benny, where else we headed?
2: Let's get back out to Seattle, where the Chargers have quietly made this a lot more competitive of a game than we thought it was going to be, probably 45 minutes or so ago, but it's still 30-23. Seattle has the ball. Now approaching Charger territory, maybe need a couple more first downs here to ice this one. 30-23, a minute 53 to go.
1: You know I was making fun of the Chicago guy for not being as excited about his win as he should be, right? But at the same time, I'm not excited about this Seahawk win. This should have been 42-6. Like, I don't know. It's hard to put the brakes on in this league in any game, even against the Chargers, who might be one of the worst teams in the league. They're calling timeouts with a chance to get the ball back potentially to tie the game. Benny Boy Strober, give me the Justin Herbert stat line. You were saying it was one of the worst we've ever seen in a first half, and it was. I would imagine it's gotten a little bit better. Benny, what's Herbert at?
2: 18 of 30, 60.4 rating. So he's gone up 56 points since halftime. That's pretty good.
1: Yeah, he's doing a little better there. Seattle today, 3 of 11 on third down conversions, and they have a third down coming up right now. If they don't convert, yep, the Chargers are going to get the ball back. All right, we have a final in the Bay, Ben.
2: We do, 24-14. 49ers take care of the Broncos. Thought that Denver might kind of do their bit they always do where they come back in the fourth quarter, but San Francisco, really good team. Brock Purdy has played insanely well. Maybe he actually should be in the MVP conversation at this point in the season, and the Niners are 4-0.
1: Yeah, I mean, the October MVP, sure, he's in the mix, but there's so much ball, as you know, left. But that was a big win. I don't know what the bigger story is. Is it that the Niners are 4-0? Or is it that the Broncos are 2-2? You know, both those are stories. Bronco, Denver fan, you're not happy right now. You're not happy. Niner fan, bang, bang, Niner gang. You guys are loving this. Let's line them up with phone calls. 310-840-4910. There's your scoreboard update. NFL Sunday Now. 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
10: Kevin Harlan here from Westwood One. Coming up on Monday Night Football from New Orleans, it's the Saints hosting the Falcons. 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Now they march into New Orleans to face Tyler Shuck and the Saints. 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
3: Knox Montgomery out.
1: Back with the Beasties?
4: Our game was sabotaged.
1: Really, Art? Yeah. Oh, is this a Raider joke, Art? Because you got sabotaged by the Chiefs?
4: Yes.
1: Okay. You are talented. I thought I told you before that the very first cassette tape I ever purchased in my life was Beastie Boys Licensed to Ill. Still an album that holds up, by the way, but appreciate the Beasties. We're going to get some killer music coming over the next 3 hours as well. Ben Strober checking in with you. Let's get one more. Let's wrap it all up. Scoreboard update.
5: Scoreboard now.
6: Oh, the Raiders, they had a chance. Got to about midfield, close to field goal range, and with just a couple seconds left, there was a legal shift penalty, and Cousins also picked off as he was hit from behind as he threw it away, and that does it. Chiefs 4-0. Raiders dropped their first game of the season, but they proved they were capable today. That's the best way you can look at it.
1: Ben, yes or no? Are the Raiders good?
6: Yes, they're good.
1: Okay. And that's all you need, Raider fan. You got the Ben Strober. Yes, they're good. Seal of approval right there. Art Martinez, big Raider fan, checking in as well. So that was the end game. The Raiders just missed. The Chiefs are 4-0. I know. Are we ready for another Chiefs Super Bowl run? Yay! Whoa! Yay! I know. We might be getting one of those. Ben, biggest win today. Was it the Patriots going into Buffalo beating the Bills? Was it the Jaguars going into Cincinnati and beating Joe Burrow? Was it the Rams going into Philly, scoring two teeters in the final quarter to beat the Eagles? Or is it something else? What was the big win for you today, Ben?
6: I think the Rams win was really, really important for their season. Just considering they entered the year one of the bigger Super Bowl favorites I think we've seen, according to Vegas odds, in the last 25 years. And they kind of just half-assed their whole trip to Australia and said, we're kind of just going to do it our way. It might not even be the right way. Now they've admitted it probably wasn't the right way. They dropped that one, a division game. Then you drop another one to Denver, you're 1-2, and they were staring the barrel down of 1-3. I'm like, this is everybody's Super Bowl pick is about to be 1-3 because they just kind of F-offed the first four games of the season. And then they pull that out of their hat right there at the end of the game and steal it from Philadelphia, who was terrible the entire second half. Jalen Hurts had 10 passing yards in the second half. That's crazy.
1: Gross. That's gross. You know, you used the phrase or the term half-ass. Where did that come from for you? Is it just something that you learned to say? Like, where'd you learn, like, they half-assed it? That's what you said.
6: I think probably playing sports growing up, they'd say, like, don't half-ass it.
1: Because that my dad said that, shocker, to me all the time growing up. So when you say that, I was just chuckling here, like, because my dad, don't half-ass it, you know? Don't half-ass it. Like, okay, Dad, like, don't half-ass. I love you, Ben. That's good stuff. For me, how about them Cowboys, Art? How about them Cowboys? Yeah! That's the biggest, guys, that's the biggest win of the day. The Cowboys 34 and the Texans 30. The reason is the Cowboys saved their season at 2-2. The Cowboys, guys, the Cowboys don't handle pressure well. The Cowboys aren't good at this. Like, the Cowboys aren't built to be able to handle being 1-3. They're emotional. They're not good at this. They'd fold up and they'd blame everybody. They're the Cowboys, man. Like, they have to front run. They have to be good. They need people telling them how pretty they are. They need that constant affection. Oh, you're the Cowboys. We love you. Oh, we love your hair. Oh, Cowboys. Yay. That's what they need. And they wouldn't have that. You can't call the Cowboys ugly. They can't take it, man. And the Cowboys at 2-2 now, 34 points, Dak Prescott on the comeback. That's the win, Ben. But on the flip side, was there a worse loss maybe than the Houston Texans? Think about this. The Houston Texans have the same record as the Tennessee Titans, man. Oh, the Houston Texans have a worse record than the Jets. That's rough. Appreciate the scoreboard update on NFL Sunday now. 310-840-4910. Benny Boy, Sunday night football. You'll hear it on Westwood One. You'll watch it on NBC. Detroit at Carolina. Ben, can we get a sneaky, exciting, classic game tonight between two, at least Carolina, kind of sleepy teams?
6: Yeah, I think both these teams are fairly good offensively, and neither of them are very good on defense. So if those stand the test of what they've been the past couple of weeks to start the season, it could be a pretty good game. Could be pretty high scoring. I really don't trust Detroit's defense at all.
1: I don't either. I don't trust Detroit's defense, and Carolina is at home. And just the bottom line is this is the NFL. Okay, the Vikings almost lost to the Dolphins today. Not almost lost, but I mean, they won 15-10. I mean, the Chiefs, it took 20 fourth quarter points. The Chiefs, 20 fourth quarter points to come back and beat the Raiders, man. And the Raiders put up 14 in the fourth quarter on their own. So that's where this league is. You just get your wins, guys, wherever the hell you can find them. And you don't call in like that Bears fan, love ya, but call in and be like, yeah, we're 3-1, but I'm not all that happy about it. You're 3-1 in this league. You need to be happy about it. It doesn't matter how you get there. Like I said earlier, this isn't college. There's no style points. There's no committee of yahoos in a room that are going to pick out who gets what. No, that's college. You need style points in college. You do need that stuff. You can have a bad loss in college. You lose to a really bad team, and they never let you forget about it. It stays on your resume. In the NFL, nobody cares because three good teams lose every single week to three bad teams. And that's why we love it. And that's what I'm going to talk about. Stay with me. I'm hosting the Josh Graham Show tonight, filling in for Josh. Guarantee you he's out watching football somewhere. Ben Strober, you are the man. Appreciate you, pal.
6: Thanks, ballgame. Have a good next show, I guess.
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